0: ACT and South Australia, listeners in those states will have noticed Vision's programs are all 1 hour later than they were. 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
1: Time now for a look at the weather. A trough is producing showers and storms over southern Queensland and northeastern New South Wales. A cold front is bringing gusty showers to southeastern South Australia, southern Victoria and Tasmania. A deepening trough over western WA is bringing the odd shower over southwest WA, dry elsewhere under high pressure. To the capital cities, Sydney 19 with late showers, 17 and sunshine for Melbourne, Brisbane 28 with late showers, 23 and mostly sunny in Perth, Adelaide 23 in sunshine, 18 and sunny in Canberra, Hobart 16 with increasing sunshine, and 33 and mostly sunny in Darwin. 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
2: In Ezekiel chapter 34, verse 26, God says, "I'll cause my people and their homes around my holy hill to be a blessing. I'll send showers of blessings which will come just when they're needed." That was Ezekiel chapter 34, verse 26.
0: This is 2020 with Neil Johnson, helping you make sense of life, culture and current events from a biblical perspective.
3: Hey, wonderful to be back with you. Welcome along, another 2020, and getting into some serious conversations, a little lighthearted just before the news, reflecting on what's coming up. But hey, good things ahead, and conversations that I think you'll find the sorts of conversations you'll want to lean in just a little closer to the radio so you don't miss some of the finer points of what we'll be talking about over this next couple of hours. Hey, we're about 25 minutes away from talking drugs and alcohol again today. Alcohol and other drugs are costing Australians tens of billions of dollars, but behind those numbers, of course, there are families, there's addiction, there's violence, there's lost opportunities, there's lives cut short. Well, a major new parliamentary report has examined Australia's approach to alcohol and other drugs and asked whether the balance is right between prevention, treatment, law enforcement, and harm reduction. So an important question to ask today, to unpack as to whether Australia spent too much time trying to make drug use safer and not enough time trying to prevent drug use in the first place. Well, our special guest today says the report carries an important message. This is the idea that Australia needs to put prevention and recovery back at the centre of drugs policy. Get ready, a conversation coming up as we engage with drug educator Shane Varco. He's the CEO at Dalgano Institute. We're going to open our talkback lines when that conversation gets underway. You might have your own question, comment, even a critique. That'll be fine too, on 1-800-316-316. You don't have to wait though. You can send us a text on 0447-488-316. Get ready, that conversation's coming 25 minutes from now. Before that, we're back with Tim Fryer from Power to Change, a conversation about connecting with people and using Jesus as an example, how he connected with people through what people are already experiencing in their life rather than beginning with some sort of abstract idea. Well, Tim says Jesus asked questions. Why don't we? We often think being a good friend means having good answers, but perhaps being a good friend starts with asking better questions. Get ready for a great conversation coming just ahead with Tim Fryer from Power to Change. And hey, just mindful that it is a significant anniversary today, 90 minutes away, We'll take some time to remember the third anniversary of the October 7 terror attack in Israel. Mandy Warby will be joining us for some insights into developments as she's seeing those things as they're unpacking around the world. Well, engaging conversations ahead. Get ready. We're talking to Tim Fryer just ahead on 2020.

0: Rend Collective, My Lighthouse. You're on Vision. It's Neil with you on 2020. We like to check in with Power to Change, formerly Campus Crusade for Christ, one of the world's big mission movements in the world. Well, Tim Fryer is National Strategy Director in Church Movements with Power to Change. He's back with us. Hey, Tim, welcome back to 2020.
1: Oh, it's great to be here, Neil. Thanks so much.
0: Hey, Tim, we're going to get into a conversation about conversations, but just mindful. Today is a significant day, the third anniversary since that October 7 terror attack on the music festival there in Israel. Just as a courtesy, any thoughts from you around that as Australians are reflecting on that 3 years on?
1: Look, it's a really hard situation. It's really, you hate seeing the evil in the world and the choices that people make. And unfortunately, a lot of times it's not great on either side. And it's just sad. But it reminds me too that this is why Jesus needed to come into our world. He needed to redeem a lost and broken world. And we very much see that when we see a lot of these events like this happening.
0: You know, whatever side you were taking, and we'll assume that the majority of listeners are a pro-Israel audience, but you nailed something pretty important there. There is a reminder that there is evil in the world. And, you know, we have an almighty God, and we know that he's got a plan, and somehow or other we just put our trust in him. Hey, I want to talk to you about questions. Jesus asked questions. Why don't we? We often think about being a good friend and having good answers, but maybe there's a different way to start that. Where do you like to talk about this sort of thing? Because questions we're asking, that's an important dimension, isn't it?
1: It is, and it's really interesting. As you look at Jesus, he asked uncomfortable questions. You know, I think about when they had one of the scribes came up to him and said, "Good teacher, what do I need to do to inherit eternal life?" And the question was, "How do I go to heaven, Jesus?" And the answer was so clear. Well, first, you know, you need to know that God loves you. You've sinned, and so that's why I've come down to earth to pay the penalty for your sins, and all you need to do is receive me as Savior. That's the answer. But Jesus doesn't say that. He says, "Why do you call me good?" It's like, Jesus, you just butchered that opportunity. What are you thinking?
0: Missed an opportunity, you might say, on one dimension, but opened up an opportunity. And here we are talking about it 2,000 years later. Hey, why do you think it is, Tim, that we're actually not great at asking the right questions? Has this become a habit?
1: Yeah, I think there's a skill to it. There's a habit. And when we're so focused, you know, going back to that of Jesus saying, "Why do you call me good?" You're exactly right that what he's actually doing is he's taking the conversation a whole lot deeper. And what he's saying, what he's actually exploring is, what do you call good? Because the guy is going to say, "Yes, I'm good." Yet Jesus is going to say, "No, you're not actually." And he's dealing with deeper heart issues. And I think a lot of times for us, when we think of questions, we think of questions like, "Oh, how you going? How was your weekend? You know, what do you do for a living?" They're all questions, but they're really shallow questions. And so a lot of times I feel like we can spend many years knowing about people without actually really knowing them. And so it's actually going deep, having those conversations where we're not listening in a sense to say, how do I respond? But listening and saying, where is their heart and how can I help them grow?
0: I think we are often good at making small talk, and you know, small talk's an interesting way of talking about having conversations. I think I have lots of small talk with lots of people because there's the people I have small talk with, and then there's people who do engage on a different level and take things a little deeper. Yep. It's a little more intimate. It's a little bit more, you know, emotional attachment friendly. You know, yeah. But you're saying that simply asking the right question can take us beyond the small talk. So what makes it makes a good question in the way that you might actually break the ice here and take things a little deeper?
1: Well, I think a lot of times when we think of asking questions, we think of how do I get specific information? And what I want to suggest is a good question isn't so much about what information can I get out of you, but more communicating I'm interested in you. So, for example, you might say, how was your holiday? Well, there's an answer to that. Compare that with what was the best part of your holiday? All of a sudden, there's an interest and it turns a corner. Instead of asking, oh, how's work going? You could say, what part of work gives you energy at the moment? And what part drains you? Instead of saying, hey, are you okay? You can say something like, you know, you seemed a little different lately. How are you really going? And you see, just by changing some of those elements, you actually start going a lot deeper into a relationship.
0: Okay, let me put you on the spot here, Tim, because I know you've just gotten back from a week or two in Vanuatu. And while we might be all thinking you were sitting on a beach under a nice coconut palm, I know you were working hard and, you know, you were training and doing all sorts of amazing things. So I could say, Tim, how was your time away in Vanuatu? But let me ask you the deeper question. Okay, Tim, what was the best part of your Vanuatu experience?
1: And that's a great question because just to start off, if you say, how was your time in Vanuatu? I'd say, good.
0: Exactly.
1: And that's the end. When you start asking, like, what's the best part? All of a sudden, then I start engaging because I start going deeper. So for me, when I'm thinking, you know, we went there, we trained a whole bunch of pastors in how to do disciple making. And for me, one of the best parts was actually see the light click in their minds. And all of a sudden they're like, oh, I get this. I see how Jesus did disciple making. And actually starting to come up with some strategies that work in the Vanuatu culture for how do I put that into practice? That was the part for me that I walk away thinking, oh, this was a really significant time.
0: You saw the lights. You saw the lights switch on, and for you, that's like, oh, we've achieved something here, and a bit of a breakthrough. Hey, well, let's talk some more about how you can take things beneath the surface here, because I think you said mostly when we're asking questions, we're just looking for some information, some facts, but you want to take things a little deeper. So there's all sorts of other dimensions that you want to talk about, how people are feeling, you know, meaningful things. Take us into how you might take things just a little deeper, or at least have a mindset that says, I want to engage a little bit more deeply.
1: Yeah, and that's exactly right. So if you say, like, hey, how was your time in Vanuatu? I'll give you a fact. It was good. I did eat a pineapple, and it was fantastic. Those are facts. They're okay. They're not bad, but they're shallow. When you start saying, okay, you know, as you start exploring deeper, you get into the feelings of, you know, okay, how did I feel being there? Well, you know, there were some things that I was excited about. There were some things that were hard. All those things are things that I'm feeling. So it's another level deeper. Then you go into meaning. So all of a sudden you start seeing in the answer I gave you, the question is far more, what are the things that are significant to you? And as you listen to those things, you start to hear my heartbeat. And whether another agrees with that or not, that's fine. But it's you're hearing what's important to the person. And then it goes into beliefs and saying, you know, what is it? What are my belief structures that help shape how I act and how I go? And that's sort of the deepest level of that. And so, you know, you start off with what happened, how'd that make you feel? Why do you think that affected you so much? Then maybe moving into that, what do you think that says about what you really value? Or where do you think God fits into all that? And that's a really natural pathway into having a deep conversation rather than forcing one. One of the issues is we can sometimes jump straight into the really deep questions without actually hitting some of the more shallow questions. And we can get in trouble with that too, because it's a progression. People have to know, am I safe enough to share what's truly on my heart with you?
0: You know, this comes so naturally for some. And the idea of getting to the belief part, that's where some people get a bit shaky, even a bit nervous. They doubt their own selves. But when you get to a belief part in your conversation, you know, is this something you should be concerned about? You know, oh, I should have gone to that special class on that particular topic or whatever it might have been. I can read a book or I can go to something and I can forget all about things very quickly, you know, until that moment comes. But, you know, when you get to that belief part, sometimes we're nervous to take it that extra level because we're sensitive about what people will think about us. How do you deal with that sort of nervousness that we might have from not just talking about facts or how you're feeling or even some meaningful things, but but when you get to that belief part?
1: Yeah. Look, I think that's a really common thing. And I think, at least if you're anything like me, I come up with the perfect question about 10 minutes after the conversation ends. And you're like, oh, I should have asked that. That would have been perfect.
0: Yeah.
1: But I think that there's an element of it's a habit that you learn. It's a skill that you develop over time. And so for me, one of the big things is I've realized – I really struggle with those deeper questions. So what I've done is I've actually brainstormed a list of questions of, you know, if I'm in a conversation, what are some general things that I can say, some different questions that I can ask that will help take things to that deeper level. And then I've memorized those questions. And you know what? I don't always use all of them. But all of a sudden, it's amazing how God brings some of those things up. And all of a sudden, it's like, oh, I have a question here that I can ask. This is one of the ones I memorized. And all of a sudden it starts, you know, some of those questions of, you know, how did that make you feel? Why do you think that affected you so much? What do you think that says about what you really value? That actually, it doesn't matter the context of a lot of those. Those take you deeper no matter what the talk. I mean, you could be talking about, you know, enjoying horses to spiritual to footy. You can use them in a whole variety of situations.
0: How do we connect these with biblical gospel accounts, the sorts of things that Jesus asked? Because you mentioned, you know, him asking a question. Is there a list of questions that he asked that you have at your fingertips there?
1: Oh, well, I mean, you just look it through the scriptures and how often does Jesus ask a question? You know, what do you want? Who do you say I am? Why are you afraid? What do you think? Do you want to get well? And I really believe that Jesus didn't simply give, he wasn't about giving people information. He wanted to draw people into discovery because he could share his opinions, but that actually doesn't move people. As people start to discover and explore and work through some of these things, they start to move. And, you know, I think Jesus knew the answer to a lot of these things, but he still asked the questions because the purpose was actually helping the person being asked discover something within themselves. It goes back to the Socratic method in a lot of ways that, you know, when you start looking at it, it's how do we help people explore what they're thinking and feeling through asking questions.
0: All right. It's simple when we talk about asking questions. It complicates it when we start to talk about the theory behind it and, you know, those things like a Socratic method. Hey, but the sorts of questions that we might lead people into so that they can discover an experience in God, how do you reflect on those questions? You know, have you got any examples? Is there a time when you've been asking those questions and, I asked the right question. I got the right response.
1: That's it. Look, I think about last week I had a friend that came and said that they were struggling with some anxiety. And so, you know, initially my answer is, oh, well, you could do this, this, and this, and that'll help. But I stopped. And I feel like the Lord stopped me more accurately.
0: Hold back. Yep.
1: and instead of giving that advice, I asked, you know, have you ever thought about talking to God about that? And my friend's like, no. And so I said, well, would you mind if I prayed for you? And my friend goes, well, I don't really do that, but I guess okay. And so I prayed. And then afterwards I said, okay, well, did you feel anything or what did you feel as we prayed? And all of a sudden, there was a whole discussion that started happening. It was really interesting because I wasn't telling my friend about God. I was actually helping them engage with God himself. And I think that's really significant. And so it's that, you know, as we go through, it's how do we actually engage people through questions and help them start to explore what they're thinking, feeling through those questions.
0: So in having that conversation and not having all the answers, but talking to your friend about how they feel and what that means, gives an opportunity for that spiritual dimension because you've brought, you know, can I pray for you? It brings to light, doesn't it, or brings to the surface that opportunity for them to reflect on what they really do believe about whether God is there and whether he's interested in them. Hey, is there, running short of time, is there a set of questions we might jot down and reflect on for ourselves next time we're into this sort of conversation? What is it comes to mind for you?
1: Look, I always love collecting questions because then I use them all the time. So, you know, a couple of ones that I've recently been challenged with is, what's something you're really looking forward to at the moment? What's been difficult for you recently? What's something you've been thinking about a lot lately? What's something you wish people understood about you? Where have you seen good happening recently? You know, if you want a spiritual thing, have you ever thought about God in relation to that? Or can I pray for you? One of the ideas is that instead of thinking about how do I actually just tell somebody something, how do I ask them a really good question and then listen to the answer and help them process through that?
0: Okay. Well, what I can hear you saying here, Tim, is take off the evangelist hat for a few moments and just see yourself as an ordinary believer who wants to engage people at a level where they're at. Any closing thoughts from you?
1: The big thing is that we want to be a friend.
0: Be a friend.
1: We want to love people. You know, it's not about convincing people into the kingdom. God can do that just fine on his own. It's saying, how do we come alongside and love people well? And how do we help them to experience God in their lives?
0: Wow. Hey, Tim, there's a reason they've appointed you the National Strategy Director in Church Movements with Power to Change. You've got a wonderful way of articulating these things, taking all the heat out of what you know, and just put the little bit of nudge that says, why don't you ask a few questions and see where that conversation might lead. You don't have to have all the answers every time. 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Tim's book is on the website too. It's called My Friends. So when we're talking to Tim about these sorts of things in conversation and friendships, he is the expert around these things. 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Hey, Tim Fryer, thanks so much for sharing your heart with us once again today on 2020.
1: Oh, it's a pleasure.
0: Hey, just ahead, we're talking alcohol and drugs, and is our national policy setting getting things right, or is it changing direction? 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
1: Blessing a four. Tin roof on Vision Christian Radio. Neil with you on 2020. A conversation I'll invite you to join into very shortly. We won't open our talkback line straight away. You don't have to wait to make a comment. You can send us a text on 0447 488 316. We're talking about, you know, navigating Australia's attitudes to alcohol and drugs. A big conversation and different dimensions that people have on it. Well, alcohol and other drugs are costing Australians tens of billions of dollars. But behind those numbers are families, there's addiction, there's violence, lost opportunities and lives cut short. A major new federal parliamentary report has examined Australia's approach to alcohol and other drugs, and it's asked whether the balance is right between prevention, treatment, law enforcement and harm reduction. Well, an important question to unpack over this coming hour as to whether Australia has spent too much time trying to make drug use safer and not enough time trying to prevent drug use in the first place. Well, our special guest today says the report carries an important message that Australia needs to put prevention and recovery back at the centre of drug policy. We're back with drug educator Shane Varco. He's CEO at Dalgano Institute, one of the 450-plus member organisations of the World Federation Against Drugs across 71 countries around the world. I might say, Shane Varco, a special welcome back to 2020.
2: Always good to be with you, Neil, on 2020, and thanks for the invitation. And just a heads up, the World Federation Against Drugs has now exceeded 500 organizational members globally, which is quite a milestone. Very proud to be part of that.
1: Wow.
2: And on the board of WFA Dean internationally as well. So Dalgano Institute's incredibly privileged to be in that space. So yeah, just wanted to put that out there to your listeners. It's a very important milestone.
1: Well, there's real momentum. There's good news in that. Hey, come back to this inquiry report, because this is important, and I guess this might sound like the dull bit when you talk about the House of Representatives Standing Committee on Health and Aged Care and Disability, but of course, you know, the real substance of the conversation comes after, you know, hearing what they came to as some recommendations in a report on the health impacts around alcohol and other drugs. Give us your overall impression here, Shane.
2: Yeah, look, a cautious optimism. The report itself, for the first time in probably the last, well, certainly the last 10 years, has not just lent into the idea of, you know, give lip service to the idea of prevention, but actually crafted up some serious recommendations around it and recovery. And that's positive, and I certainly want to laud that aspect of it. But, yeah, there's a lot of holes in it still. And, again, that juggling act that gatekeepers of policy seem to be trying to navigate is always concerning for me. The idea that substance use is somehow part of our culture now and we need to manage it, that's still an echo in the work that is concerning for Dalgano Institute and should be concerning for every Australian, because substance use, well, alcohol, we know what has happened with alcohol. Alcohol became legal and a socially acceptable drug, as did tobacco, and these substances do untold harm. And because they are legal, because they are socially acceptable, and now we're having cannabis and other substances now starting to creep into that normalisation space, which again only adds to the burden of harm to the country, both mental health, physical health, productivity, everything. But as you earlier mentioned, so yeah, look, a cautious optimism. But you drill down to the details, there's some good things and there's some not so great things.
1: Okay, well, every time we have these conversations about alcohol and other drugs, we always talk about the difference between harm reduction and demand reduction. And sometimes, you know, you've got to be reminded to get your head around those sorts of things. And we might be able to get into some ways we think about that. But when it comes to, you know, those two different dimensions there, does the inquiry report have two bob each way? Is that in some ways, you know, do they cover all bases and therefore everybody sees in there what they want to see?
2: Look, that's actually pretty insightful, Neil. I think there is that appeasement is the wrong word. I think certainly from an evidence-based perspective, and that's the industry term they love to wield, they look at stats and data from harm reduction, for example, like how many lives may have been saved. And so then once you put that metric on the table, everyone goes, oh, well, that's important, yeah, above. And it's all very grand, but that's only part of the story. And the amount of drug use that continues to grow as a result of misuse of harm reduction only puts every single drug-using episode and every single person uptaking drug use because of misuse the harm reduction mechanism only adds to the potential for death and harm anyway. So there's an undertow there that I probably won't go into today, but it's certainly my cynical and long-term 16, 17 years involvement in the space would tell me that there is an agenda there to normalise drugs, but that doesn't mean the harm reduction is not legitimate and has its place. So, yeah, the two bob each way insight may be viable, but the actual prevention and demand reduction stuff is now getting a little bit more traction because they're starting to realise more and more young people and families are being affected by uptake. And, of course, the earlier you start with substance use, the greater the harm, the greater the potential for dependency and addiction, obviously the loss of potential and all those attending issues that come around illicit drug use and illicit drug use, alcohol and tobacco as well, create all sorts of problems. So I think, yeah, you're right, there is an item here, but at least there's kind of a little bit more leaning towards prevention and trying to reduce demand, which is a key issue in the National Drug Strategy, which is also being reviewed as well, that needs to be really harnessed and really revisited, as we did, and we've said it many times before, as we did with tobacco in the 2000s, we saw a huge change because we had one voice, one message, one focus, and that was quit. So demand reduction was the goal. That was the gold standard, and it worked.
1: And, hey, there's an economic advantage in getting on top of this, isn't there? Because, you know, there might even be, you know, some message here for the Treasurer, Jim Chalmers. You know, if you want to save a few dollars in what's, you know, being bandied about coming through our federal budgets. I was staggered that the committee chair said that the cost associated with alcohol misuse and addiction is estimated at more than $70 billion annually, and drugs and other alcohol imposing an estimate cost around $15 billion. Add those two together, that's $85 billion. If you could minimise some of that expense because of that sort of, you know, it's a very sobering thing to think about that. If you could minimise some of that expense, it'd be a saving to the nation, wouldn't it?
2: Oh, clearly. And I think that particular metric is always conveniently excised from the debate, particularly with the gatekeepers. Some of the current gatekeepers of policy, they continue to want to have substance use as it's normalised. We just play it down. And, for example, Canberra, you know, we know the ACT decriminalised drugs, substances a couple of years ago, and it was firstly with cannabis and all the other drugs. And they said, oh, we're not going to have a drama. You know, this is, you know, people are using them anyway, so let's take away the criminality. We're going to save money on enforcement, blah, blah, blah. That's the standard mantra line. And we'll just manage any damage, the small potential damage that may come from engagement with illicit substances. We'll manage that with harm reduction. Now we've had a report coming out of Canberra only this week, 4,000 ambulance calls out a year just purely for substance use in the ACT area. So it's staggering, the healthcare costs. And now we're finding that healthcare sector, doctors and nurses are being burnt out, and they're working 80 hours to 90 hours a week. And again, the majority of their crisis work is around alcohol and other drug issues. Yet that's not clearly reported on in the marketplace. That's not, you know, tabled assiduously in the parliament and gone after, because, again, there's another agenda going on here. And that's concerning for us. We watched this for about 15 years or so, and it's becoming to bubble up to the surface, and people are starting to call it out. But if we don't have a strong demand reduction and we don't actually really rail in the misuse of harm reduction, we've got cognitive dissonance in the policy deployment space, which kids are looking at and going, well, For example, I'll just give you listeners an example here. I spoke to a group of young people, a large group of young people in the western suburbs of Melbourne a few years back when Canberra just decriminalised drugs. And I was speaking to a cohort of 160 kids and families. And one of them, just before I got to speak, there's a young 14-year-old lad come up to me and says, "Hey, are you the drug guy?" I said, "Yeah, I'm the drug guy." And he said, "Hey, I heard that in Canberra, you can have a gram of cocaine on you and the cops will do nothing. Is that true?" So the first thing that this young person heard from this decriminalisation mechanism was how much drug use I can have and get away with. That's the messaging that bad harm reduction and decriminalisation mechanisms give. And that just creates a huge problem for demand reduction. Because what it's basically saying is, look, have at it. There's no consequences for this, either physically, emotionally, psychologically, or legally.
1: And it's not just the ACT, is it? Because, no. And I don't have any list in front of me. You might know off the top of your head, but I know the state of Queensland. It's got a three strikes approach to these issues around possession of drugs and decriminalisation. And, you know, I'm not sure whether you know what's happening in the other states and territories other than ACT in Queensland?
2: Yeah, look, the de facto decriminalisation is kind of there, and that's the argument. We basically, you've got laws on the books that should be prosecuted and done well with intervention. Again, we're not seeking, nor is anyone in the supply, in the other pillar of the National Drug Strategy, is the supply reduction space. When it comes to possession and use, the punitive response is not what we're seeking. We're seeking that the judicial educator is the vehicle that can bring about an intervention and change, not a punishment. And what happens when you decriminalise, and this is the argument, oh, well, no one's enforcing the laws, so we might as well decriminalise it and so the police don't have that their own cognitive dissonance around this. But the argument for us has always been, and I think Queensland has done this, that your initial contact with the law on that substance, a minor substance for personal use, is a fine and a diversion, which is fine, it's great, but then it has to be followed up. And the teeth come in when you get done the third time. So it's proof that you're not wanting to get off the substances, you're not wanting to stop using, you're simply negotiating your way in the public square so you don't get caught, and continuing to use the substance that's going to reduce your agency, your capacity, and potentially lead you into antisocial and criminal behaviour. So that's a concern. But at least Queensland's got that sort of that gate that shuts. And we've argued for years and continue to laud the idea of the judicial educator being applied more robustly to bring about a transition out of substance use, not into jail, not into criminal records, but to genuinely get people out of this system. But without the judicial educator, you've got no leverage. There is no coercive tool to bring about change. And we know that coercive tools can work if they're applied humanely and appropriately and with the best interests of the person and the community at heart.
1: All right. Hey, we're going to continue our conversation in just a few moments. Get ready, Shane, because I'm going to ask you about, you know, the primary recommendations that have come from this new report as we try and get our head around where our policymakers might be having some consideration of these sorts of things. But Shane Varko is our guest. He's the CEO at Dalgano Institute. We're continuing our conversation in just a few moments. I do want to open our talkback line, 1-800-316-316. What are your thoughts as we're talking about this? And as a Christian, is there a wowserism factor that might affect the way we think about the issue of alcohol and drugs? You might like to have your two bobs worth today as we talk about the findings in this new report. We're back with more in just a few moments.
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0: Big Daddy Weave, Fields of Grace. You're on Vision. It's Neil with you on 2020. We're talking about a major new federal parliamentary report that has examined Australia's approach to alcohol and other drugs. You can join into our conversation. Our talkback line's open on 1 800 316 316. You can send us a text on 0447 488 316. Our special guest is Shane Varco. He's CEO at Dalgano Institute. It's a drug education charity, or health education charity. You can join us in this conversation. Before we take any calls, though, Shane, let me ask you about what I mentioned just before we took that short break. The idea that sometimes Christians and a Christian audience listening to us today are often confused or in some ways, you might say, compromised, or there's a lack of understanding, or there's a culture in which you were raised as a Christian believer around drugs and alcohol. How do you reflect on the idea that, you know, sometimes you get into a conversation like this, you know, you might be accused of being a wowser if you say, hang on a second, got to draw things back a bit?
1: Yeah, I think the term wowser, it's a term that's a little bit dated now, but It doesn't. It's often used as a pejorative term for people that killjoys, fun beliefs. Yeah. But the word wowser is actually an acrostic. It comes from the statement, "We only want social evils rectified." And one of the things about alcohol and other drug issues, particularly in the biblical context, for example, like the Bible itself is not a prohibition document. That's correct. But I believe it's an abstinence leaning document. And I base that on the basis that people, it's a justice issue. For me, people ask me, you know, when you say, do you drink? I say, no, I do not drink at all. I'm a complete abstainer. Well, why is that? You got a problem with it. That's always the standard line. You got a problem with that. I say, no, I don't. I'm free to have a drink, and I'm free not to have a drink. But there's a whole bunch of people, an ever, ever growing cohort of people who are not free. And as a person that, you know, believes in justice and social justice and community well-being and best practice and maximizing agency, then any substance use, legal or illegal, is going to diminish that agency, diminish my capacity to be an agent of good in the culture. And it was, just a little bit. Well, so that's the problem. Is it just a little bit? It's not just a little bit. But if there's a different model in play, that model ends up being, a model that I adopt and others around me adopt, is that it enables people to make a better choice. They go, okay, I don't need to do this. Rather than trying to fit in with the culture or trying to, you know, and sadly, if people are self-medicating as Christians, then that's another issue again, and that needs to be addressed a little bit more carefully.
0: There's a lot of dimensions, aren't there?
1: Yep.
0: Hey, taking calls, 1 800 316 316. Send us a text 0447 488 316. Let's take a call. John is in Melbourne. Hey, John, welcome along.
2: Oh, hello. How are you, Neil?
1: G'day,
2: how
1: John.
0: Good, John. What are your thoughts?
2: Look, I think we're in crisis at the moment. I think our society is in a crossroads. I think the young people obviously aren't coping, and drugs obviously going to be the easy solution for them. I also think we haven't got the police numbers. I mean, if you go to Melbourne, you'll see hardly any police around the streets anymore. They're short in numbers. Obviously, they're demoralised. I mean, we're at a crisis as a culture. We're very divided. So I agree with Shane. I don't think Shane's saying anything that's wrong, but I just

0: the moment, where we are, we're in a bit of deep water. I think maybe Paul and Anson might be able to shift it around, but I think it comes up to the people turning around and repenting and turning back to God. We need a revival in this society. We desperately need it because it's a mess. I mean, the gangs are running the show in Melbourne. I mean, home invasion, crime is out of control. I've actually been seen the Justice Department. It's an absolute joke, the biggest joke in the world. They're giving people a slap on the wrist.
1: Hey, John, you're making some good points here, and it just so happens that Shane is also from Melbourne. Shane, there's a lot of dimensions to what John is saying there. I picked up on that word crisis in Victoria, but Victoria might not have, a monopoly on crisis when it comes to drugs and alcohol, but give us your impression. You're a Melbourneite.
2: Yeah, sure. Look, from the subject matter conversation. I think I need to address that rather than the socio-political factors. I think there's validity in what John's sharing with us. Crisis, social, emotional insecurities, vulnerabilities, fragilities all lend themselves to a decision-making mechanism that's not helpful. Doesn't mean you have to choose badly, but if there is options given to you easily and readily, and especially if those options, as in alcohol and other drugs, are normalised, then the engagement with substances to manage your emotional insecurities, your crises, your existential issues, I get it. I totally understand that, as we mentioned previously, about self-medicating for different reasons. And people, they just reach for the thing that's going to make them feel a little bit better. I feel a bit more relaxed. I feel a bit more at peace. It takes away that horrible anxiety. That takes away the fear. Takes away the anger. And so people lean into substances, tragically, and all it does is exacerbate the situation, because the interim quick fix, only amplifies a later need. And that's the whole the problem with substances. You're not dealing with an issue. You're simply masking it. And once you mask it with a substance, the substance again begins to be the gatekeeper of your emotions. And before people know it, they're just reaching for it every time just to feel normal. And again, I'm not here to decry that mechanism. I'm not here to say, you're a bad person. But it is a bad choice and it is a bad act, because the ultimate impact of that will be bad for you. Doesn't make you bad. It just means you're going to be in a bad space. And when you're in bad spaces, decision-making takes on a whole new framework. And so we just want to, this is the idea for us. Yeah, creating not just environments that prohibit something, or but more importantly, generate a space where abstinence is the best choice. I don't need this. I don't want this. I can live life without it. In fact, I can live life better without it. That's the agenda that needs to be on the table. That's why we created World Resiliency Week and other mechanisms to help people find that space.
1: All right. You're not a bad person, but you could make some better choices. Just bringing John back in. John, did you have something further to add? How do you respond to that sort of that answer you just heard?
0: Well, I mean, we've got a government that's anti-Christianity. You can see that in all the policies. So it's an anti-Christ government. Obviously, it's obviously we've got a massive immigration levels, which are more for immigration, but they've brought a lot of division into the country. Within a few years, they've overpopulated, the country.
1: Hey, John, you've made a valuable contribution. There's a whole lot of other dimensions there that are sort of taking us a little bit off on some tangents. But, John, I want to thank you for your contribution, especially around drugs and alcohol and the identifying of the fact that there is a crisis and that Melbourne is suffering that, but other places too. And when people are self-medicating, and the crisis caused by a whole lot of different dimensions, but when you self-medicate, that's where drugs and alcohol oftentimes become the next thing that becomes a even bigger problem for you. Hey, we're coming back after Vision National News with our special guest, Shane Varko. We have been talking about this new inquiry report, and our talkback line remains open, 1-800-316-316. You can send us a text, 0447-488-316. 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
4: I'm playing the latest songs from Mercy Me, Ann Wilson and Torrin Wells. We'll consider how to work out the secret language of your spouse's heart on Focus on the Family. And we'll hear about musician Grant Norsworthy's growing up years and about his formation of faith. I hope you can join me. That is all after 2020.
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5: In this bulletin, Jewish communities mark October 7th and drivers revving up for the Bathurst 1000. With more, I'm Naomi Millam. A former federal treasurer says it's important to remember and reflect on the events of October 7th. Today marks 3 years since Hamas launched attacks on southern Israel, killing 1,200 people. Josh Frydenberg says Australians must not let hatred take hold.
6: But since October 7th, and as you say, those events on the steps of the Opera House, we've seen an explosion of anti-Semitism where Jews are being targeted wrongly in our country for events that are happening overseas.
5: Jewish vigils have been held in private around the country. A former army colonel says training always carries a risk as the force mourns the loss of one of its soldiers. 28-year-old Corporal Brendan Hannam was killed in a vehicle rollover during a training exercise in the Northern Territory. Mike Kelly has told Channel 9 the incident is tragic but not uncommon.
7: Training accidents are, you know, a feature, a risk of life in the ADF. These losses happen regularly in training because you have to be exercising in difficult terrains and environments and trying to simulate wartime contexts to make the training effective.
5: 5 other men were also injured in the incident. 12 Victorian farming families are vowing to fight thousands of dollars in fines for refusing to allow contractors onto their land to build transmission lines. Land rights and transmission lines are a key issue in the upcoming election's regional battlegrounds. VicGrid is set to forcibly acquire the land for Labor's controversial 480-kilometre-high voltage transmission line project. The landowners are facing arrest, licence suspension, deductions from their bank accounts, and seizure and sale of property if they don't pay the $814 fines. The King has offered an olive branch to his estranged son Harry, agreeing to meet with him. There are reports a date has been set aside in the King's diary, likely before Christmas, for a sit-down with his son and Meghan Markle. A Christian-run pro-life pregnancy centre that used to be located next to an abortion clinic in Gainesville, Florida, has recently doubled in size. It's bought the clinic building as the demand for local pregnancy care becomes greater than the need for terminations. Centre operators are praising God that the former abortion facility has been transformed into a beacon of hope. And more than 100 prison inmates have been baptized in recent months in county jails in the Florida Panhandle. It's thanks to a prison ministry run by Pastor Jonathan King from the First Apostolic Church, who serves as a volunteer chaplain for the sheriff's office. He told CBN News that when his team treats the prisoners as people rather than inmates, they find God doing the work in transforming their lives. Pastor King says his team witnesses a sense of purpose return to their lives. That's the latest news. Sport is next.
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5: Reigning Bathurst 1000 champion Matt Payne says he's looking at Mount Panorama differently this year after claiming his first win. The Grove Racing driver and championship leader navigated torrential rain to lift the Peter Brock Trophy in 2025.
9: It changes how you see this race, I think. You know, the pressure's off to try and get that first time. I feel like there's a lot of pressure on, you know, the guys that haven't got that quite yet.
5: And two-time Kangaroos World Cup winner Valentine Holmes will debut for the Cook Islands at this year's Rugby League World Cup. That's the latest Vision National News. I'm Naomi Miller.
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5: Time now for a look at the weather. A trough is producing showers and storms over southern Queensland and northeastern New South Wales. A cold front is bringing gusty showers to southeastern South Australia, southern Victoria and Tasmania. A deepening trough over western WA is bringing the odd shower over southwest WA. Dry elsewhere under high pressure. To the capital cities, Sydney 19 with late showers, 17 and sunshine for Melbourne. Brisbane 28 with late showers, 23 and mostly sunny in Perth. Adelaide 23 in sunshine, 18 and sunny in Canberra. Hobart 16 with increasing sunshine and 33 and mostly sunny in Darwin. 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
1: Hey, it's wonderful to have you along with us. Coming up later this hour on 2020, we're 25 minutes away from updating developments in Israel and more broadly across the Middle East. And of course, it's the third anniversary since that dreadful terror attack on the Nova Music Festival in Israel. Mandy Warby will be joining us, her finger on the pulse of what's going on. Then on Faith and the Future later this hour with Dr. Camille Majdali, our series is on the book of Genesis. Today we're talking about the biblical character of Enoch. But if you're just joining us, we are talking drugs and alcohol again today. Alcohol and other drugs are costing Australians tens of billions of dollars. There's a major new federal parliamentary report that's examined Australia's approach to alcohol and other drugs and asked whether the balance is right between prevention, treatment, law enforcement and harm reduction. So the important question to unpack is to whether Australians have spent too much time trying to make drug use safer and not enough time trying to prevent drug use in the first place. Well, our special guest today says the report carries an important message that Australia needs to put prevention and recovery back at the centre of drug policy. We're back with drug educator Shane Varco. He's CEO at Dalgano Institute. Our talkback line's open on 1800 316 316. You can send us a text on 0447 488 316. Hey, Shane, before we go with any other listener issues here, come back to those recommendations that have come with this inquiry report. Give us your overall impression. There's 30 of those recommendations, too many to talk about in detail today, but what stands out for you amongst those recommendations that they've come up with?
2: Yeah, there's a couple of recommendations there that are, you know, leaning into the what I think is a not helpful space. I don't want to focus on those because if we start drilling down into that, we could be here for another hour. But yeah, interesting, the first five to six recommendations in this report around alcohol specifically. Now, that's not from because we've been working in this space with a lot of communities of practice. We do a lot of lobbying and advocating to government on policy in this space, and we've got a number of platforms online regarding alcohol use. And in fact, it's one of our biggest components of what we do, because alcohol is the totally legal and totally acceptable, socially acceptable substance. And it's the one that causes the most harm as a result of that status. But alcohol taxation, online alcohol sales, huge issue here. And just on that, South Australia is the first state actually to to bring in some serious laws around that. Again, kudos to them. Queensland are sort of are on the edge of it, which is good. Primary care, alcohol response, antenatal alcohol response, and of course, fetal alcohol spectrum disorder. So there, that's a huge component in the recommendations around one drug. And of course, it's the legal, and again, I'm going to labour this point, socially acceptable substance. And because people think it's normal and it's okay and it's just part of culture, hence the problem. And that's the thing that we need to, I think, be more active in reducing the demand for that, which includes reframing alcohol outside of that context. And just because it's been around for a bazillion years doesn't make it a good idea. And I think that's something that needs to be reworked.
1: Okay. What I'm identifying from what you're saying here is that there is a, and I'm thinking you're calling this a positive focus, on the alcohol as a problem rather than the other drugs in this report. So alcohol, it has captured the imagination of those who've put this report together, whether it will attract the imagination of policymakers, but alcohol's the focus here.
2: It's one of the major ones. Yeah, certainly other substances there, but again, with the illicit substances, as I was mentioning before, alluded to, that they're more leaning into harm reduction and managing the damage, which I find, again, cognitive dissonance there is quite breathtaking. It's like, well, hang on, we've managed the damage, we've allowed, permitted, become accustomed to normalised drug use, and that's the very essence and the purity of normalisation is legalising. To legalise something means to give it the highest social sanction possible. You can have this. Social permission. You can have this. And we now put this on the books. But so that's concern for me about the illicits. But what's fascinating in the same context is that we're now pushing back hard after the drug that we did make socially acceptable, we did make legal, we did laud in the marketplace and promote. So again, like I said, cognitive dissonance by policymakers is staggering. And of course, they're dealing with lots of different interest groups. You've got pro-drug users, you've got the alcohol industry, you've got the tobacco industry, all, you know, the big players, big alcohol, big tobacco, and now big marijuana, big cannabis. They're all lobbying for their product to be, you know, normalised. And therefore, the addiction-for-profit sector loves in their products in the marketplace, used regularly, and of course, dependent upon, and then finally addicted to. And hence, we have the problem the taxpayer then has to deal with.
1: Okay, addiction issues are very significant. Addiction for profit. Hey, taking calls, 1-800-316-316. Let's take a call. Ben is joining us. Hey, Ben, welcome along.
10: Hey, Ben.
11: Hi, Neil. How are you doing?
1: Doing good, Ben. What are your thoughts for our conversation?
11: Well, I'm inclined to agree with Shane. I think there definitely does need to be, that's kind of like the old adage of an ounce of prevention is worth a pound of cure. And I think more needs to be done in terms of prevention. I mean, personally, I'd love to see chaplains being restored back to our primary schools and high schools to try and help our younger generations to, I guess, deal with their emotions, to help steer them away from self-medicating.
1: Okay, it's interesting because I think one of those recommendations, coming back to Shane, is about education in schools around these things. And I guess it depends on which education institute is going to be chosen to actually lead that and put together a curriculum around it. But Shane, what are your thoughts here for Ben?
2: Oh, I think Ben's spot on. I think, again, demand reduction, which is interlaced with prevention and primary prevention, is they go hand in hand. You know, the argument is, you know, the old adage was just say no to drugs, which is actually a good thing. The ability of a child to say no to a harmful substance should be a key driver here. But it's more importantly, the question is, why are they saying yes to drugs? And therefore, you know, having resiliency building capabilities in schools, and chaplains are part of that, teaching young people, you know, frameworks that they can not just cope, but more importantly, have a framework and a worldview that enables them to see proactive and positive ways forward and hope and all those kind of things, and deal with the things we spoke about earlier, insecurity, fear, you know, threats, you know, all those kind of things that happen. But yeah, certainly secondary school education is firmly back on the table. And we've been advocates for this for years. We've got, you know, long and strong programs. both incursional as well as online. So we've had those in place for a long time, but they've been vastly ignored, not because schools don't want them, because they just don't have the space to put them in. But if it's mandated, and it has been mandated, you have, you know, 1 hour a year. It's no good. You need at least an hour to 2 hours a fortnight on a consistent basis over a long period of time. And that's why Dalgano Institute created the various education curriculums we've done for that purpose. And it all revolves around that resiliency building capacity, because demand reduction requires not just a refusal capability. No, I don't want that. That's important. But why I can say no and why I don't say yes. And therefore, that builds in and deals with peer pressure. It deals with the online marketing. It pushes back against all those structures that are pushing hard to influence our young people into, you know, really quite negative directions. And that works for, you know, it works for gaming and for pornography. It works for drugs, because the social media now pushing substances and not least alcohol into their world. So having the resiliency building capacities in schools to fortify children, young people, so they can make the smarter choices, then they don't uptake early. And of course, now we know 98% of all addictions or dependencies happen before the age of 30. And if young people are actually start 21 and over, their likelihood of engaging with substances on a negative, dangerous trajectory are reduced exponentially after the age of 21. That's why, again, we've advocated for the minimum legal drinking age of 21, which we nearly got into the legislation in 2014, but that's another story.
1: Okay. Ben, anything further to add?
10: Well, I'm not sure how it would go from a practical sense, but perhaps even tougher penalties on supplies of these illicit substances. I mean, I had a family member who was addicted quite heavily to ice, and it absolutely ruined his life. And it wasn't until, you know, and I'm certainly not advocating what we did, but, you know, we reached out and made it clear in no uncertain terms that if they were to make contact with our family member again, the ramifications would be quite severe. And fortunately, that played a huge part in their rehabilitation. You know, they're back on the straight and narrow now, but having, I guess, those small-time players, if you like, removed off the table, I think would certainly help.
1: Quick response from you on that, Shane?
2: Oh, look, the argument of tough love, you know, and there's different ways of engaging that. I had a sibling that was addicted to drugs for 40 years, and the damage he'd done to our family, and I had to be the tough love expert. And certainly, there needs to be interventions that are clear, uncompromising, and effective. And sometimes, in fact, a lot of times it works very, very well. Sometimes it means that the person just withdraws and disappears into a space. Again, that's a choice factor that they do. But I think certainly the need for genuine care and love for people is vital. And then that love and care is not an accommodation. It's not a validating of. It's not a supporting of their addictive behaviours. Unfortunately, the rescue mentality that doesn't have a robust understanding of what real love is and what that means for a person to recover, they get lost in that.
1: Yeah. Hey, Ben, thanks so much for your contribution. At 1-800-316-316, if you'd like to join in our talkback conversation, send us a text on 0447-488-316. A text here says, "Hi, Neil and Shane, I'm Bianca. I work as a nurse in a prison. We have a program where a substitute medication like methadone is used to stop their drug use. From a nursing perspective, the majority use it simply to make prison time easier, and some continue to take other drugs. It's not effective, and most go back to using once they are released. I try to educate them and to get help to be free of drugs and bring Jesus into it wherever possible, but it's sad and defeatist, actually." So that's a pretty negative comment there, saying that some of those methods of trying to alleviate the use issue just don't work. Any thoughts there for Bianca?
2: Oh, look, Bianca, look, I totally hear you and understand you. It's a difficult one. Your experience is common, and sadly, opioid substance treatments or substance replacement agonist treatments are popular, and the argument is they save lives. And of course, that's a mantra that's been embedded into the setting, and it's actually, I think it's now become fallacious. In fact, we're connected with one of the first operator psychiatrists in the world to use the opioid substitute treatments in the US, Dr. Bob DuPont, back in the 70s, and he quickly abandoned it because he saw that it wasn't helping people exit drug use. As a policy framework, because it has got such traction, buprenorphine, methadone, and other substitute options. Now, trexone's an antagonist, so it actually stops the craving. That's a different animal again, and it's got its ups and downs. But in the end of the day, we've conceded that because it's so passionately pursued by policy makers, and they covet this space. And I think, again, I agree with you, what she's saying. We argue that, okay, if it's going to be in play, it has to have a sunset clause. In other words, you're on this for a series of weeks or months, but you're weaned off it to be drug-free. If it's not used in that context with a sunset clause, it becomes what a lot of, we know, addicts who call methadone liquid handcuffs. They are, for life, handcuffed to a drug. And that's their words, not ours. And so I think we want to see people, as Bianca has, to see people exit drug use. And these vehicles can be used to help them exit, but if it's not the agenda to exit drug use, if drug use exiting recovery is not the agenda, I'm labouring the point for a reason, then this is about drug use maintenance, and this is about normalising substance use. And it just undermines that person for the rest of it shortens their life as well. So that's the evidence that's very clear. So, Bianca, I appreciate your work and your effort. I think you're on the right track.
1: Hey, Bianca, thanks so much for sending that text. Still time for a call on 1-800-316-316 or another text on 0447-488-316. Hey, let me ask you about where the Christian sits in the context of where we are nationally having this new report. It's this inquiry report, House of Representatives Standing Committee on Health, Aged Care and Disability released its report on the health impacts of alcohol and other drugs in Australia. That was just released during September. Let me ask you where the church sits in all of this, because the church is divided around alcohol. Some will say it's actually a pretty fabulous socializer. Some churches would even have, a wine and cheese evening where they'll use that as an outreach to connect with people in their community, because that's what people are really, happy to respond to that invitation. But what we've got here is a situation where that alcohol is now being singled out, or at least, as you said, Shane, the weight of this report moves towards alcohol. And I mentioned a little earlier, $70 billion health impact in Australia. That's what the chair of that inquiry report committee has said. So where does the church fit into all of this, Shane Varko? Give us some insight here into where you might understand church sits in the context here.
2: Sure. Well, as I mentioned earlier, I don't think scripture's a prohibition document. I think you can't defend it from that perspective. But as again, my particular take on this is that it's a justice issue. And we're a health education charity. So this is more about what are we embracing? What are we enabling? What are we validating in the way we live our lives? In a culture and a community that self-medicates, that engages with substances for recreational purposes, and the outcomes from that, as we've just heard from some of our listeners, is just staggering. And so for me, it's about health and justice. What my behaviour does, what my actions do, is it going to empower people to live healthier, stronger, more robust lives? Or is it going to, enable them to engage in things that are going to take away from that? And for me, the concern with alcohol and in church settings is that there's the question you've got to ask is why? And the old argument, all the arguments that used to exist about a little bit of red wine is good for you, all this rubbish, all the science, Neil, on this is in. It's been in for probably nearly a decade, but it's now really getting traction in the marketplace. There is absolutely zero benefit of any alcohol of any kind. And all the studies that even tried to make that come to light with the alcohol industry have now been debunked. And in fact, alcohol is not just correlate but causal of 7 cancers. This is globally recognized in all the literature. Causal of 7 cancers, including throat, mouth, esophagus, bowel, and liver. So, and it's a class 1 carcinogen. So that on its own should set up a caveat. So, well, look, I don't want to be part of that. I certainly don't want to advocate for other people to be part of that. But secondly, I think more importantly, is the justice issue. I think we're watching communities and families being undone by drug use. And the argument is, well, I don't need it. It's not good for me. It has no value in my life. So why would I need to pick it up, and why would I need to defend the use of it? And that's what I get concerned about when I hear certain church people talk about it and they defend it and they're right, do you? I'm thinking, well, I don't quite understand why they do that. And they may even pull out the evergreen chestnut of Jesus turned water to wine, which we have a conversation about that another day. But that's the only caveat that they can bring to the table for the justification of engagement. And I think, for me, it's a no-brainer. Not because I hate alcohol. It's like, this is a no-brainer. Why would you want to engage with this substance that does all this damage? And why don't you point people away from it and give people the opportunity, without being the negative killjoy person, but give them a better model? And that's, I think, where Christianity should do its best work.
1: Well, you know, I think you've indicated that as Christians, there's not a prohibitionism in where the Christian should stand in all of this, but there's certainly room for some wisdom. That's what I think you're advocating here.
2: Correct.
1: Have some wisdom around this and have a genuine look at what the effects are. And, you know, we talked about a few economic issues there, and you've raised the issue of it being a carcinogen when we're talking alcohol. Short of being a teetotaler, is there room for another movement that might be similar to, and maybe not characterized the same way as, the temperance movement, where you might be thinking of, you know, old ladies with a blue rinse gallivanting around with a sign that, you know, talks about abstinence and such things like that. Temperance movements and things like that, is there a modern way that you could look forward to somehow or other taking action here, Shane?
2: Well, I think that the temperance movement, so, you know, anyone under the age of 45, 50 would not know what you're talking about. And that's okay. But there was the total abstinence movement and there was the temperance movement. And the temperance movement was more about trying to, you know, really shut this thing down, because alcohol was destroying communities, still is, but wholesale back in the early days. And in fact, our movement, the Delgado Institute, was rebranded after Isabella Delgado, who just as a matter of a story came to Melbourne in the 19th century and did a meeting there, and from the Jackson, I can't remember the other name of the famous pub in Melbourne there, did a meeting in the hall. This is a true story, by the way.
1: Yep.
2: And so they were talking about the harms of alcohol, because remember, back in those days, there was no health care, there was no law about alcohol, pubs were open all the time, people used to drink themselves stupid. You could cash your paycheck at the pub. Men would go there, cash their paycheck, and then drink themselves stupid, go home. Quite literally, more occasions than not, rape their wives, beat their wives. There was no comeback. So the temperance movement was started by women trying to protect themselves from this voracious industry that just cared nothing for them. Anyway, they did a public meeting, and they had a huge crowd there. And the local pub guys heard about the meeting and called these teetotalers the water demons. That was the term they used, water demons, right? And they're stopping our fun. So they went around there, trashed the place, did a riot, assaulted the attendants. The police were called, had to drag off all these thugs. Get this, they dragged them all off to jail, right? Because they beat up these women and men and who were simply having a meeting talking about the harms of alcohol. And then all the men were presented the next day to the magistrate. Hull was his name, I believe, in Melbourne. And Hull, they were presenting the evidence of what happened. And Hull said, well, if you hadn't spoken negatively about alcohol and these men's involvement, they wouldn't have attacked you. So it's really your fault for stirring them up. And so he dismissed the charges and made them pay the fine. But Hull was not only the magistrate, he was the chief purveyor of wines and spirits for Melbourne. He was the importer. So that's the reality back, you know, 160 years ago, which is our movement sounded on. And that kind of corruption with the big alcohol and big tobacco and big cannabis is still in play. The addiction-for-profit industry cares little about the health and well-being of its citizens. It cares about its profit margin. And therefore, it's an injustice issue. And again, this is where Christianity, I would have thought, would have been doing its best work to come back against that kind of injustice.
1: Okay. Look, I don't know anyone who's planning to start this sort of movement afresh, but there might be some room there, and maybe there's listeners who know someone who could lead something along those lines. All sorts of good possibilities. I'd put you in touch with Shane Varco. Shane is the CEO at Dalgano Institute, and wonderful to get that little bit of history and where the name Dalgano came from. I wasn't aware of that. That's a very, very good story. You know, 500-plus members, organisations of the World Federation Against Drugs across 71 countries now. Very exciting stuff. The growth is there. 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
1: And just ahead, Mandy Warby's joining us, and a significant third anniversary today. We'll talk about those things just ahead.
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0: Jamie McDonald's Desperate. You're on Vision. It's Neil with you on 2020. On a Wednesday, we do love to check in with Mandy Warby, who has sometimes a different take because she's looking at different sources that you might be looking at on mainstream media around the big issues around Israel and more broadly across the Middle East. Mandy's back with us. Hey, Mandy.
1: Hi, and welcome back to you too.
0: Oh, thank you very much. Hey, it's a significant day today. 3 years already, yeah. And we've talked about this a lot over these past few years, but a third anniversary today of that dreadful terror attack on those young people who were innocently attending a music festival in Israel. You know, how are you feeling on the third anniversary?
1: I'm feeling a little torn. Every year since that day, I feel pretty gutted and raw, if I'm really honest, because if you remember, we were leading a tour group on October 7th. We were actually in Jordan. We crossed over into Israel on October 8th and were only able to stay for 3 days. And the state of the country, we didn't see anything violent. We didn't hear any bombs or explosions or anything like that. What we did see was a devastated nation. We saw the nation mobilised. We saw them grieving and just like shell-shocked, really. So it takes me back, and having been back to Israel, about 4 or 5 times since then, and visited the kibbutzim and the Nova Festival site and Ofer Kim community, and talked with recovering soldiers and survivors of the attack. And knowing the intricacy, seeing the devastation and the destruction that so many people decided to say, oh, it didn't really happen, that was all AI. I've walked in it, I've seen it. So it's real raw for me, even though I wasn't actually injured or hurt. It really impacts me, yeah.
0: You know, for the whole world, this ought to be a commemoration day.
1: Yes.
0: And I think, you know, and I'm going to express this, right-thinking people recognise it as a commemoration.
1: Yeah.
0: There are others who think this is an opportunity to reinforce the dreadful terror attack, and there are plans, and I'm not sure how they're all working out today. I haven't checked on those yet, but there are plans for pro-Palestinian protests to run today, and no doubt around the world. I mean, how does that make you feel as someone who is a supporter of Israel?
1: Imagine if your family had been slaughtered by, a terrorist, and then on every anniversary of the date of their murder, those supporters and champions of the terrorists marched in the street in support of them. Imagine how very painful that would be for you at the loss of your loved ones. Well, this is what the Jewish people go through every single time. And it happens on the anniversaries of so many different dates throughout the year. This happens.
0: And, you know, when it's you're watching your news report this evening and you've got your television news turned on, there'll be somehow or other equal time given to the sort of protests, because that's the controversy that news
1: equal
0: loves
1: time?
0: To look at.
1: I would suggest more time.
0: But right. So in the sense of the commemoration that you want to be able to draw attention to, you've got a media narrative that actually gives more time to the other side.
1: Exactly. But it's nearly always more time to the other side, not to Israel and what she's been through.
0: Well, anyway. Heart's torn a little. Third anniversary today. Let's talk about 3 years ago today and what might be happening in Israel today, as in when the time zone catches up to where we're at. We're a little bit ahead of it. What are your thoughts going on?
1: Israel internally operates according to the Hebrew calendar. And the attack 3 years ago took place on Simchat Torah, a very sacred day. It was also Shabbat. So in Israel, they held their commemorations on Simchat Torah, which was Monday. It started at sundown on Sunday night. And so they held their commemorations on Monday. And they put the flags at half-mast at 6:29 in the morning, which is when the attack began. All across the country, flags were put at half-mast. There were commemorations. The two primary ones were actually at Mount Herzl in Jerusalem. It was attended by Prime Minister Netanyahu, President Herzog, and other officials. Ceremonies all over the country, okay, and some broadcast from Tel Aviv. But yesterday, Prime Minister Netanyahu gave a warning that Hamas may actually attempt further attacks, and this particularly in the lead up to the October 27 election. Okay, but if they do, they have Israel has promised they will respond with tremendous force. Hamas is not in great shape. Okay. And they're not going to stop. Their ideology won't let them stop, okay? And so Bibi said it's precisely because Hamas is so weak that it will try to challenge us with the remnants of its forces ahead of the elections in attempt to influence them. Now, when I read that, my first thought was of a rabid animal who's backed into a corner, and it'll go nuts. It'll go wild trying to survive and get out of that. So I would just ask everybody to pray that nothing actually does happen. We're just praying that doesn't, because it could mean more people die, and we don't want that.
0: From what I understand, Mandy, there's been a huge gathering of Christian leaders in Israel. What have you discovered about that?
1: There's right now, today and tomorrow in particular, there's 1,000 Christian and community leaders and influencers from 117 countries. They've converged on Israel. They're visiting the sites of the massacre today and tomorrow. They're going to meet with survivors to hear their stories. Take those stories home to their countries, because the media in their countries are never going to tell them. So they're going to tell the stories. They're going to meet with bereaved families, Nova survivors, wounded soldiers, as well as Holocaust survivors. And they're also have had quite a number of young Christian leaders among this 1,000. So it's very encouraging. It's very important, because what it does is it demonstrates that the general populations of most of these countries are actually pro-Israel. They stand with Israel, even if their governments, who are not actually representing them, are not. And this group is going to visit ancient Shiloh in Samaria. And Judea and Samaria are the very heart and soul of the Jewish people, and have had a presence there for almost 4,000 years. And so while these believers from 117 nations are going to visit these incredibly important, significant places of Jewish history, European governments are making moves to impose sanctions against the Jewish people living there, while imposing severe penalties on anyone buying a product from Judea, Samaria, from East Jerusalem and the Golan Heights. Like in the Netherlands, the sanctions have now been passed into law. It was challenged in the courts, but the ban has been upheld. In airports in the Netherlands, there are signs indicating strict searches are going to be made of the luggage of passengers who've come in only from Israel. So any products, items, souvenirs from these particular areas are going to be confiscated. People who've brought them in could face fines of up to, get this, 103,000 euros, which is $166,000, or up to 6 years in prison from buying a menorah or a bottle of wine from Judea or Samaria. Even an unintentional violation could see someone locked up for a year. I mean, even having one single ingredient from one of these banned areas could see a person fined or incarcerated. And the people of the Netherlands are so ashamed of what their nation has devolved into. Now, imagine this. Just think of it for a second, Neil. The Netherlands was overrun and occupied by the Nazis. And the Nazis there specifically targeted Dutch Jews, just Dutch Jews, and anyone who might sympathise with them or assist them. Remember Corrie ten Boom?
0: Yeah.
1: She
0: famous.
1: Was Dutch. Yep. She was the only surviving member of her family from the death camps because her family dared to save the lives of Jews. The Netherlands has fallen. And many other European nations are following suit. I fear for Australia, but the Netherlands has made it a crime to support Israel.
0: Okay. It's why it's so important to know what you believe about this.
1: Yeah.
0: What's Israel's response to the Netherlands?
1: Right. Well, this is interesting, because when foreign diplomats become delegates to the Palestinians, you know, the PLO, PA, they always set up their offices in Israel, not in the Palestinian territories. And the reason they do that is for safety reasons. So they stand with the Palestinians, but they don't want to live among the Palestinians because their own well-being is at risk, even with their security details. So foreign diplomats to the Palestinians who demonise, penalise and condemn Israel while living within secure Israeli society. Can you imagine how the Israelis feel about that? So the foreign minister, Gideon Saar, he revoked the diplomatic credentials of the Netherlands diplomats to the Palestinians, demanding that they be returned. They got to return their credentials within 7 days. I think those 7 days might almost be up, at which point their diplomatic immunities and rights are going to expire. Now, these Dutch diplomats at the Netherlands representative office in Ramallah, where they don't actually work and reside, now have two options. They can either live in Ramallah with the Palestinians or they can return to the Netherlands. Foreign Minister Saar said, if the Netherlands wishes to continue representing its interests vis-a-vis the Palestinians, it may do so from the territory of the Palestinian Authority and not from the territory of the State of Israel. And he went on to say that he would not allow moves intended to harm Israel, like this Dutch ban on imports from Judea and Samaria, East Jerusalem and the Golan Heights, to go without a response. And he pointed out that the Dutch government, rather than addressing the growing anti-Semitism in the Netherlands, is actually feeding it with anti-Israel policy. He has also expelled the Netherlands representatives from Kiryat Gat's International Support Centre for Gaza. Can I just tell you, Kiryat Gat is in Israel. So it's very safe for the diplomats, but because of this ban, he's expelled those delegates. I mean, the audacity, Neil, of nations to establish offices in support of Israel's enemies while living under the safety and security and protection of the Israeli security and is obscene. Foreign Minister Saar said, our message is clear. Those who act against Israel will have no foothold in the region. Israel will not allow measures to be taken against it without a response. And rightly so.
0: You've got to express some level of toughness. Otherwise, you can be overrun. Hey, a lot of listeners will be familiar with the attempted hijacking of that plane. Fly Dubai investigation is underway. What's the latest there that you've gleaned?
1: Okay, so most of us are going to know the situation, okay? But it actually is now coming back to Australia, unfortunately. We know that Hamam al-Hamami was born in the UAE to Syrian and Omani parents. He's an Omani national. We know he trained to be a pilot and that he was a radical terrorist. We know he used an axe to attack the senior pilot and intended to crash the plane and murder all the Jews on board and, of course, all the non-Jews as well. What some may not know is that al-Hamami previously studied in Australia and allegedly visited radical mosques and extremist sites while here. And that is according to two people in the know within the investigation. Apparently, our country actually held a file on him because of his behaviour and affiliations. I mean, concerning enough to establish a file.
0: Yeah.
1: How is it, honestly, Neil, how is it that radical mosques are permitted to even exist in our country? How is it that radical websites and social media channels are not blocked or shut down? I mean, in the news of late, that our government has passed laws to prevent teens from accessing social media, age limits. They want to also go further and impose more restrictions regarding online information, most of which disagree with the government, okay? But they're not curtailing radical elements with their own borders and communities. Just yesterday on News 24, there was an article titled Globalist Conspiracy, Critics of Labor's Digital Duty of Care Sound the Alarm Over Political Censorship. And this article went on to say that our government is using Australia as a testing ground for censorship laws as free speech defenders call for Labor to kill off this controversial proposal. If they go ahead, Neil, we would lose our right to political opposition to what the government does, but they're not doing anything about the radicalisation of Muslims in mosques and on radical websites. And al-Hamami's social media accounts, this is shocking, have revealed like thousands of posts. They've now been removed, but his extreme views apparently went unchecked and he had horrific views, even towards women. In one post, he responded to a woman and he said this, quote, that I would stomp on your head, wipe the floor with you, make you an example to others and then divorce you. So al-Hamami, get this, he was previously banned from flying by the Omani government and yet he somehow got authorization to fly in the UAE to Israel. The UAE is heading up the investigation. They have indicated great disappointment with Australia and the Omani authorities for failing to share their intelligence with them. And also the UAE is having to deal with the revelation that 1,200 crew members from banned countries have actually entered Israel. Israel and the UAE, they have an agreement that crew members from nations that have hostility towards Israel are never allowed to be on flights to Israel. Yet 12

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5: We've been unpacking some of those wonderful, wonderful gems that we understand from the book of Genesis, the very first book from the Bible. Interesting little aside here. It's not all bad news when we talk about sin and the fall and death. There are some very interesting stories in the book of Genesis, Camille, and one of those revolves around the character of Enoch. What was so special about Enoch?
6: Enoch was a remarkable man, and in fact, he's in the Hall of Faith found in Hebrews 11. What's so remarkable is that you have this increasing pattern of sin and depravity and corruption and wickedness, and all of this is bringing death, and death didn't just come, you know, in the deathbed after a nice long life. It came violently with murder and pillage and all kinds of things. And then you've got this bright, shining star in a dark night called Enoch. And it tells us in Genesis 5:24, "And Enoch walked with God, and he was not, for God took him." Simple little verse, but it's actually telling us a lot. Because by walking with God, Enoch broke the pattern of life and death.
5: Now, there are a number of instances through the scriptures where we see people who didn't die. I'm just thinking of the story of Elijah. And of course, Jesus, who was raised, was ascended to be with God. But this one here in Enoch, this is one of those things that's so out of the ordinary because the Bible says that he didn't die, that he was taken.
6: Right. Well, this is our understanding. We only have that one verse, plus the affirmation in Hebrews 11. But because Enoch had a righteous walk, God eventually took him into his presence. We have words for this. The taking by God of Enoch can be called that Enoch was translated from earth to heaven, or the very popular word these days, he was raptured, caught up to be with God. This doesn't necessarily have to apply to Enoch alone, because all those who walk with God will also be found in God's presence. Even if in most cases they go by way of the grave, they don't actually stay in the grave. They go immediately to be with the Lord. When God comes to earth, as he

0: very strongly says, read the book of Zechariah, for example. God says, I am coming here. His righteous saints will come with him, since they are already with him, and they will rule and reign with him. So can I just take a moment, Neil, and tell our listeners, it is important we learn how to walk with God. And it's not hard, friends. We walk by faith. We walk in the Holy Spirit. We walk in holiness. We walk in agreement. We do it consistently. It's part of our lifestyle. What will be the result of all this? You will live a God-pleasing life. And according to John 12:26, you will be with him forever.
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3: 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News is only a few minutes away. And Jen Spiker joining you after Vision National News. 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
1: In this bulletin, industry groups concerned about migration caps and Kmart smart glasses under investigation. With more, I'm Naomi Millam. The opposition is urging businesses to rely less on overseas workers, with industry groups sceptical about their new migration policy. Nelson Scott.
2: The coalition is promising to slash net overseas migration to 100,000 in its first 2 years in power. The opposition says it would achieve this target by cutting temporary visas and prioritising highly skilled workers. Liberal leader Angus Taylor says high migration is hurting the nation.
3: We've got to allow space to build the houses, to build the infrastructure.
2: Danita Warne from Master Builders Australia argues cuts to some visa classes could leave the construction industry short-staffed.
4: Concerned about massive cuts to international students.
2: Universities have also warned the policy will make Australia less competitive on the world stage.
1: Undercover agents from the US have breached Australian Defence Force bases during security tests linked to the AUKUS submarine deal. The United States Department of War agents entered restricted areas unchallenged and photographed security-controlled sites. Defence says it's working to address the issue. Hundreds of protesters marched through Perth last night to protest against a large defence expo at the Exhibition Centre. The Land Forces Convention is being held in Perth for the first time. A large police presence will remain in the CBD. The Australian Information Watchdog has launched an investigation into the makers of an app used by smart glasses. The Privacy Commissioner warns the maker of Hey Cyan did not respond to questions about who could access the recorded information and where it was stored. Commissioner Carly Kind says the software is used by Anko smart glasses and other cheaper products sold online.
5: The profile on the App Store says they've been downloaded more than 500,000 times and they're available in 50 different countries, so it's has a considerable market presence, this app, and including in products that are on Australian shelves.
1: The OAIC says it has no assurance the company behind the software is protecting personal data of Australians. Melbourne has been crowned the world's friendliest city. It picked up the gong in the Condé Nast Traveller's 2026 Reader's Choice Awards. Tourism bosses say it builds on the city's reputation for big events, built off the back of the Australian Open and Formula One Grand Prix. Christian commentator David Robertson has been lamenting the increasing ideological bias in the news media. He believes the majority no longer have a biblical worldview, so they divide the world into good and bad without the hope of Christ. He told Vision Radio that's why it's important to double-check the facts and the context of concerning news stories.
6: My advice always is read the culture through the scriptures. Don't read the scriptures through the culture. The sad thing that's occurred in today's society, and it's a really sad thing, that previously reliable news sources have become more and more unreliable. But we have to go for the truth. That's the Christian aspect. We have to go for the truth. And our faith isn't in politics. Our faith isn't in journalists.
1: Mr. Robertson also pointed out that fear sells better than hope. That's the latest news. Sport is next.
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1: Alex de Minaur has retired from the China Open final due to injury. The Aussie not able to continue after a marathon tiebreak in the first set, handing Novak Djokovic his 102nd career title. And in NRL, Sharks young gun Riley Pollard has penned a contract extension which would keep him at Cronulla for another year. That's the latest Vision National News. I'm Naomi Miller.
0: For some listeners, it may seem we've changed things around this week, but there's a good chance that it's actually just your watch that's changed. With daylight saving in New South Wales, Victoria, Tassie, ACT and South Australia,
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1: Time now for a look at the weather. A trough is producing showers and storms over southern Queensland and northeastern New South Wales. A cold front is bringing gusty showers to southeastern South Australia, southern Victoria and Tasmania. A deepening trough over western WA is bringing the odd shower over southwest WA. Dry elsewhere under high pressure. To the capital cities, Sydney 19 with late showers, 17 and sunshine for Melbourne. Brisbane 28 with late showers, 23 and mostly sunny in Perth. Adelaide 23 and sunshine, 18 and sunny in Canberra. Hobart 16 with increasing sunshine and 33 and mostly sunny in Darwin. 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
8: It is great to have your company today. I'm Jen. Okay, first up, we're going to take a look at a location in Victoria where you will hear Vision Christian Radio. The regional city of Mildura, it is in northwest Victoria. It's on the banks of the Murray River. Around 35,000 people call Mildura home. Now, the name Mildura, it actually comes from the Mildura Homestead. That's an early sheep station that was established in the area. The town, it was established in the 1880s. And these days, Mildura hosts a number of festivals, including the Mildura Country Music Festival, also the International Balloon Fiesta, the Mildura Wentworth Arts Festival, and many more. Vision Christian Radio, heard in Mildura on 87.8 FM. It's really lovely to have you listening if you're in Mildura. Looking to what the weather's going to be like there this afternoon, sunny and getting to a top of 23. These words from the Bible, they're found in the book of Proverbs. This is Proverbs 18 and it's verse 10 and it says, "The name of the Lord is a strong tower. The righteous man runs into it and is safe." That is Proverbs 18 and verse 10.
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8: For Wednesday's Live Lounge. Now, he's always sung about big dreams and right now he's working on a big dream of his own, Australia's own Steve Grace, a dream so big that it's the size of a Mack truck with a trailer, the Eternity truck. Now, it's already got the number plate, Eternity 1. Steve Grace's dream, it's to have this truck and a trailer that transforms into a stage so that he can pull out his guitar, step on that stage and share the gospel in any town or community around Australia where he shows up. And we're talking pretty remote places here too. And then whoever is willing to grab a chair and come and listen to some good music, yeah, he will be there. Now, there is a GoFundMe. It's set up so that people can contribute to helping with the final stages of prepping this truck and trailer before Steve can get out and hit the road. Now, the truck and the trailer, they'll be painted black and the word eternity in Arthur Stace's style. So Arthur Stace, the bloke who chalked the word eternity around pavements in Sydney for many years, the word eternity, it's going to be boldly emblazoned on the back of this truck. There's sound and lighting gear to be added. There is an equipment pod yet to be added. A couple of days ago, Steve shared this update on how things are going with the Eternity truck.
9: Thank you again to everyone who has chipped in and been a part of the dream of seeing the Eternity truck become a mobile concert stage that can do gospel concerts all over the country and bring communities together. Next week, we sandblast the chassis of the prime mover and the underbody of the trailer and get that painted. And then in the coming weeks, the truck will be going to Perth for a custom paint job and followed by the trailer as well. So exciting days ahead, and thank you again for believing in this vision and dream with me.
8: He has been living out that dream of reaching Australians in big towns and small for about 40 years now. Can you help Steve Grace with this new dream with the Eternity truck? You can search out his social media for the GoFundMe. Steve Grace, big dreams on Vision.

0: Salvador on Visions Live Lounge with Heaven recorded live. A song that's actually bound up in the pain of the loss of a baby boy. A song written not from Salvador's experience, but that of the member of another band who actually wrote the song and first performed it. That band, Lost Lonely Boys. Now, the guitarist for that Texas-based band, Henry Garza. Henry Garza's infant son, Enrico, passed away. It's recorded as being from SIDS. And Henry himself, when that happened, Henry was actually just 18 years old at the time. And the song written following that loss as a prayer, Henry himself describing it as one of the world's loudest prayers. Our daily devotion, the word for today, it can be heard shortly here on Vision with some thoughts on hard work.
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3: Consider Proverbs 13 and verse 4. Lazy people want much but get little, but those who work hard will prosper. In the autumn of 1894, Guglielmo retreated to his room on the third floor. All summer, while on holiday, he read books and filled notebooks with squiggly diagrams. Now the time had come for him to work. Every day he rose early, he worked all day and long into the night, to the point that his mother became alarmed. He'd never been a robust person, but now he'd become noticeably thin. His face was drawn and his eyes were often glazed over with fatigue. Finally, the day came when he announced that his instruments were ready. He invited the family to his room and, pushing a button, he succeeded in ringing a bell on the first floor. While his mother was amazed, his father was not. He saw no use in being able to send a signal so short a distance. So, Guglielmo labored on. Little by little, he made changes in his sending circuits so he could send a signal from one hill to the next and then beyond the hill. Eventually, his invention was perfected, partly due to vision and inspiration, but mostly due to perseverance. Guglielmo Marconi was eventually hailed as the inventor of wireless telegraphy, radio's forerunner. He not only received a Nobel Prize in physics, but also acquired a seat in the Italian Senate. If you want what successful people have, you must be willing to do what successful people do. And much of their success is due to vision and hard work. Lazy people want much but get little, but those who work hard will prosper. The rewards and vision of hard work. That's Vision's Word for Today.
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Ryan Kennedy with BMI on Vision. Better the fumbling response of a flesh and blood friend than the fake camaraderie of a line of code. Hey, I'm Jen Spiker. Those words from Sheridan Voysey. Sheridan is the creator of Friendship Lab, also formerly part of the Christian media community in Australia. Now, Sheridan wrote an article for UK newspaper The Times. Now, it is World AI Week, so Artificial Intelligence Week this week. The global AI community getting together, sharing ideas and conversations about all things AI and integrating it into the world. Now, in Sheridan Voysey's article, he notes that over 30% of people in the UK have used an AI chatbot for companionship. A study from Common Sense Media also found that 72% of teens have used AI companions. I mean, part of that's probably just for the fun of it when you're a teenager, right? We are created for companionship. We're created for connection. We're created for friendship. But can AI fulfill those needs, really? You know, there are other studies that have found that people using companion chatbots, they've ended up feeling lonelier and becoming more socially withdrawn. Real friendship, you know, real friendship, it requires time spent together. It requires you experiencing things together. There's mutuality there, mutual respect and appreciation for one another. Yeah, you ain't going to get those things from a bot. New music for Ann Wilson on the way pretty soon, right here on Australia's Vision Christian Radio. And this one, Olivia Lane, The Gospel.

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6: You're with Jen. 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
7: It's very important that we always bring everything back to the gospel, because the gospel was and is and will always be the pivotal event in all of human history. That was the point of everything God set in motion.
6: Foundations, understanding the Jewish foundations of our Christian faith, with Robbo Robinson and Mandy Warby.
4: In our last program, we mentioned a word that Abraham used when God called him. We're going to unpack the meaning of that word and how should it be a part of our vocabulary as our own relationship with God progresses and develops.
7: Yeah, we mentioned last time that when God called Abraham, Abraham said Hineni, and that it meant unconditional availability. We read it in our English translations and it just says, here I am, as if, you know, hi, here I am, you know.
4: Over here.
7: Exactly. It's me. And we don't realize what he was actually saying. It's actually pretty big. And he actually said, Hineni. Even when he didn't know what God was actually going to ask of him, then there was another instance that had happened as well. And this was when God called out to Moses from the burning bush. And Moses' reply was, Hineni. And then we know what actually happened, except when God started to reveal what he wanted Moses to do, he kind of backtracked a bit and he said, actually, you know, couldn't you find somebody else?
4: What's the opposite of Hineni?
7: Exactly. But eventually God convinced Moses, and Moses went on to be known as the greatest prophet that the Jewish people have ever had. To this very day, that is what they believe. Mm. And so that was the response that Moses gave. And then there was another instance where you had a little boy by the name of Samuel. Three times God called to him just when he was a little tyke in the temple, or the tabernacle at the time. And it was only on the third time that he actually said, Hineni. He said, here I am, send me. Mm. It was the implication. And we know that what happened was that the anointing or the mantle or the calling of God to be a mouthpiece was because Samuel became the greatest of the judges of Israel. And we know that Eli was the high priest at the time. Basically, a curse came upon his family, and that authority to speak on behalf of God was transferred to Samuel at the time. A big calling for just a young guy, you know, really just a young kid. Now, today, the same word can also be used by family members, you know, ready to be fully available and ready to pay attention to whatever instructions come their way. You know, in a family environment, dad says, go and do something, and you go, yep, onto it. Mm-hmm. I'll go and do it.
2: Yeah.
7: And it's also kind of akin to if a soldier is reporting for duty. He doesn't get to choose what his orders are.
2: Yeah.
7: He basically is given those orders and he says, yes, sir.
2: Yeah.
7: And then he fulfills them. That's kind of what hineni means. Yeah. It's this unconditional availability to do whatever the task is that has been set before him.
4: It makes me think of David when he was just a boy,
7: yeah,
4: and his dad sent him to take cheese and stuff to his brothers at the front line, and he basically said the same, like, well, okay, I've been sent, I'm going to go and do what I've been asked to do.
7: Yeah. Or what about when Samuel turns up at his hometown and he's checking out all of Jesse's sons, and then he pulls David forward and anoints him? I mean, you don't hear David saying hineni at the time, but he basically stands there and says,
2: yeah,
7: I'll take this calling if this is what is from God, because he had a heart for God.
2: Yeah.
7: So if God instructs us, and of course hineni is the correct response, and usually though for us, we want to find out what the instructions
4: tell
7: are
4: me
7: first.
4: More.
7: And then we say hineni or maybe or absolutely not. This couldn't possibly be the voice of God. God often says it himself as well. When he was announcing what he was going to do, this is what he was basically saying. Here I am, I'm sending me, you know. Often it was when it was very gracious acts that God would commit to, usually at great cost to himself. And the very first one in bringing was when he brought the flood. That cost him a lot because it broke his heart, because the whole of humanity was sinful. And we look at that and we go, that's just God being a big, mean judge. But he had to act. He could not allow things to go on the way they were. If he didn't need to act, he wouldn't have gone to that extreme. And, of course, you've got to also remember that because God is this ever-present help, David says this in Psalm 46:1. He says that, you know, he is a very present help for us in times of trouble. And so you could almost read God's response in there, what can I do for you?
2: Yeah.
7: I'm going to do something for you. And when I do that, it's going to cost me something. Now, this is where we're going to go right back to the gospel. You know, it's very important that we always bring everything back to the gospel, because the gospel was and is and will always be the pivotal event in all of human history. That was the point of everything God set in motion, because he knew that his human creation was going to completely blow it, and he knew it was going to cost him everything. Even before he created us, he was saying hineni to us.
4: Yeah, that's right, yeah.
7: And so this God of all creation, if we're looking at this this circumstance of, say, reversing, instead of God saying, I've got a job for you, and us saying hineni, you reverse that and you say, my human creation has a desperate, desperate, desperate need. And I, hineni, am ready and unconditionally available to meet this particular need, and I will meet it myself. So this God of all creation, he, the great I am, he becomes one of us, and we've said this before, and I want to repeat it as often as we possibly can, because it's the most important thing. He becomes one of us. He's not like us in that he doesn't sin, but he becomes one of us. And he actually became our rescuer. He became our mighty warrior. He is our intercessor. He is our refuge. He's our strength, unconditionally available, and has met every single need. He continues to meet all of our needs. I would qualify that and say not necessarily our preferences and our wants, desires, and dreams and aspirations, because if they're contrary to what God wants, then they're not coming our way. But he knew that we would have a particularly vicious, brutal, life-shattering need, and he was going to meet it. Unconditionally available to meet that for us. That is the character and nature of the God that we serve and our Messiah. A lot of people will say, look, I want more than anything to know what God's will and purpose is for me. I want to be able to say hineni. But I don't have anything specific. I'm not a pastor. I'm not a teacher. I'm not a radio presenter. I don't have a particular ministry that I can do. But, you know, the Bible already lays out a whole lot of criteria of things that are God's will for us. So if you don't have a, what I would say, a specific title or calling or particular function or role within a church or a ministry, that doesn't mean you don't know what God's will is.
2: Mm.
7: And so then you go, well, what is it? Well, you go into the Bible. And you can read very, very clearly what God's will is for his children. I mean, does he want us to share the gospel with others? Yes. What about making disciples of others? Yeah, that's a task that we can all do.
4: Absolutely. What about caring for children or for orphans and for widows, that sort of thing? God's heart beats for that, doesn't it?
7: What about going and visiting people in the hospital who are sick? What about prison ministries? And I would qualify that and say with qualified, trained people who have ministries established, don't just go in off your own bat, but writing to prisoners.
4: Yeah.
7: There are so many things that are already laid out for us in Scripture that tell us these are God's will and plan for us. And in those things, the question has to be asked. Would you put your hand up and say, Hineni, here I am, unconditionally available. I'll go and do something like this if I don't already have other things that I'm called to do. That is, and then maybe in that process, God would open a door and lead and direct you into something a little bit more specific that would be something special for you. But until then, it's not that we don't know God's will. Very often it's that we're not actually focusing on what he's already given us as instruction in his word.
2: Mm.
7: The question you have to sort of, at the end of all things, because remember, he's Adonai, he's our master. When our master calls or directs, what is our response going to be? It should be, and God willing, as our journey progresses, it will be, Hineni, Lord, send me. I'm unconditionally available.
4: That is a great reminder. Now, in our next program, we're going to be looking at the role of Messiah and asking the question, was he a suffering servant or a victorious king? That's next time on Foundations.
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David Leonard, well done on Vision. Grant Norsworthy, formerly part of the iconic Aussie Christian music group, the Paul Common Trio. Now, Grant was a recent guest on our Sunday Morning Together program. And on that program, he shared about his growing up years, how he came to have faith in Jesus. And he talked about his new role, supporting and encouraging church music and audio teams. And he also shared a 5-minute sermon related to music. I am highlighting Grant's time on Sunday Morning Together just after our next Vision News update on the Spotlight. Vision's news update, it is less than 10 minutes away. 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
1: Michael W. Smith having a birthday today. I'll play one of his songs, but which one? There's so many to choose from. Something from a diary and a testimony I want to share today. 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
0: Vision National News. Balance. Fairness. Christian worldview.
2: In this bulletin, concerns over soldier deaths at defence bases and 3 years on from the October 7 attacks. With more, I'm Jaden James. The federal government says it plans to launch a review into deaths at Australian defence bases. A soldier died during a training exercise in the Northern Territory on Monday, and five others were injured. The tragedy follows three other recent deaths at ADF facilities. Defence Minister Richard Marles says all of these incidents should be examined.
3: It is important to make sure that we are making our training as safe as can be made, understanding that this is an activity which innately carries risk.
2: Corporal Brendan Hannam was killed in a vehicle rollover on Monday. Australia's construction industry has broadly welcomed the opposition's migration overhaul, but has some concerns. The net migration rate will be pared back to 100,000 in the first and second year of a coalition government. Master Builders Australia Chief Executive Danita Warne says the cut to student visas might not work.
4: What impact that has on unskilled labour in the building and construction industry, but also the impact of international students when they graduate in building and construction and the ease upon which they can then be sponsored for a skilled migrant visa.
2: Under their policy, as more houses become available, the migration rate will lift to 160,000. The Israeli ambassador to Australia is urging people to always remember the events of October 7. Today marks 3 years since Hamas launched an assault on southern Israel, killing 1,200 people. Dr. Hillel Newman says the events have forced the Jewish community globally to be on alert.
5: Sadly, in this world today, in current affairs, one cannot relax and one must be aware all the time. And I think that also Mike Burgess, the head of ACO, also said this, that there's tremendous hatred out there and tremendous anti-Semitism.
2: Commemorations are being held across the country to honour the lives lost in the attack. A few days of e-cigarette vapour exposure can be enough to injure the lung's most delicate tissue, leaving it more vulnerable to viral infection. US researchers say vaping causes damage within 24 hours, weakening protective barriers, slowing cell growth and repair, and increasing cell death. A Christian mum is introducing baseball to Israeli kids aged from 5 to 18. Kaylee Mitchell leads the Jerusalem Lions. She grew up in the US, where her father was a top-tier coach, before marrying a Jewish man and moving to Israel. Despite her faith, Kaylee's been welcomed into the Jewish community. She felt the Lord call her to take up the job so that the Jewish people could see her faith in Yeshua shapes her character. She said that despite the hard work, it's been an amazing blessing for her. Ghana is predominantly a Christian country where preaching on buses has been widespread, but a new law means the practice is being banned for the safety and comfort of passengers. Anyone caught preaching on public transport faces up to 8 months in prison or an $80 fine or both. That's the latest news. Sport is next.
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2: In sport, cricket test coach Andrew McDonald will hold out as long as possible to decide on a replacement for Cameron Green. The all-rounder has been ruled out for this weekend's opening test against South Africa, with talk of Nick Madison joining the side. But McDonald says he'll wait until he can assess the pitch conditions to make the final call.
7: We're going to be challenged through the middle order with spin, and look, who knows, as the game wears on, it might be the top order that's challenged by spin, and in particular Maharaj. Yeah, Nick comes in, he can bat at the top, he can bat in the middle. We feel like he's got some good craft against spin.
2: Cooper Connolly could also feature for the side. And in tennis, Novak Djokovic has claimed the China Open after Alex de Minaur retired in the second set with a groin injury. That's the latest Vision National News. I'm Jaden James.
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0: Yep, it really is that easy. 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It's just another way that Vision is helping you look to God daily.
2: To the weather now, troughs are producing showers and storms over southern Queensland and southern WA. Southerly winds are sending a few gusty showers over the eastern seaboard. A cold front is bringing showers to southwest WA, dry elsewhere under a high pressure. In the capital cities, a windy day in Sydney, a top of 19, Melbourne 17 with sunny skies, Brisbane with a late shower, 28, Perth 23, mostly sunny, a sunny day in Adelaide, 23 degrees, also a sunny day in Canberra, 18, Hobart 16 with increasing sunshine, and mostly sunny in Darwin, 33 degrees. 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
9: Clarencetown is a small village situated on the banks of the Williams River. It's in New South Wales. A busy place during most of the 19th century because it was located at the Williams River's head of navigation. It was quite an important river port at that time. Today, quiet sleepy town just under 200 k's north of Sydney. And Vision Christian Radio can be heard in Clarencetown on 88 FM. If we take a look at what the weather's going to be like in that part of New South Wales this afternoon, a clearing shower and getting to a top of 19 degrees. These words from the Bible, they're found in the book of Isaiah. It's Isaiah chapter 56 and verse 1. It records there that God said, "Keep justice and do righteousness, for soon my salvation will come and my righteousness will be revealed." That is Isaiah chapter 56 and verse 1. Grant Norsworthy, formerly of the Paul Common Trio. Grant was a recent guest on our Sunday Morning Together program. I am highlighting Robbo's conversation with Grant in just a moment on the Spotlight here on Vision.
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9: 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My name's Jen Spiker, and today I'm sharing a conversation from our Sunday Morning Together program. 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Guest host Robbo asked Grant Norsworthy about his life and faith journey, his time with Aussie Christian music act, the Paul Common Trio, and about his work mentoring church music teams around Australia and beyond.
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12: I remember praying a sinner's prayer, quote unquote, with my mum at about age four.
14: Wow.
12: But I remember that.
14: Mm-hmm.
12: Why do I remember? I remember thinking at the time, I'm doing this to make my mum happy. Wow. I remember thinking that as I'm saying this, you tell me what to pray, mum.
14: Yeah.
12: And she's all choked up and sticking me. Anyway, that's my, but I don't think I met Jesus when I was four. Mm. I met him when I was 12.
14: Yeah, right.
12: I don't know. I don't know how this works. It's a mystery to me.
14: Yeah.
12: Have you got it worked out? If you have, tell me.
14: I think it is a mystery. Yeah, full stop.
12: Yeah.
14: So But it's amazing. Great to hear that story. So this is Sunday Morning Together. Grant Norsworthy is my guest, and we're going to keep hearing some of his story as we make our way through this hour together. And in about half an hour, we're going to be hearing Grant share the best 5-minute sermon you will hear all day. So don't go anywhere. No pressure, Grant.
12: All day I can cope with.
14: This is Grant Norsworthy, the voice that you're hearing here on Sunday Morning Together, who was a member of Sonic Flood for a period. What was it, like 3 years you were with Sonic Flood?
12: Yeah, maybe a shade short of that, but about 3 years, yeah. Mm-hmm. I was on one album called Glimpse that no one heard.
14: How did it actually happen? Like, because you were with Paul Common Trio before that.
12: Yep.
14: And technically after that as well, because they
12: did a bit
14: of a reunion. But how did you come? Like, did they, you know, did you tour together and then they asked you, like, what did that look like?
12: Well, what it was this is, so we're in Nashville, Tennessee, Music City, USA, mm-hmm. and Paul decides to head out on his own. Phil decides to go home to Melbourne. And Brooke, my wife, and I have a chat and go, look, I really want to stay in Nashville. This is the best city in the world. Mm. To try and be involved in music professionally that hopefully points people towards the reality of Jesus. Mm. So I wanted to stay. And she's like, okay, let's do it. Thank you, Brooke. So I just started sort of presenting myself as a freelance bassist. Mm-hmm. And a lot of these things in Nashville happen by who knows who.
14: Yeah.
12: So it turns out a young guy who had actually been a stagehand for a band called FFH that PC3 had opened for.
14: Yeah.
12: He became the guitarist in Sonic Flood. And Sonic Flood was never really about who's in the band. It's actually about this concept, I guess, of using music to point people towards the worth of God.
14: Mm-hmm.
12: So, yes, they had two gold albums early in their career that were really built around a certain lineup, but it became almost like I don't want to say a revolving door. That sounds a bit negative. But a lot of people flowed through Sonic Flood. And I think I'm in like Mark 4 or 5.
14: Yeah, right.
12: It's like Deep Purple, you know, like the different lineups. But, yeah, so that young guy, Trey Hill, a friend of mine to this day, actually, we stay in touch over Facebook a little bit, but he was playing guitar. And when the bass player that was there at that time moved on,
14: mm-hmm.
12: he said to Rick Heil, the lead singer and the owner of the name, I guess, this mm-hmm. is how it sort of works in Sonic Flood. Like, PC3 was a real band. Sonic Flood was a hire and fire, people come and go and it's okay
14: mm-hmm.
12: sort of situation. So, yeah, Trey suggested me. I auditioned, which was really just a rehearsal and then one performance. And then Rick said to me, do you want to stick around? I'm like, absolutely. This is great.
14: That's cool. So over those few years, I mean, obviously you said you did record one album, which was, you know, a flop as far as, you know, in comparison.
12: Oh, yeah. Thanks for putting it that way. Oh, no, it's fine.
14: But then you toured? Like, what sort of places did you play with them?
12: Yeah, so there was quite a bit of US and Canadian touring, and then we actually did a trip to Turkey,
14: a
12: trip to South Africa, a trip to Thailand, Singapore, Malaysia. I got to see a lot of the world with Sonic Flood, and it was really, really good for me because the Paul Common Trio, for the most part, had been, like you said before, entertainers.
14: Yeah.
12: Like, we were all followers of Jesus, but we're on a platform, we're trying to entertain an audience, so we're performing. And Sonic Flood now was a band that was saying, actually, we don't really want you to notice we're here. We'd like you to sing these prayers to God. In fact, when we can, we're going to project the lyrics, and all the lyrics now are prayers. They're things that you could be singing to God.
14: Mm.
12: And that was quite a shift for me. You know, that was quite a, not a jolt, but a shift. Yeah.
14: Do you think that was the start of your kind of trajectory to where you are today? Because obviously with More Than Music Mentoring, that's really what you're all about. So do you think that was kind of like, or had you already begun that, you know, journey and, you know, contemplating that?
12: No, absolutely it was. It was a real and I just look back over the journey that God's put me on and I just go, wow, this is perfectly prepared me for More Than Music Mentor. You know, I love being on a stage, on a platform. I love playing with good musicians and playing my bass guitar. But it turns out I'm a teacher. Like my mum always thought, you know.
14: Yeah.
12: I actually did. I missed that part out. I actually did teach at Carey Baptist Grammar School.
14: Oh, right.
12: Grade 4 for 2 years straight out of university before deciding to be a musician.
14: Hmm.
12: But yeah, it turns out I'm a teacher. And I mean, I loved my time in Sonic Flood and I learned a lot, but it did strike me. I thought, if we really want the congregation to purely focus on God and kind of forget that we're here and have them sing direct to God in a sense, then maybe we shouldn't have such a big light show. Maybe we shouldn't be prancing and stancing and left and right glancing. Maybe we should not be so loud.
14: Yeah.
12: Like, it was a pretty big rock show, you know? So Sonic Flood, and I don't know how intentional it was, but I think Sonic Flood did blur the lines between concert performance and congregational singing.
14: Mm.
12: And it struck me like, well, there's a place for that.
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12: Well, as you've heard, my name's Grant Norsworthy and I'm from More Than Music Mentor. But back when dinosaurs walked the earth, I was playing bass guitar with the Paul Common Trio, PC3 for short, and then with Sonic Flood. For many of those years, living in Nashville, Tennessee, Music City, USA. recording, touring, making a living as a professional musician in the CCM or Christian Contemporary Music world. Now, this is the late 90s into the early 2000s and a really fascinating, interesting time in the church, especially musically. See, music in the church was changing. I grew up with organ, piano, choir, but drum kits, electric guitars started coming into the regular Sunday morning services. It was also a time when the way we used the word worship was changing. See, as a kid, I most commonly heard the word worship used as a noun to describe the Sunday morning service. Worship was an event that included prayer, Bible reading, a sermon, an offering, and yes, singing. But soon I started hearing the word worship used as an adjective, like worship band, worship leader, worship song, worship experience. And this is pretty much how I hear it used today in Christian circles. The word worship has become linked most closely to the musical part of a church gathering. Now, around that time, songs and music seemed to be becoming a more prominent way for many people to express their love for God and to experience connection with Him. One of the big songs of that era was I Could Sing of Your Love Forever, written by Martin Smith and made famous by a British band called Delirious from the United Kingdom, but a big hit for Sonic Flood in the USA. And so as a bass player in Sonic Flood, I got to sing and play I Could Sing of Your Love Forever every night with Sonic Flood. We'd often finish our concerts with it. Sometimes we could leave the platform and the crowd would just keep singing this beautiful thought. God, your love is so wonderful. We want to make music about that for all eternity. But one night on stage, during that moment, with the crowd singing, I Could Sing of Your Love Forever, a thought hit me in the brain like a truck and my life has never been the same. With a jolt, I realized that nowhere in the recorded words of Jesus does he ever ask us to sing of his love, but instead he invites us to be his love. Now, please don't mishear me. There are plenty of invitations in the Bible to sing of God's love. I love singing of God's love. And the Psalms are full of singing a new song to the Lord, singing of his goodness, sing his faithfulness and sing about his mercy. Ephesians 5:19 actually encourages us to speak to one another with psalms, hymns, and songs from the Spirit, singing and make music from our hearts to the Lord. Yes, let's sing of God's love, church. Let's be passionate. Let's sing. But here is something I learned while standing on stages, surrounded by great musicians, bright lights, big crowds, and songs that could move a room. Singing is a valuable, potent expression of worship, but singing in and of itself is not worship. The true worship of God cannot end when the song ends. Because eventually the last chord fades. The closing prayer is prayed. People leave the auditorium. We pack up guitars, cables, microphones, and then Monday morning comes. What does worship look like then? Romans 12:1 gives us such a clear answer. Paul says that because of God's mercy, we are to offer ourselves as a living sacrifice, holy and pleasing to God, and that this is our true and proper worship. A living sacrifice. Not merely a singing sacrifice, not merely a Sunday service sacrifice, a living sacrifice. So to me, most importantly, we should think of worship as a verb, a doing word, rather than a Sunday morning noun or a music-linked adjective. To worship God is to show the worth of God. And this worship, or this worth-ship, as the word used to be said, should be expressed in every moment of our lives. It's seen in how we speak to our spouse when we're tired, how we raise our kids, how we handle disappointment, how we forgive someone who hurt us, how we do our work when no one is applauding, how we choose honesty when dishonesty would be easier. And especially, I believe, how we treat those who are poor in the eyes of this world. Worship is what happens when our whole life becomes a response to God's amazing grace. When we become a conduit for God's love rather than merely singing of God's love. And that really brings the prayer songs we sing on Sunday morning, or any other time for that matter, into correct focus. Our singing isn't less important, it's actually more important. The songs become a declaration. Lord, what I've sung here, I want to live out there. So when we sing, I could sing of your love forever, perhaps God gently says, wonderful. Now go and be my love today. Carry my love into your home, your workplace, your school, your neighborhood, your nation, and to the ends of the earth. Let the song continue after the music stops. That's the invitation for all of us. Don't leave worship behind in the auditorium. Take it with you. Sing passionately. Sing gratefully. Sing of his love. But then offer your life, your ordinary, everyday, beautiful, messy life, to God as an act of worship. Let's be his love to one another, our neighbors, to our enemies, and to the least of these, those who are poor in the eyes of the world. Because the greatest worship song may not be the one we sing on Sunday. It may be the life we live on Monday. Let's pray. Lord Jesus, thank you for your mercy and for your unfailing love. Put a song in our hearts, God, but also teach us to worship you, show your worth in every moment of every day. Help us to be your love, not just sing of your love. May our lives keep singing long after the music fades. Amen.
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Ryan Stevenson again on Vision. It follows along the Get You Up and Moving theme found in their songs Shake and Happy Dance. Hey, I'm Jen. Great to have your company today. The new one from Mercy Me, it definitely follows along that theme, Get You Up and Moving. It's on the way pretty soon here on Vision. This one, Hope Dust, If the Lord Builds the House.

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1: Wake up, sleeper. It's time to rise and shine. There's a season to lay down, but right now just ain't that time.

0: Mercy Me with Wake Up Sleeper on Vision. Did that one get you up and moving? Or maybe just get your toe tapping? Yeah, Mercy Me, Wake Up Sleeper. It's a good get you up and moving kind of a song. 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
4: 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That's on today's Focus on the Family. Stay with us.
5: It has to start with somebody.
6: Why not
5: let love start with you? Because there's no downside if we choose to be a loving person towards our mate. 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
7: Well, that's Pam Farrell, and she and her husband Bill join us today on Focus on the Family with Jim Daly, offering tips on how to communicate more effectively with your spouse and unlock their heart. Thanks for joining us. I'm John Fuller.
8: John, I so appreciated both Pam and Bill's comments. It was funny, actually, and I think it was funny because it was so close to home, right?
7: Yes.
8: And we could all identify with this idea of women needing security and men needing success and to be each other's cheerleaders in that regard.
7: Yeah, we're going to do a deeper dive on some of these great concepts that we heard last time. Bill and Pam Farrell have been in marriage ministry for over 40 years now, and they started the organization called LoveWise. They speak at conferences, they write, they're on podcasts and TV shows, and we're so glad to have them back here talking about their book, The Secret Language of Successful Couples, The Keys for Unlocking Love. It's a terrific resource, and you can get a copy from us here at the ministry at focusonthefamily.ca.
8: Bill and Pam, welcome back for day two. It's good to have you.
6: Yeah,
8: thanks for that stamina. And we're looking forward to it. It was so good last time. I mean, I was laughing inside going, oh my gosh, this is Gene and I.
6: And, it's everybody.
8: You know, and sometimes you're in a good place, sometimes you're not in as good a place. Let me put it that way.
7: Yeah.
8: We didn't get to something I wanted to get to last time, and that is this acrostic that you use for marriage. So let's move through that, maybe quickly list them, and then we'll go back and pick off a couple.
6: Yeah, we did talk about the line of trust and that marriage is better when we're above that line of trust. Mm-hmm. And so if you look at the main areas that we need to unlock success for him and security for her, it would be the mystery of love. How are we different and how can we use those differences for us?
8: The M in marriage.
6: Mm-hmm. Mm-hmm. Yep. And then the A in marriage is affection. How can we just be kind? Like, honestly, Bill and I think if we were just nice to each other, the divorce rate would go down. I mean, just that one alone. And then recreation, developing that active, you know, friendship. Couples that work out together actually have more red-hot monogamy and they live longer. Okay, that's some good things, right? And then resolving conflict, that is a tough one for many people, especially folks like Bill and I that come from crazy dysfunction, right? And then intimacy is the I in marriage and a little bit of red hot monogamy. And that happens when you live and love above that line of trust. And then activating alarms. There are alarms in each of our relationships that are kind of like warning signals. Just picture a yellow flashing light and God's trying to get your attention. And then golden goals. If we're like pulling together in the same direction, it is going to be a higher calling than just my happiness, than just, you know, one of our personal happiness and fulfillment. If we're pulling together for a cause and a reason.
8: So golden goals is not retirement fund.
6: No, no.
8: like down there in our golden years.
6: Yeah, let's pull together every day.
8: So these are golden opportunities.
6: Yes, yeah, exactly. Okay. And then lastly, the E in marriage is expressing yourself. Finding those uniquenesses in your spouse and applauding and running alongside those uniquenesses and working those uniquenesses into your marriage and family so that everybody's stronger and healthier.
8: Okay, so let me pick some of these apart. We'll see. Mystery of love.
6: Yeah.
8: Mystery of love. Bill, what does that mean?
9: The key is, it's actually not that complicated. It's accepting the fact you married somebody different than you.
8: Okay.
9: You
8: so that is the mystery.
9: You marry what you don't have.
6: Yeah.
9: And because you don't have it, you're always trying to figure it out. It's why Romans 15:7 says, accept one another, just as Christ accepted you. It doesn't say understand each other. It says accept. And I've been watching Pam for 45 years. I'm still waiting for the day that I can say I fully understand her. But I still marvel at her. And the mystery of love is just accepting the fact that I married what I don't have. And I need to stay curious for the rest of my life.
6: And I married what I don't have in that, you know, if I really take advantage of the concept that God wants Bill to succeed, then I see this amazing pastor and he is so godly and he's like a wise father because he's fathering our kids differently and better than the dad that he had growing up. And so it helps you see if you step into that mystery, it helps you see your spouse from God's point of view.
8: Yeah. Affection, now I'm thinking we need to unpack each of these because they're all so good.
9: They are,
8: so you got
9: yeah.
8: Affection, we covered a bit yesterday, but we didn't ask it this way, Pam. Men and women are going to see that maybe a little differently.
6: Oh, for
8: affection,
6: sure.
8: It sounds awesome. Let's get intimate.
6: That's why you see it in there actually twice. The A for affection means like the overall kindness and niceness and gentleness that's in a marriage. And then the intimacy is like the guys like enjoying red hot monogamy. But actually, it's a gift that God gave both men and women, that intimacy.
8: Okay, we're not going to cover all of marriage, but I do think two that I want to hit because they're so critical. Resolving conflict. Yeah. I mean, that's like you got to know how to do that to survive. Yeah. Let's hit that one.
6: And activating alarms kind of goes with that.
8: Uh-huh.
6: Is that God loves your marriage so much that he wants to get your attention when there's going to be some conflict or there is some conflict that needs resolved. Like we were in a hotel and we were fast asleep. And all of a sudden, the lights came on automatically. The phone was ringing. There was buzzers going off. And we're hearing firemen knocking on all the doors. Fire, fire, fire. Like, you could not ignore those alarms. They were, like, so apparent. And that's the same in a relationship. Sometimes there's toxic things going on.
9: But the problem was not in our room.
6: Right.
9: The problem was in a storage room where a fire had broke out.
7: Hmm.
9: And even though the alarm was going off and interrupting our life, the problem was not with us.
6: So sometimes it's circumstances that are difficult, like let's say my cancer. That's not a part, like that was entered into our marriage. Mm-hmm. But sometimes it is things from your past and there are alarms that are going off and God is saying, Pam, you need to address this like father thing. Your dad was not a good dad, but I'm a great heavenly father. So let's heal your heart. Bill, you know, you need to address this mom thing. Yeah, your mom was like, she struggled with fear.
9: Completely run by fear and very controlling.
6: And I don't want you to run by fear. And I don't want your marriage to run by fear. So there are areas of growth that God is pointing out for the benefit of the marriage, for the benefit of the family.
8: Bill, there's got to be more to resolving conflict.
9: So, you know, in regards to resolving conflict, one of the things we encourage all couples to do is make a series of decisions about how you're going to face conflict. Because conflict's normal in marriage. You have an incredible amount of influence on each other, and often things you do, they just get to you. Like, I know there's two looks that Pam gets. One of the looks I love. And when she looks at me with that look, I'm like, I'll run through a brick building for that look. And then there's this other look that just like pierces the heart and slices and dices. And nobody else on earth can do that. So conflict in marriage, it is normal. The problem with conflict is it's almost completely emotionally based. You very seldom enter a conflict because, well, I've been thinking about something, and then you get upset about it. No, you get upset because it emotionally stirred you up. And the thing I wish somebody had told me earlier in marriage is that our emotions follow our decisions. So if you decide how you're going to face conflict, it helps you. You harness all the emotional energy and you use it for yourself rather than just cause damage with it.
6: And so conflict covenant, a conflict commitment, that is an excellent place to start. Like, I promise not to run over you with the truck. It's a good thing, you know, to have in that conflict covenant. I'm going to throw the word divorce out. I'm not going to use it anymore. I'm not going to swear at you. I'm not going to hit you. You know, basics should be in there. But also, like, where will you go? Who will you go to when you're in conflict that can't be resolved?
9: Pam and I, we actually decided we're going to follow a system. When we have to have a conflict with each other, we're actually going to follow a step-by-step system. Because we both grew up in crazy homes, so if we just do it spontaneously, we can revert to some of the old habits we grew up around.
6: Like, conflict can build you or it can tear your marriage apart.
9: So we built our system around the word solve. The S is we're going to seek God together. So before we have difficult conversations, we invite Jesus into the middle of it. And sometimes it's a really smooth prayer. You know, like, God, we need your help and, you know, give us your words. Sometimes it's pretty raw.
6: Like, I don't really like the guy right now, so help me out, God.
9: Like, God, if you don't help us right now, we're going to have a bad day. So, like, come on, show up.
6: Or something worse. Yeah.
9: And then the O is for open the conversation. And that is just giving each other the opportunity to vent.
6: Who wants to start first, basically?
9: Right. And sometimes we need something physical to hold on to, like a piece of a carpet.
6: Yeah.
9: You know, where it's like, okay, Pam, you got the floor. And she'll give me the floor. And as long as you're holding the carpet, you get to talk. And we used to have a tennis ball that we would use. You know, the ball's in your court, but...
6: I'm a little bit like, the ball's in your court. Yeah, it could be dangerous.
9: Yeah.
8: Throw it to me.
9: And we let that process go until it calms. And as soon as it calms down, then we shift to the next one, which is look deeper, and we're looking for the real issue. Mm-hmm. Like, what I've noticed in working with couples is couples argue and argue, but they never get to the real issue. And so they don't solve anything. They just unload a bunch of emotion, and then they go their separate ways. Yeah. And I can tell you, for me, if I'm in conflict with Pam and it's because I caused it, it's usually because I feel left out. And that comes from being the youngest in my family who didn't get taken seriously and having a very controlling mom. Mm-hmm. So I feel like I got left out of a lot of decisions in my life growing up. And when Pam leaves me out of a decision, I get frustrated.
7: Mm.
9: And so that's almost always the issue if I've caused it.
8: Yeah.
9: And then the two others are verify options. Like, there's always ways to approach a problem.
6: Let's, like, brainstorm, bring all kinds of ideas.
9: And we get stuck on, often we get stuck on two, and we fight for who's right. So we look for options. And then finally, the E is we evolve to the answer. Because some things in life you can't solve. Like, if you have a special needs child, you don't solve it. You know, in the journey we've been through going through chemo, you endure it, you don't solve it.
8: You just have to get through it.
9: Yeah. Mm-hmm. So sometimes you have to evolve into the answer and remember, we don't have an answer, but we have each other.
6: And we have
9: and
6: a God who loves us.
9: Is in our connection.
8: So activating alarms, you know, it's catching my attention. You've talked about how you process and problem solve. I did like in the book, you talked about that interrupted motivation.
9: Right.
8: Money is usually a battle zone. So I was going to ask you originally.
6: Usually, like always.
8: Give me an example of where you didn't run that smoothly between the two of you. You didn't get to that end result. I would think at times money, for most couples, is going to be an issue.
9: We actually have two, like, painful
8: Common.
9: But now funny stories. That we went through financially. One involved a move Pam made, and another one involved a move that I made. And the
8: How
9: first
8: even?
9: One, yeah. Yeah. So the first one was Pam came home from a conference that she had gone to when she was young and she was wanting to be a writer.
6: Entrepreneur.
9: And she went to a conference on how to become a writer, and she came home with an announcement.
6: Like, it really was. Like, I just spent this amount of money, and it was more money than we had agreed upon that you could spend independently. Mm-hmm. And so I walked in and I said, I'm going to tell you something and you're not going to like it.
8: Oh my gosh.
6: But I need you to say, I love you and we'll get through this together. And so then I shared my magic bean story and Bill replied with.
9: And through gritted teeth, I said, I love you, and we're going to get through this together.
6: And so he like was very kind to me, even though I had like well overspent what was available. And on something that did not work to move anything forward in my particular, you know, writing,
9: and
6: speaking.
9: Dial it forward.
6: Yeah, 10 years later. Okay, 10 years later, Bill.
9: Well, we got a small inheritance from Pam's dad who had passed away. And I found this investment opportunity that I thought was going to be really
8: sure thing.
6: So I'm like, sure thing. Okay, honey, you run with it. And then we found out, totally, you know, made off kind of, like, you know, bad. It was bad.
9: Fortunately, I didn't take the whole inheritance. I only took part of it.
6: Yeah.
9: And it produced nothing.
8: Yeah.
6: It lost all that money. And Bill came to me and he said, I'm going to tell you something and you're not going to like it, but I need you to say, I love you and we'll get through this together. And so even though there were more zeros, I honestly started laughing. I'm like, you loved me through my magic bean story. Right. If this is what it takes to love you, it is well worth every one of those dollars.
9: So that was kind of our introduction to why the alarms go off in finances. Because often in marriage, the alarm does go off when we're dealing with money. And the reason for it is we all express who we are in the way we handle money. Because even Jesus said, where your treasure is, there will your heart be also.
8: Mm-hmm.
9: So we're all emotionally attached to money, and we express who we are. And there's four basic ways that people approach money in expressing who they are. There is the decision maker. The decision maker is that person who they've got a mission and they want control of the decisions that are tied to that mission in life. And as long as they can make the decision, they're fine. So they will set goals financially and they will make the decision. Sometimes they check in with their spouse. Sometimes they just announce the decision.
8: Hmm.
9: And when a decision's been made for you, you will emotionally react. So conflict jumps up in the marriage because of this decision that was made. It might be a great decision. But because it wasn't consulted.
8: No process.
9: It creates turmoil.
6: And then the second is the inspirer, and that's the person.
9: Those are the people who go to the conference and see a magic opportunity and commit to it.
6: Or they like want to buy every daughter-in-law a spa package every Christmas, you know. And like I make decisions based on my hard work. I want to spend it on my grandkids, you know. It's all relationship driven.
9: Right. And if you don't budget for it, they will find a way to spend it anyway. So what happens is it doesn't show up in the budget, it gets spent, and then the other spouse is upset about it.
8: Mm-hmm.
9: The third approach is the peacekeeper. And the peacekeeper is the one that wants they want money to be a non-issue.
8: Yeah.
9: I want our
8: no conflict.
9: Yeah, yes. I just want it to be so simple, so automatic, so direct that it doesn't cause a problem. And when things get complicated and it causes a problem, they feel like they've lost their footing in life. And they seek to get the equilibrium back. And they usually do it by trying to shut everybody down.
8: That's peacekeeper. But
9: that's the peacekeeper.
8: Okay, got
6: then
8: it.
6: There's the policy leader.
8: I think right. This one, I'm familiar with this one.
6: This
8: the policy
6: one,
8: holder.
6: Yeah, this one tends to be the person that actually writes the family budget, you know, with like the spreadsheet and everything. And if you don't go along with the family budget, it's not like you overspent.
9: Well hold that thought. Yeah. I want you to get back to that. Because what the policy holder does is they set up a system and everything needs to fit in the system. And the way they think is if it fits the system, it's right. If it doesn't fit the system, it's wrong. Mm-hmm. That's how they think. Now, whether their system is accurate or not is almost immaterial. It's their system, and they want everything to fit in the system.
8: Let's talk about goal setting in the last couple of minutes. We're down to the, you know, people are going to have to get the book, John, because we weren't able to cover everything.
9: Right.
8: But goal setting as a couple can be either, like you just said, it could be a great blessing or a great tragedy.
9: Yeah.
8: How do you go about the goal setting?
9: First, let me say, I'll let Pam jump in. But let me just first of all say the purpose of setting goals is to stay in motion. Because Proverbs 16:9 says, in his heart, a man makes his plans, but the Lord directs his steps.
8: Yeah.
9: So God's going to get your marriage where he wants it to go. You don't have to figure it all out ahead of time. But what goals do is it keeps you moving. It keeps you out of the boring routine of life. I got married so I could clean the house, take care of the garage, mow the lawn, go to work, chase kids, and that's all my life is. Goals gives you motion, so you're heading somewhere so God can steer you as a couple. So the better you get at setting goals as a couple, the more you have the sense of we're on mission together and we're making decisions together. And couples who make decisions together, They create an emotional environment between the two of them that's cooperative and softer.
6: And it gives you a bigger reason to work hard at your marriage. And when you have goals that you're pulling in the same direction together, it gives you reason to hang in there together. And so one of the first questions to ask is, why did God bring us together? I mean, it's obvious, like now as we look back, God brought us together as college students. I fell in love with this man who had on his Bible, like imprinted.
9: That I may know him, out of Philippians chapter 3.
6: Mm. And I'm like, I know that whole verse. Like, he really does want to know God. It's on his Bible. And he's like worn one Bible out and had to have it recovered. So I love that. And the guy drives a blue Vega with a green back door, and he owns two pairs of pants and one has a rip in the knee. Yeah, didn't marry him for
9: pretty
6: his
9: impressive
6: money. So that's not the reason that God brought us together. Oh, I have like a huge dysfunction on my side. He has huge dysfunction. And God wants to use our marriage as a picture of hope. That if Pam and Bill can make it through crazy, then maybe we can make it through crazy.
8: Yeah.
6: And so anytime we're hitting a marriage hiccup, we then go back to that and we say, okay, how can we right now make our marriage a picture of hope? What do we need to add? What ingredient? What person? What methodology? What book? What resource do we need to add so that we gain hope?

0: generous, a little kinder in the relationship. So speak to the importance of that as we end today's program.
1: We have simple life-giving messages that we choose to say when we're in conflict. Like, we won't leave each other's presence to drive someplace or speak someplace separately until we have said something that sounds like, okay, I'm going to hug you. I'd rather experience this stress with you than to be on a sunny beach in Hawaii. You know, so we put, I'd rather be here with you, even though this is hard. We put that in. And we put that in because God is an overcomer. And it reminds us that there is no problem that is too big that God cannot send an answer for. He is the creator God. He can create a way forward for you and for me.
2: Well, and Jim, I appreciate you asking this question because it's really personal to me. Like, I grew up in a home that I did not want to repeat. And at 16 years old, I started a personal relationship with Jesus. And I started that relationship because I'd seen the movie The Exorcist, and it scared me in reading the Bible.
0: That's smart.
2: Okay, so I came to know Christ because I wanted protection from what I'd seen. What I didn't count on is that God put resources inside of me when I trusted Christ that I didn't know were coming with the package. I just didn't want to be afraid. And the Bible talks about God shedding his love in our hearts. And I felt it happen. Like the day after I prayed to receive Christ, I woke up and I went, something's different. I got to go figure out what this different thing is. And what I discovered is that when you receive Christ as your Savior, the Holy Spirit takes residence inside of you and he brings his power and he brings his love. So when I look at Pam, I don't just ask the question, how can I love Pam? I ask the question, how can God love Pam through me? Because that's available to me now.
0: It's really good.
2: And I remember the day I got tired of people telling me that Jesus is a crutch for weak people.
0: Yeah.
2: I just had enough. And I went, you don't know him, do you?
1: You don't know my Jesus.
2: And the guy
1: Jesus.
2: Went, what do you mean? I go, if you'd met the Jesus that I met, you might say it's like getting on a motorcycle with a crazy driver and you got to hang on for your life because he's taking you faster and farther to places that you would never go on your own. Now, if you'd said that to me, I'd say you met Jesus. But this crutch for weak people, that's not the Jesus I meant.
0: Wow, that's good.
2: Yeah, he brought strength and power and love into my life so that I can love people who I have reasons not to love. And I have a deeper love for Pam than I thought was even possible. And I just came to Jesus because I didn't want to be afraid. I didn't realize all the resources he was bringing to my life that makes relationships better.
1: And Jim mentioned that earlier that we try to get to the fruit of the Spirit. And I think that is one of the key things that when we're in conflict, we naturally now pray, what fruit of the Spirit needs to happen here? You know, what am I seeing? I'm seeing Bill's anxious. Oh, peace. That's a fruit of the Spirit. I could try to bring peace right now. Love, joy, peace, patience, kindness, goodness, gentleness, faithfulness, self-control. All those things are available to us. And all of the names that Jesus said he is. I'm the way, the truth, and the life. I'm the bread of life. I'm the light. I'm the life. I'm love. God is love. That's our verse, 1 John 4:19. We sign every book. God is love.
2: And we love because he first loved us.
3: 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And being intentional about loving your spouse and learning their secret code and then dreaming together, that's all going to feed your relationship and make your marriage stronger. 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
1: Michael W. Smith having a birthday today. I'll play one of his songs, but which one? 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
2: In this bulletin, the Energy Minister defending a climate summit and a product removed from Kmart's online store. With more, I'm Jaden James. The federal government claims the pre-COP summit has successfully put Pacific climate issues on the map. 14 leaders have gathered at the event in Tuvalu, mostly hailing from neighbouring countries. The opposition has dismissed the summit as an expensive farce, criticising the absence of major international figures. But Energy Minister Chris Bowen argues it set a strong foundation for the main event.
3: You can always hope for more. You know, this is our first step. But as I said, this is about COP31 and the key decision makers in COP31. And I think our effort has been to increase the Pacific focus on COP31, and we've managed to do that.
2: Mr. Bowen says the event would likely cost taxpayers around $20 million. Kmart has pulled controversial smart glasses from sale online as the watchdog raises privacy concerns. The Australian Information Commissioner is investigating the privacy practices of the makers of the software used in Anko smart glasses, as well as other brands. The makers of the app have so far failed to answer questions about data security from Australian officials. GPs want pharmacy rules to be updated, allowing dispensing pharmacists to work in general practices. The Royal Australian College of GPs argues restrictions on who can own a pharmacy and where a pharmacy can set up affects competition and innovation. College President Dr. Michael Wright says it's too hard for pharmacists to work outside of chemists.
4: If we could allow dispensing pharmacists to work within general practices, then we'd be able to work together. And that would mean people would be able to get more of their healthcare from their team working together.
2: GPs say it would allow greater continuity of care. Overseas, the suspected instigator of a foiled terror plot in the UK is still believed to be in Iran, despite the arrest of a seventh man. A 22-year-old is being held on suspicion of preparing terrorist acts at RAF Fairford. Six other men accused of being involved have been released on bail. A British man who's been walking from Chile to his hometown in the UK has swum across the English Channel as he begins the final stretch of a 28-year journey. Adventurer Carl Bushby set off in 1998 with two self-imposed rules: to not use any transport and not to return home until the challenge is complete. Now aged 57, he hopes to reach his final destination, Hull, in northern England early next month after 48,000 kilometres. The China Partner Ministry wants to equip the Chinese diaspora to spread the gospel among their communities and beyond. It's estimated 56 million Chinese people live outside of China. Ministry President Eric Birkeland told Mission Network News, Chinese around the world are perfectly positioned but poorly equipped for the Great Commission.
5: We have been for years been thinking about and also been encouraged to possibly doing more ministry amongst the Chinese diaspora outside of China. There's a huge lack of leaders, pastors who are equipped, who have been educated, theologically trained. They're looking at this as a mission opportunity for the Chinese to reach out and to share the gospel to those people who they're neighbors to.
2: The ministry's main gospel mission remains in China. That's the latest news. Sport is next.
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2: In sport, soccer star Lionel Messi has played his last game for Argentina. In what was his 208th appearance, the country's most capped player and record goal scorer bid farewell in a friendly against Benin in Buenos Aires with a final goal in the 71st minute, Argentina running out winners 3-0. He will continue to play football with Inter Miami, where his contract runs until the end of the 2028 season. That's the latest Vision National News. I'm Jaden James.
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2: To the weather now, troughs are producing showers and storms over southern Queensland and southern WA. Southerly winds are sending a few gusty showers over the eastern seaboard. A cold front is bringing showers to southwest WA, dry elsewhere under a high pressure. In the capital cities, a windy day in Sydney, a top of 19, Melbourne 17 with sunny skies, Brisbane with a late shower, 28, Perth 23, mostly sunny, a sunny day in Adelaide, 23 degrees, also a sunny day in Canberra, 18, Hobart 16 with increasing sunshine, and mostly sunny in Darwin, 33 degrees. 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
9: Longford, a town in Tasmania, about 21 k's south of Launceston. Now, Longford, it's known for its wool, for stock breeding and for the dairy industry in the surrounding region. Longford was established in 1813, and families who were displaced from Norfolk Island, they came to this area and it became known as Norfolk Plains. Then it became known as Latour, and then it was eventually renamed as Longford. Vision Christian Radio heard in Longford, Tassie on 87.6 FM. Looking to what the weather's going to be like there today, mostly sunny this afternoon and getting to a top of 15. These words from the Bible, they're found in the New Testament book of John. This is John chapter 3 and it's verse 3. Jesus replied, "Truly, truly, I say to you, unless one is born again, he cannot see the kingdom of God." That is John chapter 3 and verse 3. Born in Seattle in the US in the 1920s, Doris Brougham went to China in 1948 and became the founder of overseas radio and TV ministry, so producing Taiwan's first Christian TV program. We're going to hear about the work that Doris did in Taiwan on the story in just a moment here on Vision.
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13: G'day, I'm Jimmy Colfax. Welcome to The Story. Well, last time we heard Zarina London's story and how she went from being a nightclub singer in the United States to becoming involved in a musical ministry in Taipei, Taiwan. Zarina shared that the person who was instrumental in helping her making that change was a legendary Christian missionary, Doris Brougham. And today, we're going to hear Doris's amazing story. But first, a little background. Doris was born in 1926 in Seattle, Washington, and travelled by freighter to China in 1948. At first, she primarily ministered to tribal people, but eventually broadened her ministry and went on to become the founder of overseas radio and TV ministry, producing Taiwan's first Christian television program. Now, several years ago, Eric Scatterbo went to a church on the east side of Melbourne that was having a missions conference. It was there that he heard the Heavenly Melody Singers from Taiwan, which are a part of Doris's ministry. One of the singers shared that his tribal group used to be headhunters, but then missionaries came and shared with them about Jesus. He went on to say that one of the missionaries that had a huge impact on his tribal group was Doris Brome. They sang a song in tribute to her, and then the elderly Doris joined them on stage and began to play a beautiful trumpet solo. It was amazing. So Eric wanted to know who she was and called up the church the next day and recorded these conversations. We'll start off with Eric chatting with Wesley Hsu from the Heavenly Melody Singers, who he heard share the story the night before. Then Eric will chat with Doris Brome.
14: Joining me on the telephone from a church here in the Melbourne area is Wesley Hsu. Welcome to the program.
15: Thank you. Hello, everyone. This is Wesley. Nice to meet you in the air.
14: And you're with the musical group Heavenly Melody.
15: Heavenly Melody, yeah.
14: And last night I had the privilege of hearing you sing along with the entire Heavenly Melody group. And you shared with us, you introduced a very special person. Could you briefly retell that again?
15: Yeah, okay. I want to introduce to you our founder. She's a missionary from United States, Seattle. Her name is Doris Brome. She came to China. It's about when she was 20 years old. And she went to Shanghai, China. And after several years, she came to Taiwan and started her ministry in Hualien, which is my hometown in tribe's village. Yeah.
14: Now, you shared last night that your tribe, within the last 100 years or so, had been headhunters. Is that correct?
15: Yes, it's correct. It was about 1930, 50, 51, yeah. Well, our people still headhunters for, those times. Then, after that, several missionaries came to our village and shared gospel. Among them, it includes Doris Osutki. She came to visit us and give us the knowledge of about gospel.
14: Wow, and how has your tribe changed after hearing the good news of Jesus Christ?
15: The first few days, they feel that was from other countries' news. But after several years, several days, they found out that it's a good news to them, because during that time where many bad habits, bad living ways. So after that, several people start to learn about the Bible. My father, he accepted the Lord when he was young.
14: Mm-hmm.
15: Yeah. So he heard about the good news, then he changed his life, and he dedicated his life to God when he was young. So, Doris was the teacher's. Then he grew up, so he went to the Bible school. He is one of the first pastor during that time. Yeah.
14: And I understand that you're a pastor as well.
15: Yes. I was grew up in a pastor's family. So then when I was grew up, then one day I have a dream that if I can join a music ministry like Heavenly Melodies, and so there was an opportunity to, and they came to see me and invite me to join them.
14: Wow, that's fantastic.
15: At that time, I didn't know that Doris taught my father before.
14: Oh, really?
15: Yeah, until we met together, then she said, "Where are you from?" Then I said, "From Amis." "Oh, yeah. I have been taught in a Bible study, a Bible school in a few years, many, many years ago." Then I said, "Really?" And my father was one of the pastors. Then until after we talk about, and he said, "Do you know somebody like that?" Yeah, that's my father. Then he's so surprised that God put all things together in a good
14: way.
15: Yeah.
14: That's fantastic. So I guess you could say that Doris had a role in being the Lord's servant and helping change the direction of your tribe.
15: Right.
14: Well, thank you so much for sharing.
15: Thank you.
14: God bless.
15: God bless you too.

0: Joining us on the telephone now is Dr. Doris Brohm. Welcome to the program.
1: Thank you. It's nice to be with you.
0: And I had the opportunity last night to see you perform along with the Heavenly Melody Singers, and I was quite startled to see an elderly woman playing a trumpet and playing it very well.
1: Well, I think people should always keep doing. If you play an instrument, you shouldn't say, I used to. You should just keep doing it, that's all.
0: And here at the studio, I found a song called I'm Going to Keep on Singing, which features a trumpet solo that you played on.
1: Mm-hmm.

0: And also, it's a fitting song for you because it's titled I'm Going to Keep on Singing, which is kind of your theme. You're keeping on working, even though some people say that it's retirement time.
1: Well, you know, the famous pastor, Billy Graham, everybody knows him.
0: Mm-hmm.
1: And I saw Billy a few times, and I've talked to him, and I said, Billy, you know, what do you think about people retiring? Because everybody said, oh, you should retire when you're 65. And Billy says, I don't find anything in the Bible that says about retiring. And he said, that's just something that man thought up. He said, you keep working for God as long as he wants you to. And that's what Billy did, and I'm doing it too. So, you know, God gives the orders, right?
0: Amen. Well, you're keeping on singing and keeping on working for the Lord. But let's go back to the beginning. Now, we just spoke with Pastor
1: Wesley
0: Shu, and he was sharing how you met his father, and he was in a tribe. Can you kind of go back to your early years and how you came over to minister in Taiwan?
1: Well, when I went to Taiwan, I had just evacuated from China. Mm-hmm. I was in my early 20s at that time. And there were a lot of people didn't know where to go because they couldn't minister in China anymore. And so some missionaries went home and some went to Japan and other countries. But I felt like, well, the Chinese people that left had gone to the island of Taiwan.
0: Mm-hmm.
1: And that's what I came out to minister to Chinese. So then that's where I finally was able to go over to Taiwan. And when I got there, I found that the East Coast was a little bit more inaccessible and tribes people, and nobody really wanted to go there. But when I was younger, I said, oh, that would be okay. You know, so I went there, and I taught at the tribes Bible school. And at that time, I also did other things. I helped to start children's work and youth camps and things and radio programs. But I had students from the tribes, and they would say, will you come up to the mountains with me to tell how to start Sunday schools? I made the first songbook for the tribes people. And I would go up and stay with them for a week or two at a time in the summer. And it was quite different in those days because the villages were a bit primitive and probably a bit unsanitary, too.
0: Hmm.
1: And former headhunters. And sometimes they, even though they were not headhunters, they would say, do you want to see the heads, you know, that they had taken? They were not supposed to have them, but since I was their friend, they showed them to me. I don't know if that was good or not, but it was. But
0: well,
1: anyway.
0: Obviously, that would be something you would remember.
1: I would remember that very well, yes. But it was a very good opportunity to help preach the gospel there. I would play my trumpet in the mountains and the hills, and people would hear it, and they would all come in and get a lot of people into the church that way and let them know about Jesus and the Bible. And I did that for quite a few years. And then many of the tribes people now are Christians, so that there's more tribes people, Christians, per population than there are the Chinese people, actually.
0: Oh, is that right?
1: Yeah. Maybe 20 or 30%, whereas the Chinese people, only 3%.

0: 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Today, Eric Scatterbo is chatting with the legendary missionary to Taiwan, Doris Brome. We'll hear more of her incredible story when we return.
1: Whether you're at work, at home, or on the road, we're glad you're spending your day with Vision. On the day-

0: Ellie Holcomb's Wherever I Go on Vision. A trumpet player, a missionary, a ministry founder. We've been hearing about Doris Braun's life in China today on The Story. In the 1950s, Doris went to Taiwan to work with tribal people, and she ended up founding a Christian radio and TV ministry. We're going to get back to The Story to hear more. New music from Torrin Wells coming up after The Story.
1: Hi, I'm Jimmy Colfax, and this is The Story. We're continuing with Eric Scatabo chatting with the legendary missionary to Taiwan, Doris Braun. Doris is a trumpet player who originally came to Taiwan in 1951 to work with tribal people. And as we'll continue to hear, she has had a huge impact on many, many people's lives in Asia.
2: Now, you're originally from Seattle in the United States?
3: Yes. Mm-hmm.
2: And you went to Bible school?
3: I went to Simpson Bible School, and then I went to University of Washington to study Chinese, and then I went to China when I was 21.
2: And you became fluent in Mandarin?
3: Well, I guess you could call it fluent. You use Mandarin, but I also learned the tribe's language and a little bit of the local Taiwanese. So wherever you go, you have to speak the language that the people do just so that you can become one like them.
2: Oh, I see. So it wasn't just Mandarin, but also the tribal languages as well?
3: Yes.
2: Okay. And so how long did you work with the tribes?
3: Well, I still work with them right now. In fact, some of the people that I led to the Lord, their children, like Wesley's working for us, and one girl who's Liebig is a very great singer, and she was named after me. My tribe's name is Liebig, so, and we have tribes people in and out, and we still work with them, yeah.
2: Okay. Now, eventually, you began to broaden your horizons from just the tribal people and getting into radio. How did that come about?
3: Well, actually, we were doing all these things at the same time because I lived in the Hualien, which is at the entrance to these tribes' villages, and sometimes weekends I would go to the tribes. And then during the week, I would make radio programs and go to schools. I had a group of Chinese Christians. We went to schools and taught about Jesus and so forth. But I started the radio in 1951 in my home because I could see all of the people were worshiping idols, and they just couldn't reach them fast enough, and very few Christians, only 0.1% in the country at that time. And they didn't go to church. There weren't many churches. They were afraid to go. And so I finally started radio programs, and I learned about tape recorders, which were very new, and we put the program on tape in my home and took it to the station so I could go around during the broadcast and I could see all these people with idol shelves listening to the radio program. And even people in the temples, they would say, "That's your program," and they would ask me about it. So I could witness to so many people because of the radio. So ever since then, we've been making radio and then later TV.
2: And of course, you're the founder of Overseas Radio and Television.
3: Yes.
2: And so that's kind of how it got started.
3: That's how it got started, mm-hmm.
2: And then eventually the television part?
3: And the television started just a couple years later in 1962. And then we also started Studio Classroom, which is known all over the world because people wanted to learn English. I was a music teacher, a children's ministry teacher, but I also became an English teacher because that's what the people needed. So I didn't really want to be an English teacher, but they needed English and asked me to. So I made an English program, and now it's on all over the world on television. We have 3 radio programs every day and 2 television programs in English every day and 3 magazines with about 500,000 subscriptions.
2: So why English? You said that they needed it so much, but if you're a Christian ministry, somebody might say, why are you getting into teaching? Why aren't you just teaching the Bible?
3: Well, I know. We do hear that a lot. In fact, people don't understand how God is using it. I guess you could say because God knew that English would be popular. We didn't know it so much at the beginning, mm-hmm. but now Taiwan has English as a second language. Thailand became as a second language. We reached into places like Pakistan and Iran. We get emails. Studio Classroom is on the web, mm-hmm. and it's on a television station we helped start in Kazakhstan. And so all over the world, because of Studio Classroom, people who would never hear the gospel are hearing. And all the people that listen to it in China, we meet them all over the world, and they say, "Oh, I heard Studio Classroom. You're our teacher." And they come to, like, they love you, and they come and talk to you, and then you can tell them about Jesus. So probably more people get saved through Studio Classroom than through most churches. We reached about 70,000 young people in Taiwan from January up till now, and 10,000 of them, we couldn't really, in the schools, we couldn't actually preach to them, but we could say, if you want to know more about God, write in, and 10,000 did. That's more than most churches could reach in that period of time. So God knew that.
2: So English is a bridge to sharing the gospel.
3: It's what people need, and that's what they want, and then you use that to tell them about something that they need that they don't know about.
2: And I see here that you're an advisor to the Taiwan Ministry of Education. Is that correct?
3: Yes, and also from the some of the different cities I'm on. We also advisor to the National Police, and we do their all of their English preparing and teaching, because they all need to learn English now. It's a government demand, and they can't learn it fast enough. So our teachers go and teach down at the police academy and so forth.
2: So you are filling a niche.
3: Yes.
2: That is needed in learning English, and you're doing a good job of it, so well that you're heavily recommended by the government and
3: different government agencies. Right, because we try to really not only talk about English, but we use English to let people know about things that they need in their life and about moral standards for the kids, which they need all over the world. And we try to teach principles, and we teach more than English. We use English to let people understand the needs in their life more. We use things like Focus on the Family does, only we use it as English teaching.
2: Okay, and then also, we mentioned earlier how you're a trumpet player, and you've been using music as part of your ministry as well.
3: Yes, I've taught at the Academy of Music and Arts in Taiwan, and a lot of my pupils are now symphony conductors and so forth, so we are in with all of the music people. And I think music and English go well together because we have a couple of singing groups, one called Sunshine Singers, and they're in schools right now with some of our people. And we get to have music and assemblies and then English skits. And the combination of using English to teach songs about good things is good, too. So the English and music go very close together, and we do them together.
2: And what are some of the highlights of your trumpet playing career?
3: Well, I have had what we call highlights because, I mean, the Lord has used it in many different ways, but I've also had many situations where I wish I had studied it more, because I was in Northern Ireland in Belfast in great big halls, and I was supposed to have other musicians come, and they didn't show up, and I had to play solos. And I said, Lord, I gave all this up for you, and now I have to play solos, and I wasn't really ready, but God helped me get through that. So, you know, I think music, I don't like to play solos. I like to play in a band, and I've helped a lot of bands and a lot of groups, and a lot of my trumpet pupils in schools have become Christians, and now they're serving God. One's a big pastor in L.A. So the best thing about music is that I think music is the language of the soul, of the heart. And so through music, you can reach so many people. So I also play the French horn and other instruments, and I think music is just another way to reach people's hearts.
2: I see here that you played at Chiang Kai-shek's funeral.
3: Yes, we had our singers sang there, and then I played with some instrumentalists. We played his favorite hymns, Nearer My God to Thee or something. We played that at his funeral, yes.
2: And his wife used to watch your television program?
3: Yes, it was her favorite program. And even though the Taiwan is a very strong Buddhist country, of course, and sometimes, you know, they were not too happy about our program going into all the temples and everybody watching the TV show telling about God. But one time they got the program stopped, and Madam John called the station and said, "Where's my favorite program? It's not on." And they said, "How did you get her to do that?" I said, "We didn't. She just liked the program." So they put it back on again. So that was really good.
2: Wow. So Chiang Kai-shek's wife personally recommended that your program be put back on.
3: Yes. Oh, yes. She said that's my favorite program every week.
2: Wow. Well, looking back on your 50-plus years living in Taiwan, what do you think the impact of your ministry has been on that culture?
3: Well, I think all of us make an impact through other people's lives, so you don't do anything by yourself. It's always a group of people. I mean, God uses us to work together, but I would say because of Studio Classroom, because of Heavenly Melody and our TV shows, that probably thousands and thousands of people will be in heaven that would not have been if we hadn't had that ministry. And I think you can probably go any place in the world where there's Chinese, and somebody there will have studied Studio Classroom at some time in their life.
2: Wow, that's quite an amazing legacy.
3: Well, that's because God planned it that way, not us. I never would have thought of that myself.
2: Now, so you were just a Bible school student who learned to speak the language and also obviously had that musical background, and look how the Lord used you.
3: Yes, and as we go on, we keep learning new things, and, you know, you study things, and you keep you can still learn when you get older. I always tell everybody that, you know, keep learning and keep growing and never give up. And it's more blessed to give than receive. God always gives you back more than you give him.
2: Amen. And what is the future for overseas radio and television ministry?
3: Well, actually, since the director is up in heaven, I think God is the director, and we just do what he has us do. Many, many opportunities. We've just helped. We started different stations. We've helped satellite. We've helped teach other people TV. In Albania now, we're helping a gospel station there, and we just sent somebody over there. And we helped one up in Kazakhstan, which is now in 82 countries. So we're just helping other people do the same thing we did when we have a chance. And then we're just growing by doing more that to reach people on the web in every way possible. We have e-magazines and chat rooms and, you know, ministering in all these new modern ways as the Lord opens the door. So he lets us know, and we just keep doing it as he leads.
2: Amen. Thank you so much for sharing with us today.
3: Well, God bless everyone. And remember that God has a great plan for everybody's life. So all you have to be willing to say, okay, Lord, I'll do it. And he'll show you.
2: Amen.

0: 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And a little history for you. China was ruled by Chiang Kai-shek from 1928 until 1949, when he was defeated in decisive battles. He and his army then retreated to Taiwan, where he was the leader until his death in 1975. As we heard, Doris played her trumpet at Chiang Kai-shek's funeral, and later, his wife's favourite program was the one that ORTV produced, Teaching English. So she has had a huge impact on Taiwan over the years. In 2002, Doris was awarded the Order of the Brilliant Star, the nation's highest non-military decoration, and was made an honorary civil servant by the president. So all in all, a remarkable life in service to the Lord. Well, thanks for joining us for Dr. Doris Brome's amazing life story. I'm Jimmy Colfax, encouraging you to share your story with someone today.
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0: On Vision, it is new for Torrin Wells. Breathe on it. How's your day going? I hope it's going okay. I'm Jen Spiker. I have got a son who has just turned 16. It was his birthday last Wednesday. Now, although he expressed some frustration about one of his older siblings last night, today he's hanging out with that sibling and with a mate, still school holidays where I live. My 16-year-old son, Scott, he has got two older brothers and a sister. Now, last week for his birthday, his siblings, they handed him a ticket to an NBL game, and he is super excited to be going along to this game because he'll get to see some former NBA players on the court. Now, he and his three siblings, they all sat, they watched a fun movie together. They enjoyed their chocolate mousse dessert on his birthday as well. He's not really a cake kid, so it was chocolate mousse. There is another young man who'll be turning 16 in a few weeks' time. But his mum won't be there to make any special food. And his dad, well, his dad won't be around to see his son grow into a young man. And his two sisters, they're not going to be there to give him a happy birthday hug. Ariel Zohar's entire family, his parents, his two sisters, they were all killed in the October 7 Hamas terrorist attack on towns in southwest Israel.
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4: Sometimes we hear testimonies of Christians who respond with forgiveness toward those who've treated them badly, and it's hard to grasp. For example, Richard Wurmbrand's wife, Sabina, forgave the Romanian soldier who murdered her own family. And it shocks us to hear this kind of reaction because it's completely contrary to our normal default human reactions and responses. However, I want to tell you about a man named Samandar Singh in India. He was hired to kill a nun, Rani Maria, because she was endeavouring to protect the landless poor community she worked with who were suffering from cruel landlords. So she exposed their exploitive money-lending practices. She was making her way to Indore in a bus, and Samandar attacked her with a knife and inflicted 40 major injuries besides 14 bruises. And to her very last breath, she said the name of Jesus repeatedly. While in the middle of his frenzied attack, he dragged her out of the bus, which had stopped, and continued the attack. Tragically, the other passengers were so overcome by fear for their own safety, no one attempted to help her, with some even fleeing the scene in panic. This took place in Indore, in India, on February 25, 1995. Those who knew Rani Maria spoke of her heroic work with the poor and disadvantaged and of her commitment to serving Jesus by serving those in greatest need. Samandar went to jail for his crime, only serving 11 years for murder. But while in prison, Rani Maria's sister, Selmi Paul, visited Samandar and expressed her forgiveness of him on August 31st, 2002. Samandar was so overcome by her actions, he begged for forgiveness and expressed repentance. Then Rani Maria's mother visited Samandar, forgave him, and kissed his hands as a sign of her genuineness. When Samandar was released from prison, Rani Maria's sister, Selmi Paul, accepted him as a brother, similar to adoption. After leaving prison, she tied a symbolic Rakhi thread around his wrist, showing everyone of their relationship. What's really remarkable about this is that at the time, Samandar wasn't a Christian and apparently remains a devoted Hindu. However, Salmi has committed to accept him as her brother regardless. Sometimes actions like these are truly shocking, but they show us that the love and power of God are far greater than our own natural human responses. They demonstrate what God can do in the human heart, mind, and soul of a person who is totally committed to him and loving others with the same measure of love that he has for sinners. That's a real witness to the world. Church history is part of the history of the Christian community. Much of it we can be pleased with, some of it is a blight, but all of it is for our learning.
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on Australia's Vision Christian Radio for King and Country with Miracle. C.S. Lewis and Narnia, they've been in the news a bit the last few weeks. The new Greta Gerwig Magician's Nephew movie and the changes that are being made for it, changes from what it says in the book. Those things being discussed by many people, a woman voicing Aslan amongst those changes. C.S. Lewis, his work has got a really special place in many people's lives and hearts, and he is remembered by a memorial at Poets Corner at Westminster Abbey in the UK. Now set to join his friend's memorial, Mr. J.R.R. Tolkien, and it won't just be a boring old plaque that's being created to remember Tolkien. A 2.5 metre high memorial is being inspired by Tolkien's Tree of Tales and representing different parts of the mythology and the stories that Tolkien created. It will be unveiled next year. Next year being the 90th anniversary since the release of The Hobbit. Hope you enjoy the rest of your day. I'll catch you again tomorrow. On Vision, this is Matthew West, Mercy's a Song. Mercy.

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3: In this bulletin, the opposition leader defending cuts to migration and tributes flowing for a New South Wales constable. With the details, I'm Jaden James. The coalition is defending its plan to slash migration numbers, which has drawn criticism from businesses and universities, concerned the move could hurt the economy. The opposition wants to reduce temporary visas by 650,000 over 4 years by restricting post-study work rights and cutting international student visas. Opposition leader Angus Taylor has told Nine the cuts will benefit the economy.
4: We've seen the biggest increase in immigration in our history, and that's why we need the biggest cut to breathe again. We've got to allow space to build the houses, to build the infrastructure, the services. It's all got behind, and we've got to regain control. That also means bringing in the right skills.
3: Latest data shows there are about 3 million people in Australia on temporary visas. An emotional service has been held in Sydney CBD to farewell Constable Mia Leigh. The 20-year-old was the passenger in a police vehicle which crashed at Redfern last month while travelling under lights and sirens. Speaking at the funeral, Police Commissioner Mal Lanyon has confirmed Constable Leigh's efforts during her 16 months with the force will be recognised.
5: Today I can formally announce that Constable Leigh has been posthumously awarded the National Police Service Medal, the National Medal, and the New South Wales Police Force Medal for Ethical and Diligent Service.
3: Constable Leigh's name is also set to be added to the New South Wales Police Wall of Remembrance. Queensland rail workers have voted overwhelmingly to accept 3 new enterprise agreements, with 4 more still to be finalised. The deal clears the way for 417 weekly rail services to return from Monday next week, bringing the SEQ network to 91% of its full timetable. It's expected the full timetable will be restored by the end of November as it works through a maintenance backlog. WA police say there were no arrests made during protests in Perth CBD on the first day of a large defence expo at the Perth Exhibition Centre. Hundreds marched to the convention centre where the 3-day expo is being held amid a large police presence. Evangelical leaders from across Europe are meeting this week in Albania, which was once known as the first atheist state in the world. The hosts of the Hope for Europe event described their country's path from enforced state atheism to a growing evangelical church as a sign of hope for the entire continent. They said Hope for Europe is not a slogan for us, it is a testimony. The Albanian Evangelical Alliance said if God can bring hope to Albania, he can bring hope to every nation in Europe. The Apostle Paul visited Albania when it was a Roman province known as Illyricum. Pakistani Christians are mourning a young Christian night watchman who is reportedly killed by unidentified attackers while doing his job. The circumstances of his death are still under investigation. The Christian community blames the crime on increased discrimination against religious minorities. That's the latest news. Sport is next.
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3: In AFL, Zach Merritt says he considered recommitting to Essendon, but the temptation of signing with Hawthorn was too strong. Merritt's trade to the Hawks was finalised on Monday after a failed trade attempt the previous year. Merritt says he was drawn by Hawthorn's stable coach and stable club.
7: The club sort of feels like it's set up to challenge and deep into finals for a number of years to come. Got really good, strong talent that are sort of established now and playing really good footy, and to learn from Sam as well as a coach. I have coaching aspirations after footy, so to be in an environment with a stable coach, stable club, I'm really keen to learn as much as I can.
3: And on day 3 of the AFL trade period, Essendon's Jawn Ridley is heading to the Cats and Geelong's Jack Bowes has landed at the Bombers. That's the latest Vision National News. I'm Jaden James.
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3: To the weather now. Troughs are producing showers and storms over southern Queensland and southern WA. Southerly winds are sending a few gusty showers over the eastern seaboard. A cold front is bringing showers to southwest WA, dry elsewhere under a high pressure. In the capital cities, a windy day in Sydney, a top of 19, Melbourne 17 with sunny skies, Brisbane with a late shower, 28, Perth 23, mostly sunny, a sunny day in Adelaide, 23 degrees, also a sunny day in Canberra, 18, Hobart 16 with increasing sunshine, and mostly sunny in Darwin, 33 degrees. 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
8: Ephesians 4 verse 26 to 27. Don't sin by letting anger gain control over you. Don't let the sun go down while you're still angry, for anger gives a mighty foothold to the devil. That is Ephesians 4, verse 26 and 27.
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9: Hello, once again, wherever you might be listening throughout Australia. Very shortly, I'll be having a look at the five foods and drinks to avoid before bedtime. Our regular feature, a look back in history. Got a bit of comedy on the way. Somebody broke the Guinness World Record for the most jokes told in an hour with 499, and we'll be hearing from that comedian very soon in our look back in history. I'll also look at the big tragic news story from this day, 2023. We mentioned the Melbourne Zoo just the other day. Well, another famous zoo opened on this particular day. That's all coming up in our look back in history, but now it's back into music. This is Jeremy Rosado to sing Keep Holding On.

0: Coming back soon.
1: That's what it's called, and that's Forrest Frank and Josiah Queen here on Vision Christian Radio. And before that, to begin my program today, Jeremy Rosado with Keep Holding On. Let's have a look at the five foods and drinks to avoid before bedtime. Number one on the list, bacon cheeseburger. Number two, no surprises there, alcohol. Number three, dark chocolate. Number four, curry. And number five, meat. But now let's look at a few food items which, because of their chemical and muscle-relaxing properties, or where they rank on the glycemic index, can bring on sleep and ensure its quality. Okay, so we've looked at the five foods and drinks to avoid. Here are some ones that are going to help you to sleep. Cherries, milk, jasmine rice, bananas, and sweet potato. So I suppose taking that into consideration, I'm assuming a banana, cherry, and sweet potato milkshake sprinkled with jasmine rice could make a good nightcap. What do you think?
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5: The story behind the iconic car brand Lamborghini is not what you would expect. I'm Benjamin Wendell with the Life Minute. Ferruccio Lamborghini was unhappy with his Ferrari. He walked into Enzo Ferrari's office and complained his clutch was broken. Instead of getting his vehicle fixed, Ferruccio was told the source of his problem was his bad driving. He made an instinctive and life-changing decision. I'm going to go and build my own car, and it will be the best car in the world. In archery, when you pull the string back, it's called the draw. Mr. Lamborghini used his setback of a broken car and his anger at his mistreatment as a catalyst to launch his dream. What about you? Challenges, failures, even anger that you are experiencing right now could actually be the draw. The string is getting pulled back, but that tension will launch an arrow, an idea, an opportunity, a dream into the future. My point is this: embrace the draw because it will propel you into your future. I'm Benjamin Wendell.
6: 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Well,

0: on Vision. That is Natalie Lane with The Long Way, and before that, Joel Vaughan singing Where Grace Begins. It's our look back in history now for this 7th day of October, and the big tragic news story from this day 3 years ago. Hamas launched an invasion in Israel, breaching the Gaza-Israel barrier. 2023, Hamas fighters proceeded to massacre hundreds of civilians at a music festival and in a kibbutz, taking hostages in southern Israel back to the Gaza Strip. In total, more than 1,400 people were killed in Israel, making this the deadliest attack by Palestinian militants since the foundation of Israel in 1948. That was 2023. 10 years ago today, we lost Rebecca Wilson, the Australian sports journalist, radio and television broadcaster, who died at the age of 54 of breast cancer. I remember that news coming through. I was actually at a radio conference in Sydney when that news broke about Rebecca's passing at the age of just 54. On the same day, the final Ford Falconer Blue XR6 rolled off the production line at Broadmeadows in Victoria, 2016. The South Sydney Rabbitohs won their first NRL premiership in 43 years, and they were celebrating on this day, 2014. The popular musical Cats, music written by Andrew Lloyd Webber, opened on Broadway, 1982. And we mentioned the Melbourne Zoo a few days back. Well, the Taronga Zoo opened in Mosman, Sydney on this day, 1916, 110 years ago. And finally, Tim Vine, British comedian, broke the Guinness World Record for the most jokes told in an hour with 499. Couldn't quite make it to 500, beating the previous record of 362 in 2004. And of course, we've heard Tim Vine on a few occasions on this radio station, and we've heard Tim talking about his Christian faith as well. Well, let's hear some of his jokes, because he broke the record on this particular day. Let's hear from Tim.
1: This bloke said to me, he said, "I'm going to dress up as a small island off the coast of Italy." I said, "Don't be so silly." I think a parachute jump was the scariest thing that I have ever, ever refused to do. Actually, I did once do a parachute jump, and of course they attach you to the instructor, don't they? And you jump out together. So I was in this aeroplane, they attached me to this bloke, and we jumped out, and it was really frightening, because halfway down, he said, "How long have you been an instructor?" Theory that people look like their pets. Well, tonight I'm going to test that theory out. You, sir, have you got a llama? Just so you know, whoever's sitting there, I always say, "Have you got a llama?" And this antique dealer came up to me. He said, "What do you think of the Chinese dynasty?" I said, "It was very badly dubbed." I said, "I'm going to open a shop in Saudi Arabia." He said, "Dubai?" I said, "Yes, and sell." But you know, my grandfather was a very controversial artist. Yeah, he designed the lions in Trafalgar Square. It doesn't sound very cutting edge, but at the time, that really put the cat amongst the pigeons. So I said to this New Zealand bloke, I said, "I'm going to a Swedish furniture shop." He said, "Does it look like IKEA?" But you're probably all thinking to yourself, this is all very well, but when do we get to sing with you, Tim? Well, the answer is now. I'm actually totally deaf. I never thought I'd hear myself say that. This song is called Subtraction. Take it away. Banag, that's bang out of order. So I went to the binoculars shop. I tell you what, they saw me coming. Of course, binoculars is plural, and the singular is telescope. But I love language. This bloke said to me, he said, "Does every sentence have to contain a vegetable?" I said, "Not necessarily." So I said to this bloke, I said, "Me and some friends have just been talking about you." He said, "You disgust me." I said, "Yes, we did."
0: Oh, I love the humour of Tim Vine, who broke the Guinness World Record for the most jokes told in an hour with 499. And we heard just a sample of Tim Vine humour. It is now 1:30 in the West. Time to bring you up to date with the latest in news headlines here on Vision.
2: Good afternoon. In stories making news, the opposition is brushing off criticism from business and property groups over its immigration policy. The coalition has pledged to slash net overseas migration to 100,000 in the first and second year if it wins government at the next election. Kmart has pulled controversial smart glasses from sale online as the watchdog raises privacy concerns. The Australian Information Commissioner is investigating the privacy practices of the makers of the software used in Anko smart glasses, as well as other brands. The suspected instigator of a foiled terror plot in the UK is still believed to be in Iran, despite the arrest of a seventh man. A 22-year-old is being held on suspicion of preparing terrorist attacks at RAF Fairford. And Lionel Messi has played his last game for Argentina. The country's record goal scorer bid farewell in a friendly against Benin in Buenos Aires with a final goal in the 71st minute, Argentina running out winners 3-0. I'm Jaden James, and those are the latest news and sport headlines.
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0: Vision Christian Radio, Cochrane and Company with What Grace Can Do. And before that, Zach Williams singing Survivor. Well, Fel's a survivor. In fact, she was telling a story this morning about fighting one-on-one against a huntsman spider. This was from Rise and Shine.
1: We are just blessed to have Fel with us on the show today because she faced some real peril, some real danger this morning, even before she left home. Mm. Fel, we need to hear about it. What's going on?
2: Look, thank you. This is a safe place. Everywhere share. I wake up this morning and, you know, it's early and so you're still a bit like what am I doing here?
1: Who am I?
2: What is this time of the day again? go into the kitchen. Andy, what do I see on the ceiling in the dark? Above my head.
1: What was it?
2: It was a massive, massive huntsman. I tried to grab it on my camera. I've got a little bit of audio. We'll see if you can hear it. I'll pull it right up. But I had to whisper because, 4 a.m.
3: Okay, well, I'll just come out of the kitchen. And it's like 4 o'clock in the morning. And I've got this huge huntsman here.
2: I'm so scared.
3: Like, it's the size of my head.
2: It is the size of my hand.
3: On the ceiling.
2: Yeah.
1: It does sound like a horror film, Phil, though.
2: I get the spray. I don't know if you're allowed to spray them. Are you allowed to spray them? But it's on the ceiling, Andy. So the first thing I do is spray it. But you know, huntsmen, they don't care for spray.
1: Well, hang on. We stop there. So we call this chemical warfare.
2: Okay.
1: So you're engaging in some chemical warfare. And what was the outcome?
2: Well, this is what's happening. The spider is trying to attack. Like, it's to me, it's the same as a shark. This is its home territory, my roof, and I know they can run.
1: Yes.
2: And I know they can jump.
1: They sure can.
2: And I know that they are wanting to attack me.
1: So when you started spraying, what was his response to the spray? Was he enjoying the spray?
2: Well, what do they do? They normally do exactly what they do. They run at you. They run at you, Andy. So this one, it drops from the ceiling onto the floor.
1: You think he was trying to get the can off you?
2: I don't know what he's thinking. Let's run towards this. Wouldn't you run away from it? And I've got this now, this massive huntsman, the side of my hand. Yep. It's 4 o'clock in the morning. I'm trying to be a good mum. Like, I don't want to wake anyone up. I probably should have woken Murray up. Muzz, you're welcome.
1: But you're protecting your children, though, aren't you, Phil? You're standing in the gap.
2: Protecting the
1: house.
2: You're
1: like, this goes no further than me. This stops here.
2: If someone's going down, it's Mama Bear here.
1: This was your Kokoda Trail moment,
2: this
1: Phil.
2: This was it.
1: Stand against the enemy.
2: Stand when all else has failed. Stand, therefore. I'm girded with nothing, though. I've got nothing on my feet. There's I am dressed.
1: Nothing but a can of fly spray.
2: Nothing. So I sprint to the pantry, pick up a box of tissues because I think...
1: Was it a fully or an empty?
2: It was an empty, a full box of tissues. And this is the moment the spider goes down. And that's me. Looking out now, the spider does attack. He runs past the first attempt.
1: He took one hit.
2: Second attempt, crushed.
1: Okay.
2: Beneath the box of tissue.
1: Did the first hit hit him or you missed?
2: Well, I missed because he's sprinting. They're so jolly quick.
1: Towards you?
2: And he has them towards me.
1: This is serious.
2: It's terrifying, Andy. It's terrifying.
0: That was Fel from this morning's Rise and Shine Breakfast Show with Andy, and they'll return tomorrow, Rise and Shine, here on Vision Christian Radio.
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1: You guys are such a blessing and so beautiful people. You inspire and encourage me every morning on my walk. 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
2: Helping you look to God.

On Vision, that is Kane with Living Water, and Taya before that with Gonna Be Good. Getting very close to news time. Just wanted to share this story briefly before we get to news about a couple called by God to raise 38 children. Christian couple Jeannie and Paul Briggs never expected to parent 38 children whose ages range from 10 to 47, and they still haven't ruled out adopting more kids. They also felt called by God to do so. After meeting at a summer conference for Methodist youth leaders, they dreamed of marriage and raising a family, just not quite as big. Since their wedding in 1976, Jeannie and Paul have had six biological children together and adopted another 32, 25 of whom still live at their West Virginia home. The adopted children from actually includes 13 from Ghana, 10 from Ukraine, 6 from Russia, 2 from Bulgaria, 1 from Mexico, and most have special needs. They also have 23 grandchildren, ranging in age from 1 to 19 years of age. And their adoption journey began years ago on a missions trips, one of their missions trips to Mexico in 1985, when they met abandoned 2-year-old Abraham. He was legally blind and still living at home. From there, one adoption became another. And I'm going to leave it there, and you can read more of that story. That's on our website at Vision Christian Media. Just search up Read, and you can read about that amazing couple who have raised 38 children. This is Vision Christian Radio. News very soon. I know.

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1: Hi, this evening on Night Vision, after the worship hour, we're going to share focus on the family together. Today's October 7th, 3 years on from the terrorist massacre in Israel. I'm going to share just a little about that later. And I've got some thoughts from a passage in Deuteronomy 34. So I hope you can join me this evening for Night Vision.
0: Vision National News. Balance. Fairness. Christian worldview.
2: In this bulletin, security concerns at ADF bases and a landmark ruling for a New South Wales coal mine. With more, I'm Jaden James. The United States has used undercover agents to test security at Australian Defence Force bases. Security measures at the facilities failed on multiple counts during the covert missions. Michael Shoebridge from Strategic Analysis Australia says it's a big lapse and we need to take it seriously.
3: What if that happened to be a malign actor, you know, a terrorist or a potential adversary? So we've really got to start thinking. And I keep saying, for a country that's spending $63 billion a year on our defence organisation, we are not getting value for money.
2: Defence says it's working to address the issue. A High Court decision on the future of the Mount Pleasant coal mine in the New South Wales Hunter Valley is expected to have national ramifications. The court has upheld a New South Wales Court of Appeal ruling which found the Independent Planning Commission failed to consider how pollution created by exports would affect the climate when it approved the project. Coal Australia Chief Executive Stuart Bocking says based on last week's decision to approve the HVO expansion, he believes the IPC had an idea where this case would go.
4: Because one of the conditions they imposed on HVO was that they would need to limit the sale of coal to countries which demonstrated they were taking steps to reduce emissions in line with the Paris Agreement.
2: The New South Wales Minerals Council has criticised the decision, describing it as activist lawfare. The nation's tax boss has called an emergency meeting with small business leaders amid anger over the ban on credit card tax payments. Taxation Commissioner Rob Heffron will hold talks with a range of groups over the tax office's decision to stop accepting credit cards from December. Victorian Senior Minister Ingrid Stitt admits the state election will be an uphill battle as Labor chases an historic fourth term of government. A fresh water strategy poll shows support for Labor is falling behind in regional Victoria, with its primary vote sitting on just 24%, while the coalition is leading on 30%.
5: Look, this is going to be a very tough election. It's going to be hard fought. We are seeking a historic fourth term. Many will be of the view that we're the underdog, but I'm not about commentating on these matters.
2: One Nation is also ahead of Labor on 26%. Overseas, a Christian-run pro-life pregnancy centre that used to be located next to an abortion clinic in Gainesville, Florida, has recently doubled in size. It has bought the clinic building as the demands for local pregnancy care becomes greater than the need for terminations. Centre operators are praising God that the former abortion facility has been transformed into a beacon of hope. More than 100 prison inmates have been baptised in recent months in county jails in the Florida Panhandle. It's thanks to a prison ministry run by Pastor Jonathan King from the First Apostolic Church, who serves as a volunteer chaplain for the sheriff's office. He told CBN News that when his team treats the prisoners as people rather than inmates, they find God doing the work in transforming their lives. Pastor King says his team witnesses a sense of purpose return to their lives. That's the latest news. Sport is next.
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2: In sport, the Sydney Roosters are losing another of their NRL Grand Final heroes. Four-time premiership winner Daniel Tupou has announced his retirement after 307 NRL games for the Roosters. And world number one Jannik Sinner will not take part in any tennis for the rest of the year due to a knee injury. That's the latest Vision National News. I'm Jaden James.
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2: To the weather now. troughs are producing showers and storms over southern Queensland and southern WA. Southerly winds are sending a few gusty showers over the eastern seaboard. A cold front is bringing showers to southwest WA, dry elsewhere under a high pressure. In the capital cities, a windy day in Sydney, a top of 19, Melbourne 17 with sunny skies, Brisbane with a late shower, 28, Perth 23, mostly sunny, a sunny day in Adelaide, 23 degrees, also a sunny day in Canberra, 18, Hobart 16 with increasing sunshine, and mostly sunny in Darwin, 33 degrees. 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
8: We the Kingdom to sing Rescue Me coming up shortly. Something from one of my diaries from 2009, a bit of a personal testimony which I'll be sharing today and giving God the glory. But now I'd like to thank Matthew and Tatiana from Hamilton, Victoria. They support Vision Christian Radio. They say it's been a blessing to listen to Vision Radio each day. Hearing the messages is so encouraging in our faith. Matthew and Tatiana, let's check on your weather for Hamilton, Victoria. Tomorrow it's going to be sunny with 22, late showers on Friday 24, and a shower or two on Saturday for Hamilton. As we read now from Proverbs, "The Lord will be your confidence and will keep your foot from being caught." Proverbs 3, verse 26.

0: On Vision, that is Carly Ann Taylor singing Heavenly Father. And before that, We the Kingdom singing Rescue Me.
1: There are many reasons to keep a journal.
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0: And this is what I wrote in my diary on this 7th day of October back in 2009. I can't believe it's that long ago. Because I was having these back pain problems down the side near the buttocks, to be more specific. And this had been going on for quite some time. And I must admit, even back in 2009, I just resigned myself to the fact that, oh, well, Greg, you know, you're getting on and this is the sort of thing you encounter when you're getting on in years. Even though I like to think I was a bit of a young fella back in 2009. So I wrote here, I'm now trying a certain physio at a certain place, which I won't mention, but you know what? That didn't help either. No, they gave me some different routines or exercises to do, and that didn't solve it. Oh, yeah, a bit of swimming. I think, yeah, we'll get you onto a swimming routine, but that didn't help. And then I think I tried, I don't know, it was before that or something like that. Somebody said, oh, the Brisbane Lions physio. There's a guy who used to do physio or some connection with the Brisbane Lions. Maybe he can help solve the problem as well. No, that didn't. So just kept persevering. There was finally someone else I went to. And sometimes you've got to do that, by the way. get a few opinions. And so I went to this other place and there was a young fella there and he gave me a few exercises, but what I found interesting was, I don't know, I seemed to spot that he might have had a few Christian books or something like that, and found out that he was a Christian. And so sometimes as I reflect back, I'd like to think, yes, he gave me some exercises to do, nothing that really special, but maybe just, you know, giving me a bit of physio and praying over me. And so I got healed. And It took a while, but and it's amazing to think 2009 and I have had no back pain problems since then. Certainly not down the side. Well, no, not at all. These were sort of down the side near the buttocks, but haven't had any. So I just praise God for that healing. But, you know, there was a period of time where I thought, oh, well, you know, just accept it. But don't. Sometimes you just, you know, go to more doctors, press on in prayer. And so that's great. But another thing I did learn, and I want to share this with you too, because I remember back in the early 2000s, just having a little kick on the road of the football with one of my sons. I thought, yeah, just have a couple of kicks. And oh, my back. Oh, no, I've done my back in. And then off I went to the doctors. So what I do now, and I encourage you to do, if you're going to have a kick of the football with your son or do any form of exercises, maybe having a kick of the football, you know, a soccer ball, warm up. Do some exercises, and I always do them ever since then. Always make sure. I mean, you know, you don't have any of the rugby league or AFL guys just running out in the field. They do warm-ups. They get, you know, get themselves all ready for the game, stretches, et cetera, et cetera. So always do that, and you'll find you're going to have a lot less back pain problems. But 2009, now as I reflect back, I haven't had any problems since then, so I praise God for that healing.
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0: Vision Christian Radio, Patrick Mabry, singing Anybody Else. Great song from Patrick with some great music, although he was actually raised in a church in Tennessee, a very conservative church, where musical instruments were traditionally discouraged in worship settings. I've never understood that. I've heard of, I think Pat Boone in his very early days when he became a Christian attended a church where they, just discouraged music and worship. And yet, Psalm 150, talking about praising the Lord, praise Him with the harp and lyre, praise Him with the sounding of the trumpet, praise Him with the timbrel and dancing, praise Him with the clash of cymbals, praise Him with the resounding cymbals. So I could never understand how a church could take that particular line. 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
1: Good afternoon. In stories making news, an emotional service has been held in Sydney CBD to farewell Constable Mia Leigh. The 20-year-old was the passenger in a police vehicle which crashed at Redfern last month while travelling under lights and sirens. Tensions have flared outside Melbourne State Library as pro-Palestine activists hold a vigil on the anniversary of the October 7 Hamas attacks. Up to 100 protesters gathered with Palestinian flags as police watched on to prevent any trouble. Australia Post has announced the last sending dates to make sure items arrive in time for Christmas. Parcels must be sent by the 21st of December for interstate deliveries and the 22nd for the same state. And in NRL, Sharks young gun Riley Pollard has penned a contract extension which would keep him at Cronulla for another year, the 21-year-old signing on until the end of 2028 after making his debut against the Storm in round 27. I'm Jaden James, and those are the latest news and sport headlines.
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0: Vision, Lauren Daigle, Let It Be a Hallelujah, and Andrew Rip with Fill My Cup. Tim Fryer was on the 2020 program today talking about being a good friend by asking better questions.
1: Hey, Tim, we're going to get into a conversation about conversations, but just mindful. Today is a significant day, the third anniversary since that October 7 terror attack on the music festival there in Israel. Just as a courtesy, any thoughts from you around that as Australians are reflecting on that 3 years on?
2: Look, it's a really hard situation. It's really, you hate seeing the evil in the world and the choices that people make. And unfortunately, a lot of times it's not great on either side. And it's just sad. But it reminds me too that this is why Jesus needed to come into our world. He needed to redeem a lost and broken world. And we very much see that when we see a lot of these events like this happening.
1: You know, whatever side you were taking, and we'll assume that the majority of listeners are a pro-Israel audience, but you nailed something pretty important there. There is a reminder that there is evil in the world. And, you know, we have an almighty God, and we know that he's got a plan, and somehow or other we just That's put right. our trust in him. Hey, want to talk to you about questions. Jesus asked questions. Why don't we? We often think about being a good friend and having good answers, but maybe there's a different way to start that. Where do you like to talk about this sort of thing? Because questions we're asking, that's an important dimension, isn't it?
2: It is. And it's really interesting as you look at Jesus. He asked uncomfortable questions. You know, I think about when they had one of the scribes came up to him and said, "Good teacher, what do I need to do to inherit eternal life?" And the question was, "How do I go to heaven, Jesus?" And the answer was so clear. Well, first, you know, you need to know that God loves you. You've sinned. And so that's why I've come down to earth to pay the penalty for your sins. And all you need to do is receive me as Savior. That's the answer. But Jesus doesn't say that. He says, "Why do you call me good?" It's like, Jesus, you just butchered that opportunity. What are you thinking?
1: Missed an opportunity, you might say, on one dimension, but opened up an opportunity. And here we are talking about it 2,000 years later. Hey, why do you think it is, Tim, that we're actually not great at asking the right questions? Has this become a habit?
2: Yeah, I think there's a skill to it. There's a habit. And when we're so focused, you know, going back to that of Jesus saying, "Why do you call me good?" You're exactly right that what he's actually doing is he's taking the conversation a whole lot deeper. And what he's saying, what he's actually exploring is, what do you call good? Because the guy is going to say, "Yes, I'm good." Yet Jesus is going to say, "No, you're not actually." And he's dealing with deeper heart issues. And I think a lot of times for us, when we think of questions, we think of questions like, "Oh, how you going? How was your weekend? You know, what do you do for a living?" They're all questions, but they're really shallow questions. And so a lot of times I feel like we can spend many years knowing about people without actually really knowing them. And so it's actually going deep, having those conversations where we're not listening in a sense to say, how do I respond? But listening and saying, where is their heart and how can I help them grow?
0: Tim Fryer in conversation this morning with Neil Johnson on the 2020 program, which returns tomorrow on Vision. Hey, we got the Daily Nudge from Carl Fayes in a moment.
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7: In 2022, an international journalist caused a stir when he posted a lengthy Instagram story to his 1,000-odd followers about his adventures in finding a massage. This story related the recommendation by his driver and then the experience of the massage. 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People receive and review experiences like massages on social media every day. He wrote the post while in Lviv, in Western Ukraine, in the middle of the Russian bombing and invasion of Ukraine. Timing and context make all the difference. Posting about a massage is usually fine. Doing so in a country where people are being bombed is insensitive. Putting the situation of others before your own comfort or profile is to reflect the values of Jesus.
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Vision Christian Radio, Walk With Me. That is Unspoken and Colton Dixon singing You Are. We're about 7 minutes away from news. A story I want to share is about 100 people, in fact, more than 100 people who gathered in San Francisco to release their frustrations by simultaneously screaming at the ocean. The guttural Scream at the Sea event, organized by local resident Danielle Egan, featured more than 100 people shouting into the Pacific Ocean. A flyer for the event listed many good reasons to scream, including rent, frustrations with AI, unspecified anger, and the fact that it feels good. The group scream was preceded by a screaming contest where participants were judged based on the volume, length, and style of their vocalizations. Olivia Guglimotto, who won first place in the contest, let out a scream measured at 121.9 decibels. That's just shy of the world record. And Guglimotto, who was awarded a small megaphone as her prize, said her scream was aimed at the world in general. Wow. 100 people screaming at the ocean. Pardon the pun, but when I first read that, I thought, oh, what a scream. And yes, it was. Very much so.

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1: Hi, this evening on Night Vision, after the worship hour, we're going to share focus on the family together. Today's October 7th, 3 years on from the terrorist massacre in Israel. I'm going to share just a little about that later. And I've got some thoughts from a passage in Deuteronomy 34. So I hope you can join me this evening for Night Vision.

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1: In this bulletin, the opposition criticising a High Court decision and growing privacy concerns over smart glasses. With more, I'm Jaden James. The federal opposition is demanding immediate changes to planning laws following a landmark High Court decision relating to a Hunter Valley coal mine. The court has ruled authorities must consider overseas emissions before greenlighting coal mines in New South Wales. The coalition argues the decision threatens thousands of regional jobs and harms Australia's reputation as a reliable energy exporter. Kmart has now pulled controversial smart glasses from sale online as the nation's information watchdog raises privacy concerns. The makers of the app used by the Anko glasses and other similar cheap products have failed to answer questions about data security from Australian officials. Commissioner Carly Kind says they will now work to get answers.
2: Have decided to commence a formal investigation and use our compulsory powers in order to ascertain what's happening with this company and their compliance with Australian law.
1: The glasses are able to shoot video and take photos from a camera built into its frame. Five companies have been chosen to operate at the Western Defence Forge, a planned hub in WA for developing defence technology. The WA government received almost 180 expressions of interest. More than half were from WA businesses. Premier Roger Cook says discussions are underway with other potential tenants.
3: My priority is to make sure we keep the Western Australian economy strong, diversifying that economy, bringing manufacturing back to the heart of it.
1: The selected companies have expertise in areas including space, weapons and explosives. The aged care sector is warning more than 3,500 aged care beds have been shelved due to federal funding issues. Ageing Australia warns the latest funding increase from the federal government fell short of inflation and wage rises. The industry body's chief executive, Tom Simonson, says the approach just doesn't make sense.
4: We know that we've got a rapidly ageing population. We know that we need more beds. The government says it's committed to building more beds and then it takes money away from the sector that's going to build them. It is completely bewildering.
1: The New South Wales Health Minister says new beds being shelved is disastrous for the state's hospitals. Christian commentator David Robertson has been lamenting the increasing ideological bias in the news media. He believes the majority no longer have a biblical worldview, so they divide the world into good and bad, without the hope in Jesus. He told Vision Radio that's why it's important to double-check the facts and the context of concerning news stories.
5: My advice always is, read the culture through the scriptures, don't read the scriptures through the culture. The sad thing that's occurred in today's society, and it's a really sad thing, that previously reliable news sources have become more and more unreliable. But we have to go for the truth. That's the Christian aspect. We have to go for the truth. And our faith isn't in politics. Our faith isn't in journalists.
1: Mr. Robertson also pointed out, fear sells better than hope. That's the latest news. Sport is next.
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1: In sport, Australian cricket coach Andrew McDonald is hopeful West Aussie all-rounder Cam Green will be fit before the end of their test series in South Africa, despite the 27-year-old being ruled out of the first test with an abdominal strain.
7: He's still here for a reason, so there is some light at the end of the tunnel. It'll just be a matter of, you know, going through the rehab. He's got a pretty demanding week this week as he reintroduces a few activities. You'll see that probably play out in the net situation during lunchtime in and around the game. So, yeah, it's a bit of an unknown, but there's still optimism that he'll take part in the series at some stage.
1: The Aussies take on the Proteas in the first red ball fixture starting on Friday in Durban. That's the latest Vision National News. I'm Jaden James.
0: For some listeners, it may seem we've changed things around this week, but there's a good chance that it's actually just your watch that's changed. 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
1: Time now for a look at the weather and the capital city forecasts for tonight and tomorrow. In Sydney, an overnight low of 12 degrees, then a top of 20 tomorrow with a clearing shower. In Melbourne, a low of 7 degrees, then 23 tomorrow with sunny skies. In Brisbane, 16 tonight, then a mostly sunny day with a top of 24. In Perth, a low of 13 degrees before a high of 19 tomorrow with heavy showers. In Adelaide, an overnight low of 15 followed by a sunny day, a top of 28. In Canberra, dropping to 1 tonight with fog tomorrow morning, then sunny skies and 20. In Hobart, a low of 5, then a max of 22 with sunny skies. And in Darwin, a low of 25 before a high of 33 and mostly sunny. That's the latest news, sport and weather on Vision. 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
8: Shortly, it's Rachel Purcell to sing Have Church. I'll check on some famous birthday people for today, including a very well-known footballer with Port Adelaide, but off to a new club in 2027. Also a famous TV judge having a birthday, an Aussie author having his 91st birthday, and as I've mentioned earlier, Michael W. Smith. So many great songs from Michael, and I'll be playing one of his songs as well. But now let's thank Robert from Aratoola in Queensland. Actually gave $1,000 at our last Visionathon appeal. And Robert says Vision ministers to us every morning with the daily devotion. We've got that coming up soon. About 35 minutes, the word for today. And that sets the tone for the day, always inspiring and positive, a daily reminder to share Jesus in the day. Thank you from Robert at Aratoola. Your weather over the next few days, partly cloudy tomorrow, 27, pretty much the same Friday with 29, and a shower or two Saturday with 30 degrees. Reading now from Titus. Jesus gave himself for us, to redeem us from all lawlessness and to purify for himself a people for his own possession who are zealous for good works. Titus 2, verse 14.

0: On Vision Christian Radio, that is Chris Tomlin with How Good It Is, and before that, Rachel Purcell with Have Church. It's birthday time now. You might be celebrating today. I'll tell you who you're celebrating with in just a moment.
1: Birthday, it's your birthday, and we hope there will be many more.
0: We've got Ollie Wines having his birthday today, born in Echuca, Victoria, a star with the Port Adelaide Football Club and served as their co-captain in the 2019 season, won a Brownlow medal, and now, from all reports, he's off to the Western Bulldogs and will be joining them in 2017. Great pickup from the Bulldogs. Toni Braxton, the US singer, is having her 59th birthday today. Had 90s hits with Breathe Again and Unbreak My Heart and others. Simon Cowell, that's the judge that I was referring to, the UK record producer, but best known for being a judge on the TV talent shows Britain's Got Talent, American Idol, and UK's Pop Idol. Maybe others, I don't know. Simon is having his 67th birthday today. Jane Torval is 69. British World Skating Champion, teamed up with Christopher Dean in 1975. In fact, they were in Australia just last year on their farewell tour. The author that I referred to as Thomas Keneally, who's written more than 20 novels, including Schindler's Ark, that was made into a feature film by Steven Spielberg and retitled Schindler's List. And finally, there's Michael W. Smith, the Michael Whittaker Smith. I remember asking him that when I had an interview with him years ago. I said, what's the W stand for? Whittaker. And he is having his 69th birthday today. He's written several songs for Amy Grant and had a pop hit in 1992 with I Will Be There For You. In fact, I think that was one of the songs I was thinking about playing today, but then a listener. Yes, Joe, who joined us on the Vision Genesis Creation Tour last year. Joe heard that I was going to play a Michael W. Smith song. I wasn't too sure what to play, and she suggested we play A New Hallelujah. This is a live recording from Michael W. Smith.

0: 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Great worship song from Michael W. Smith. 69 today and requested by Joe. Good choice, Joe. A new hallelujah. You're on Vision Christian Radio with Stephen Curtis Chapman. Coming up in a moment.
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5: How can God care for us when our universe is so big? 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Intriguingly, the authors of the Bible acknowledge this feeling. In Psalm 8, "When I consider your heavens, the moon and the stars, what are human beings that you care for them?" Yet God consistently cares for the small, insignificant and humble. His chosen King Jesus was born in a backwater of the Roman Empire to a poor family and laid in a humble manger. So perhaps our place in the universe is consistent with the character of God, who is always concerned for the humble and the small. This is Rob Martin with God in 60 Seconds. 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

0: Vision with Sean Rodriguez, Just Like God. And before that, Stephen Curtis Chapman with Dive. Let's see if I can get this right. It's 5:30 in Queensland, 6:30 in the Eastern Daylight Saving States. It is just gone 6 o'clock. For those listening in South Australia, we might leave it there because we've now got 5 time zones right across the country. And a bit of a challenge for us on Vision because, you know, we're broadcasting right around Australia. 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
1: Good afternoon. In stories making news, the High Court has upheld a decision by the New South Wales Court of Appeal to block a mine expansion in the Hunter Valley region. The ruling means New South Wales planning authorities must now factor in emissions created when Australian coal is burned overseas. Undercover agents from the US have breached Australian Defence Force bases during security tests linked to the AUKUS submarine deal. The United States Department of War agents entered restricted areas unchallenged and photographed security-controlled sites. Retail giant Kmart has removed Anko-branded smart glasses from sale online as Australia's privacy regulator launches an investigation into the Chinese company behind the tech. AI analysis has found 1 in 6 cafes have raised the price of a cup of coffee after the Reserve Bank's ban on card payment surcharges. And Aussie Alex de Minaur has apologised to fans after retiring injured from the China Open final against Novak Djokovic. I'm Jaden James, and those are the latest news and sport headlines.
2: 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Afternoons on Vision.

0: Vision with Elevation Rhythm and Washed, and before that, Francesca Battistelli singing If We're Honest. Well, in my look back in history earlier today, I spoke about this particular day, 2023. 3 years ago, Hamas launched an invasion in Israel. And today on the Rise and Shine breakfast program, we heard from Pastor Tez from Israel reflecting on those attacks.
1: And it's been 3 years, can you believe it, since the attacks in Israel on October 7.
2: Members of Australia's Jewish community will pause today to mark 3 years since the October 7 terror attacks. Commemorations will be held across the country to honour the 1,200 people killed in the Hamas assault on Israel.
3: Well, many people in Australia may not realise that there is a large population in modern-day Ethiopia who trace their roots back to the Queen of Sheba and also to King Solomon, and they are of a Jewish faith. One such person is Tess Kase. At the age of 23, he migrated from Ethiopia to Israel as a Jewish believer, but within a year met Jesus in Israel and is now a Christian of Jewish roots. He joins us on the line now. He pastors a church in Israel today. Pastor Tess, welcome to Rise and Shine.
4: Thank you. Thank you for having me. God bless you.
1: So good to have a chat with you. And this today is the anniversary of that terrible time in Israel on October 7. Can you tell us how you and your family were impacted?
4: Oh, you know, as you remember, you know, October 7th, I think 3 years ago, it was a terrible day in Israel, you know, a very humiliating day for our nation, something that happened to us unexpectedly. You know, a day before we were in a worship time, a worship meeting in our church, and then a day after, that means on Shabbat morning, this thing happened in Israel. So it was a very devastating, and it was a very dark day. That day, I remembered it like you know, like this thing happened today, because it was a very devastating, it was a very dark day in our nation. But you know, God is good. Even though we had a very dark day, it's a very low, you know, a day in Israel. People cried, people killed, you know, people did, happened a lot of things, but you know, God used it as a Christian, as a believers in Yeshua. We believe that in Romans chapter 8 verse 28, you know, it says that we know that in all things God works for good of those who love him, who have been called according to his purpose. So we believe that God changed this low moment to our nation, to empower this nation, to gather this nation, to bring together, you know, to break the division among our nation. And then God is doing great things now in Israel.
3: Amen, Pastor. So can we ask, against this backdrop, which has been described as the worst day in Jewish history since World War II, what has God been doing in the last 3 years in the nation of Israel?
4: Wow. Tremendous things. As I told you before, we were in a very low moment, but now our people is gathered together, hand to hand. You know, before October 7, there was one or two very awful moments in Israel because there was a lot of division in Israel. But God used that low moment to gather these people. So in these 3 days, you know, our economy is very strong and our people is very strong. Our politics, even though we have some divisions among the politicians, but the people is united and we are working together in order to bring a good news to our nation. So Israel is doing great.
0: Rise and Shine returning tomorrow morning with Fel and Andy here on Vision Christian Radio. And we've got the word for today coming up in just a moment.
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9: Consider Proverbs 13 and verse 4. Lazy people want much but get little, but those who work hard will prosper. In the autumn of 1894, Guglielmo retreated to his room on the third floor. All summer, while on holiday, he read books and filled notebooks with squiggly diagrams. Now the time had come for him to work. Every day he rose early, he worked all day and long into the night, to the point that his mother became alarmed. He'd never been a robust person, but now he'd become noticeably thin. His face was drawn and his eyes were often glazed over with fatigue. Finally, the day came when he announced that his instruments were ready. He invited the family to his room and, pushing a button, he succeeded in ringing a bell on the first floor. While his mother was amazed, his father was not. He saw no use in being able to send a signal so short a distance. So, Guglielmo labored on. Little by little, he made changes in his sending circuits so he could send a signal from one hill to the next and then beyond the hill. Eventually, his invention was perfected, partly due to vision and inspiration, but mostly due to perseverance. Guglielmo Marconi was eventually hailed as the inventor of wireless telegraphy, radio's forerunner. He not only received a Nobel Prize in physics, but also acquired a seat in the Italian Senate. If you want what successful people have, you must be willing to do what successful people do. And much of their success is due to vision and hard work. Lazy people want much but get little, but those who work hard will prosper. The rewards and vision of hard work. That's Vision's Word for Today.
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0: can't lose.
1: Oh, Envision, that is Jordan Feliz with Can't Lose. Getting close to news time. An old school Christian classic, a focus this week on songs from 1996 and some of the events of that particular year. Also got Greg Laurie on the way too with A New Beginning. Now, normally at this time, I just like to check through my text messages, emails, to see if there's anything that any of our listeners are wanting to know. Oh, okay, so it's another question. Oh, boy, I'm getting all these chicken questions. Yesterday, got a chicken question. I got another one today. And a listener, a Vision listener, wants to know the answer to this. Greg, is chicken soup good for colds? Is chicken soup good for colds? Well, I thought about this, and I reckon chicken soup is great for colds. I mean, have you ever seen a chicken with a runny nose? No.
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3: In this bulletin, a High Court decision raising concerns over mining projects and a New South Wales constable remembered. With the details, I'm Jaden James. The state and federal governments are facing pressure to rush through legislation to ensure the future of major coal mining projects. The High Court has found the Independent Planning Commission approved the Mount Pleasant coal mine expansion without considering how pollution from exports would affect the climate. The decision could have major ramifications for mining project approvals nationwide. Minerals Council Chief Executive Stephen Galilee says the New South Wales government needs to ensure its planning authority's decisions are final.
4: They've got 4 weeks of parliament left between now and Christmas, before now and the election, and mining workers across the state

0: particularly in the Hunter, will be watching, and they will be seeking for decisive action from the government to restore that certainty once again.
1: One Nation claims the landmark ruling will make Australians poorer. The federal opposition says its immigration policy will include transitional arrangements to protect against critical skills shortages. The coalition is pledging to slash net migration to 100,000, primarily by reducing temporary visas. Liberal leader Angus Taylor says the policy will protect key sectors.
2: We think these numbers get the balance right. They give us the breathing space. We can still get the skilled people we need in critical sectors like health, aged care, construction, but we can get control of our borders and our immigration policy.
1: Students training in health and aged care would likely be exempt from the stricter rules. Family, friends and colleagues of Mia Leigh have farewelled the late New South Wales Constable this afternoon at a service in Sydney. Mourners gathered at St Andrew's Cathedral honouring the 20-year-old who was killed while on duty last month. Mia's mother, Tamara, said her daughter was a bright light in her life.
3: Mia was fun, adventurous, wild at times, kind-hearted, fit and happy. But to me, her mum, she was so much more. She was my firstborn daughter. I loved her deeply, even when she irritated me and screamed at me. She became one of my best friends.
1: New South Wales Police Commissioner Mal Lanyon has confirmed Mia will be posthumously honoured with multiple recognitions, including the National Police Service Medal. Tensions have flared outside Melbourne State Library as pro-Palestine activists hold a vigil on the anniversary of the October 7 Hamas attacks, where about 1,200 people were killed. Up to 100 protesters gathered with Palestinian flags as police watched on to prevent any trouble. The 7-hour vigil has gone ahead, despite pleas from Jewish leaders to call it off. The China Partner Ministry wants to equip the Chinese diaspora to spread the gospel among their communities and beyond. It's estimated 56 million Chinese people live outside of China. Ministry President Eric Birklin told Mission Network News, Chinese around the world are perfectly positioned, but poorly equipped for the Great Commission.
4: We have been for years been thinking about and also been encouraged to possibly doing more ministry amongst the Chinese diaspora outside of China. There's a huge lack of leaders, pastors who are equipped, who have been educated, theologically trained. They're looking at this as a mission opportunity for the Chinese to reach out and to share the gospel to those people who they're neighbors to.
1: The ministry's main gospel mission remains in China. That's the latest news. Sport is next.
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1: In AFL, Danny Daly won't coach the Lions in 2027 as the process to appoint Chris Fagan's replacement gets underway, the club confirming he has accepted an elevated role within the football department. And in soccer, Argentina legend Lionel Messi has scored a goal in his final international match, securing a 3-0 win over Benin. That's the latest Vision National News. I'm Jaden James. This is a new day.
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1: Time now for a look at the weather and the capital city forecasts for tonight and tomorrow. In Sydney, an overnight low of 12 degrees, then a top of 20 tomorrow with a clearing shower. In Melbourne, a low of 7 degrees, then 23 tomorrow with sunny skies. In Brisbane, 16 tonight, then a mostly sunny day with a top of 24. In Perth, a low of 13 degrees before a high of 19 tomorrow with heavy showers. In Adelaide, an overnight low of 15 followed by a sunny day, a top of 28. In Canberra, dropping to 1 tonight, with fog tomorrow morning, then sunny skies and 20. In Hobart, a low of 5, then a max of 22 with sunny skies. And in Darwin, a low of 25 before a high of 33 and mostly sunny. 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
9: An old school Christian classic from 1996 coming up shortly. Greg Laurie and a new beginning with a new topic today, God Enough. But now I'd like to thank Elizabeth from Williston in South Australia. She supports Vision Christian Radio. She says Vision is always available. It keeps me on track. Often I'll be troubled about something and a program will come on to help me. 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If I had to buy any of these things, I wouldn't be able to afford them. Here on Vision, it's available for me for free. I thank God for you all. Elizabeth, let's check on your weather for Williston, Galloway in South Australia, in the Barossa. Sunny tomorrow with 30, showers on Friday with 24, possible shower on Saturday with 20 degrees. My final scripture for today, taken from Isaiah. Lord, you've been a stronghold to the poor, a stronghold to the needy in his distress, a shelter from the storm and a shade from the heat, for the breath of the ruthless is like a storm against a wall. Isaiah 25, verse 4.
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9: And this week featuring songs from 1996. It was the year that Tom Cruise and Mel Gibson were the year's top box office attractions, and they're still doing pretty well in 2026. It was also the year that Steffi Graf won the French Open women's title, and the Brisbane Bears officially merged with Fitzroy, becoming the Brisbane Lions, and that turned out to be a good move. And also hell. Yes, there is a hell in Michigan, and would you believe hell in Michigan froze over in February when the temperature dropped to minus 60 degrees Fahrenheit. And one of the popular songs of the year, in fact they had a few, was from the group For Him, The Measure of a Man.

0: Popular song in 1996 for the group For Him. That's called The Measure of a Man. Greg Laurie, A New Beginning, coming up in just a moment.
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0: Have you ever researched a product online and when you discovered dozens of bad reviews, you decided against it? What happened in that research? Other people influenced your behaviour. They kept you from making a mistake. Well, how are you influencing others? No, not in the products that they buy, but how they pattern their life. Today on A New Beginning, Pastor Greg Laurie returns to our studies of the life of Moses to consider what kind of influence we want to have on those friends around us.
1: Let's just say for the sake of a point that we knew, and we could never know this, but let's say we could, that we knew somehow that Jesus was returning tomorrow at 3 o'clock sharp in the afternoon. Let's say we knew that. How would that affect you from now to then? I think around 2:45, you would be the most spiritual version of you that ever existed. You'd have 20 Bibles open. You'd be praying. You'd be listening to worship music and sharing the gospel all at the same time. I'm ready. Well, in reality, the believers should live every day as though it were their last day, because someday it will be. The believers should live every day as though that were the day that Christ were coming back again. The great evangelist D.L. Moody was once asked the question, "Moody, if you knew the Lord would return tonight, how would you spend the rest of the day?" Moody replied without hesitation, quote, "I wouldn't do anything different than I do every day," end quote. That's how we all ought to be living. Now, the Bible is very clear in pointing out that Christ is coming back again. So, in light of this, how am I supposed to be living? Paul gives us an answer here in 1 Corinthians 10 in his words to last day's believers. And it's interesting because as his point of reference, he goes back to Moses and the Israelites, the very thing we're looking at together. He talks about how they were delivered from Egypt, how they were in the wilderness for 40 years, how God provided for them the manna and such, how they complained and all the drama that went with it. And he uses that as a point of reference to then bring an application to us. So let's read what Paul wrote, 1 Corinthians 10, verse 11 to 13. I'm reading from the New Living Translation. "These things happened as examples to us. They were written down to warn us who live at the end of the age," that's us. "So if you think you're standing strong, be careful not to fall. The temptations in your life are no different from what others experience, and God is faithful. He will not allow the temptations to be more than you can stand. And when you are tempted, he'll show you a way out so you can endure." We'll stop there. So here's basically what he's saying. Look, we're living in the last days. They went through a whole lot of hard stuff, and we can learn from their mistakes as well as their victories. And we too are going to face severe trials, some worse than others. But the temptations you are going to are not unique to you. Listen, you're not alone in your struggles in life. Again, verse 13, "These things happen to them as examples for us and were written down to warn us who live at the end of the age." Sometimes we might think that suffering is random. There's no reason for it. There's no purpose in it. There's no order to it, but it really isn't. God has his purposes as to why he allows certain things to happen in our lives. But here's what we need to consider. Would you find a measure of comfort to know that by the way you faced your hardships, challenges, and trials, that it would give hope to others? Let me say it another way. If you knew that other people were watching you and were being inspired by the way you deal with the challenges of your life, would that encourage you a little bit? Well, know that they are watching you. We are being watched as Christians. You know, people know when you're a believer, and they're watching your every step. Quite honestly, they're not always rooting for you. Frankly, they would like you to mess up here and there so they don't have to feel bad about not believing what you believe. So when you dare to live a godly life and you give glory to God despite difficulties in your life, know this, it's a powerful testimony, more powerful than you may realize. You think of Paul and Silas, who were thrown into prison for preaching the gospel. The jailer was especially cruel and harsh. He whipped them, and then he put their feet in stocks and put them in the back of a deep, dark, miserable dungeon. And then at midnight, that jailer heard something he had never heard in all of his years. He heard Paul and Silas singing two-part harmonies. I don't know if they were harmonizing, but singing, giving praises to God. And ultimately, that resulted in the jailer believing when he came to them and said, "What must I do to be saved?" So these things happened to them as examples to us. You know, I don't think the characters in the Bible realize that we would be talking about their lives, you know, hundreds and thousands of years later. Do you think Job thought about that when he's going through it? He said, "I'm going to say this now, and this would be a great quote about me." I think he was just in real time experiencing the hardships of his life, but it was recorded for us to be inspired by, and the same is true of the Israelites. And there's a lot we can learn from them and a lot we can learn from Moses, but one thing that jumps out to me is how God uses ordinary people. He uses ordinary people to do extraordinary things. Levi Lesko recently spoke here, and he told the story of walking down the beach with his little daughter, Clover. And they were collecting shells. Levi was picking all the nice ones, and she was picking up the broken ones, and she was carrying as many as she could carry in her little hands, and then she noticed her dad was only picking up the nicer, more collectible shells, and she reminded her dad and said, "Daddy, the broken ones are beautiful too." Good theological insight. I think when God is looking for people to use, he often finds that the broken ones are beautiful too. I'll take it a step further. Sometimes it seems as though he goes out of his way to pick the broken ones, to use what we might classify as the unusable, to take the ordinary, to do something extraordinary so he can get the glory. The Bible tells us that his strength is made perfect in our weakness. And Paul reminds us in 2 Corinthians 4:7, we have this light shining in our hearts, but we ourselves are like fragile clay jars containing this great treasure. And this makes it clear that our great power is not from ourselves, but it's from God.
0: It's great to have you join us today for A New Beginning with Pastor Greg Laurie from Harvest Ministries in the US. Today we're learning how God can see our potential and how he saw Moses' potential as well. Pastor Greg is presenting a message called God Enough, Part 1.
1: And so here's Moses. He's a work in progress when we're introduced to him. And he's pretty interesting because he messes up big time in the verses we're about to read. I wrote a book called Johnny Cash, The Redemption of an American Icon. I've always been fascinated by Johnny Cash, and he was a very strong believer, but he also had very real struggles. I think sometimes people think he was worse than he actually was. I was being interviewed on a TV show, and I was asked the question, did Johnny come to Christ when he was in prison? Well, actually, Johnny never went to prison. He did go to jail more than once. But he sang in prisons, and he famously did a concert in San Quentin, in Folsom Prison as well. And in one of his songs, he sang these lyrics, "I shot a man in Reno just to watch him die." And I think some people thought that was autobiographical, but Cash never shot anybody. He never killed anybody, but Moses did. He actually murdered a man. So we are introduced to him now, and we're going to get a little more clarity on who he really was. Now, depending on your age, you may sort of think of Moses in different ways. For an older generation, we remember the film, The Ten Commandments, directed by Cecil B. DeMille and starring Charlton Heston. He was a great Moses, wasn't he? For a younger generation, they may think of Christian Bale because there was a film made that was called Exodus, Gods and Kings. Bale didn't have a lot of respect for Moses, the character he played. In an interview, he said, "Moses was a terrorist to the Egyptians And Christian Bale also called the mental state of Moses into question. No wonder Exodus, Gods and Kings was such a bad movie, right? I think Bale was confusing Moses with Batman, who he also played, right? Too bad he didn't use the same voice. I'm Moses. Anyway, here's how the Bible describes Moses despite his flaws and shortcomings. Moses, the man of God. What higher compliment could be paid? Moses, the man of God, and that's exactly who he was. But the thing is, he was a reluctant leader. Moses did not want the job of Moses, but he was chosen by God. So to pick up where we last left off, the Jewish people are growing in number and they're serving the Egyptians as slaves. The Egyptians want to get them out. They want to trim their numbers way back. So the Pharaoh gives a decree. He says to the Hebrew midwives that would deliver the little babies, now, if that baby that's born is a boy, I want you to kill him. The girls can live, but kill the boys. Apparently, he saw these boys as a potential threat in the future. Well, these Hebrew midwives feared God, the Bible says, and they refused to obey what the Pharaoh told them to do. You know, a Christian should obey the civil government unless the civil government tells us to do something that is contrary to Scripture. And then we have a higher law that we turn to, and that is the law of God and the truth of Scripture. And these women were believers. They thought, we're not going to kill those baby boys. In fact, the irony of the whole story is the Pharaoh thought the boys were the threat, and it was the women who saved the boys and saved Israel and preserved their nation. And two women in particular are identified among the Hebrew midwives, Shipra and Puah. Now there were others, but these two ladies are identified, and it was Jochebed and Miriam, Jochebed, the mother of Moses, Miriam, the sister of Moses, that obviously played the role in saving him, and even an Egyptian woman that ultimately had compassion on the beautiful baby boy and adopted him into her home. And you remember that Moses was put in that little basket covered with pitch to make it waterproof, and it drifted right down there to where the Pharaoh's daughter, the princess, would spend time, and she fell in love with little baby Moses, took him into the court, and Josephus, the Jewish historian, believes that Moses would have potentially been the Pharaoh of Egypt. And so offering commentary on this, Stephen in Acts chapter 7 said, at that time Moses was born, he was no ordinary child. For 3 months he was cared for by his family. When he was placed outside, Pharaoh's daughter took him in and brought him up as her own son. Moses was educated in the wisdom of the Egyptians and was powerful in speech in action. So Moses was the whole package. He was handsome, athletic, smart, and he was charismatic. He could sway the masses, and then he was educated in the finest school of the day. To be taught in the wisdom of the Egyptians meant he would be taught in Egyptian military tactics, art, music, painting, and of course, their religion. This was done in what was known as the Temple of the Sun, which was sort of the Oxford of the ancient world. But underneath those royal robes beat the heart of a believer. Underneath those royal robes was a Jewish man that felt the pain of his fellow Jews who were being treated horribly as slaves to do the work of the Egyptians. And he wanted to help them, but he didn't know what to do. Now, if he had played his cards right and kept a low profile, he could have ultimately ascended to the throne of Egypt, become the Pharaoh, and let the people go. But for Moses, this just wasn't right. He knew that's not really what he wanted to do. And we already looked at that passage in Hebrews where it says, Moses chose to suffer affliction with the people of God rather than to enjoy the pleasures of sin for a season. Moses looked at it this way, God's worst was better than the world's best. What is the worst thing about being a Christian? Eating bad casseroles at potlucks? No, that's not it. Listening to Greg preach? No, that's not it either. The worst thing about being a Christian is probably the suffering and persecution we have to go through. The fact that if you put your faith in Christ and speak up about it, especially in the culture we're in today, you'll be vilified by some and attacked by others and marginalized by even others, and you'll face differing forms of persecution for your faith. Now, if you live in a communist country, or if you live in a Muslim country, you may even lose your life if you become a follower of Christ. So that's the worst that our faith has to offer. But the worst that our faith has to offer is better than anything the world has to offer. Now let's turn that around. Let's talk about the best that God has to offer. Oh man, everything you want in life. Purpose, fulfillment, forgiveness, and best of all, the hope of heaven. Now, what is the worst that the world has to offer? We talk about the pleasures of the world. What about the worst? The repercussions of chasing those pleasures, the consequences of your actions, and the ultimate judgment that you will face one day standing before God Almighty. So Moses thought, you know what? I don't care. I don't want to go this way. I don't want to make these compromises. I need to do something. I think Moses was beginning to understand his destiny. I know God wants me to help the Jewish people, but how should I do it? Well, he had the right idea, but he went about it in the wrong way. Let's look at what Exodus 2 has to say. Turn there with me if you would. Exodus 2, drop down to verse 11. Now it came to pass in those days when Moses was grown, he went out to his brothers and looked at their burdens. He saw an Egyptian beating a Hebrew, one of his brothers. So he looked this way and he looked that way, and when he saw no one, he killed the Egyptian and hid him in the sand. And when he went out the second day, behold, two Hebrew men were fighting. And he said to the one who did the wrong, "Why are you striking your companion?" He said, "Who made you a prince and judge over us? Do you intend to kill me as you killed the Egyptian?" Moses said, "Surely this thing is known." And when Pharaoh heard of the matter, he sought to kill Moses, but Moses fled from the face of Pharaoh and dwelt in the land of Midian. Okay, let's stop there. Verse 12, it says, he looked this way and he looked that way. You know, if you ever look at a surveillance camera in a store and you want to find a shoplifter, that's usually what they do. They walk up to the item they're going to take and they go, and grab it, right? When you're about to do something you shouldn't do, you look around. Is anybody watching me? He looked this way, he looked that way. Too bad he didn't look up. Because if he would have looked up, the Lord would have been saying, "No, no, no, no, no. Don't do what you're about to do." And he kills this guy. Moses is showing us what happens when impulsiveness reigns.

0: 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He'll focus on the danger of being impulsive and show how Moses' impulsiveness led to murder and his own exile. 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
1: Vision Christian Radio, Toby MacLord, It Feels Good, and Nathan Plumridge, along with the band Compliments of Gus, singing Jesus in These Shoes. Today on the 2020 program, Neil Johnson spoke with Mandy Warby, who's coming up very shortly with our Night Vision program. And Mandy was reflecting on what Israel is doing to remember what occurred 3 years ago today.
2: When it's you're watching your news report this evening and you've got your television news turned on, there'll be somehow or other equal time given to the sort of protests, because that's the controversy that news
3: equal
2: loves
3: time?
2: To look at.
3: I would suggest more time.
2: But that's right. So in the sense of the commemoration that you want to be able to draw attention to, you've got a media narrative that actually gives more time to the other side.
3: Exactly. But it's nearly always more time to the other side, not to Israel and what she's been through.
2: Well, anyway. Hearts torn a little. Third anniversary today. Let's talk about 3 years ago today and what might be happening in Israel today, as in when the time zone catches up to where we're at. We're a little bit ahead of it. What are your thoughts about what's going on?
3: Israel internally operates according to the Hebrew calendar. And the attack 3 years ago took place on Simchat Torah, a very sacred day. It was also Shabbat. So in Israel, they held their commemorations on Simchat Torah, which was Monday. It started at sundown on Sunday night. And so they held their commemorations on Monday. And they put the flags at half-mast at 6:29 in the morning, which is when the attack began. All across the country, flags were put at half-mast. There were commemorations. The two primary ones were actually at Mount Herzl in Jerusalem. It was attended by Prime Minister Netanyahu, President Herzog, and other officials. Ceremonies all over the country, okay, and some broadcast from Tel Aviv. But yesterday, Prime Minister Netanyahu gave a warning that Hamas may actually attempt further attacks, and this particularly in the lead up to the October 27 election, okay? But if they do, Israel has promised they will respond with tremendous force. Hamas is not in great shape, okay? And they're not going to stop. Their ideology won't let them stop, okay? And so Bibi said, it's precisely because Hamas is so weak that it will try to challenge us with the remnants of its forces ahead of the elections in attempt to influence them. Now, when I read that, my first thought was of a rabid animal who's backed into a corner, and it'll go nuts. It'll go wild trying to survive and get out of that. So I would just ask everybody to pray that nothing actually does happen. We're just praying that doesn't, because it could mean more people die, and we don't want that.
2: From what I understand, Mandy, there's been a huge gathering of Christian leaders in Israel. What have you discovered about that?
3: There's right now, today and tomorrow in particular, there's 1,000 Christian and community leaders and influencers from 117 countries. They've converged on Israel. They're visiting the sites of the massacre today and tomorrow. They're going to meet with survivors to hear their stories, take those stories home to their countries, because the media in their countries are never going to tell them. So they're going to tell the stories. They're going to meet with bereaved families, Nova survivors, wounded soldiers, as well as Holocaust survivors. And they're also have had quite a number of young Christian leaders among this 1,000. So it's very encouraging. It's very important, because what it does is it demonstrates that the general populations of most of these countries are actually pro-Israel. They stand with Israel, even if their governments, who are not actually representing them, are not.
1: 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She'll be coming along shortly with Night Vision, but it's Brad Huddleston shortly, and he'll be talking about how Brad actually got into the field of digital addiction.
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6: I'm often asked how I got into the field of digital addiction. 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Back then, the youth leader of our church asked if I would meet with her. What she showed me caught me off guard. Many in our youth group had posted pictures and comments that were way out of line, not only for a Christian, but for any decent person. Of course, not all the teens were posting questionable content. However, they were all potentially exposed to one another's pages and raunchy advertising. And it wasn't just our church. The problem was widespread. Our pastor then asked me to speak about it on a Sunday morning. 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The internet has a lot to do with that. May God send another great awakening to His people.
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1: Radio. 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

Vision with Blessing Offer and Lift Me Up, and before that, Travis Ryan singing Our King is Coming Soon. And Mandy's coming soon with Night Vision. She's got the Worship Hour, some great teaching programs and music ahead. It's been Greg Newman with you this afternoon, and I'll return tomorrow here on Vision.

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3: In this bulletin, investigations continuing at an ADF base and growing concerns over Commonwealth aged care funding. With the details, I'm Jaden James. The Defence Force has paused the use of the Supercat vehicle while an investigation is undertaken into the death of an Australian soldier. Corporal Brendan Hannam was killed during a training exercise at Mount Bundy outside Darwin on Monday. The 28-year-old died in a vehicle rollover, which also injured five other men. Defence Minister Richard Marles says the review will cover considerable ground.
4: I have spoken with the Chief of Defence Force to look at what would be the best vehicle to examine risk settings, management of fatigue.
3: The tragedy follows three other recent deaths at ADF facilities. Retail giant Kmart has removed Anko-branded smart glasses from sale online as Australia's privacy regulator launches an investigation into the Chinese company behind the tech. The probe comes as HeySion fails to issue a response to concerns raised around how data is being stored and what privacy safeguards are in place. One in six cafes have raised the price of a cup of coffee after the Reserve Bank's ban on card payment surcharges. Analysis of more than 1,500 cafes by an AI price tracker found 17% increased the price by an average of 50 cents. The New South Wales Health Minister says the lack of federal-funded aged care beds is the biggest issue facing health systems across the country. Ryan Park says the New South Wales government is

0: is already funding new models of care, taking on responsibilities traditionally belonging to the Commonwealth.
1: Sending people, geriatricians, allied care staff into people's homes so they're not coming into hospitals. I've got paramedics today out into the community treating people in home or in the residential aged care home so they don't have to come into hospital, but also need help from the Commonwealth.
0: Ageing Australia warns more than 3,000 planned beds have been axed because the latest federal funding increase fell short of inflation and wage rises. The City of Melbourne is putting out a new graffiti policy. Lord Mayor Nick Rees says they are cracking down on tagging, vandalising and graffiti like never before.
2: We have now got a automatic removal policy for graffiti around the city. So if it's on a wall, we don't wait for permission from the property owner. We will remove that graffiti.
0: Melbourne City Council says graffiti removal costs more than $2 million annually. Overseas, a Christian mum is introducing baseball to Israeli kids aged from 5 to 18. Kaylee Mitchell leads the Jerusalem Lions. She grew up in the US, where her father was a top-tier coach before marrying a Jewish man and moving to Israel. Despite her faith, Callie's been welcomed into the Jewish community. She felt the Lord call her to take up the job so that the Jewish people could see that her faith in Yeshua shapes her character. She said that despite the hard work, it's been an amazing blessing for her. Ghana is a predominantly Christian country, where preaching on buses has been widespread, but a new law means the practice is being banned for the safety and comfort of passengers. Anyone caught preaching on public transport faces up to 8 months in prison or an $80 fine, or both. That's the latest news. Sport is next.
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0: In AFL, Zach Merritt says he's looking forward to getting started at Hawthorn after his trade from the Bombers officially went through on Monday.
4: I'm just keen to sort of launch in now and attack the off-season into the pre-season, get to know, my new teammates, new coaches and really immerse myself in the new footy club.
0: Meanwhile, Brisbane forward Will McLaughlin has requested a trade to Melbourne. That's the latest Vision National News. I'm Jaden James.
5: 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You're not alone. 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From the pit to the palace, Joseph's story reveals timeless truths. God never abandons his purposes or forgets the dreams he places within his people. 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
0: Time now for a look at the weather and the capital city forecasts for tonight and tomorrow. In Sydney, an overnight low of 12 degrees, then a top of 20 tomorrow with a clearing shower. In Melbourne, a low of 7 degrees, then 23 tomorrow with sunny skies. In Brisbane, 16 tonight, then a mostly sunny day with a top of 24. In Perth, a low of 13 degrees before a high of 19 tomorrow with heavy showers. In Adelaide, an overnight low of 15 followed by a sunny day, a top of 28. In Canberra, dropping to 1 tonight with fog tomorrow morning, then sunny skies and 20. In Hobart, a low of 5, then a max of 22 with sunny skies. And in Darwin, a low of 25 before a high of 33 and mostly sunny. 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
7: Happy Wednesday. Good to be at yours. And welcome if you live in Kalgoorlie. In Queensland, listening on 87.6 FM, Kalgoorlie is in the Western Downs region of Queensland. Now, in World War II, Kalgoorlie was a top secret place where the largest bomb and ammunition dump was situated on the Brisbane line. Did you know that? How interesting is that? The RAAF Area Explosives Reserve, it's pretty close as well. Kalgoorlie is 310 Ks from Brisbane, has a teeny tiny population of 62, at least as of 2021. If you know if that number has gone up or down, please let me know at radio@vision.org.au. Now, in just a little while, I've got a few thoughts to share from what I have learned from an incredible verse in 1 Peter 2. It's about the necessity of putting certain behaviours aside and embracing new ones, okay? Read the whole chapter if you like, 1 Peter chapter 2, and then we can have a chinwag later. Isaiah 44, 3 and 4 is where Isaiah said, "I, the Lord, will pour out water on the thirsty land and streams on the dry ground. I'll pour out my spirit on your offspring and my blessing on your descendants, and they'll spring up among the grass like poplars by streams of water." Magnificent promise to his people in Isaiah 44, 3 and 4. Welcome to the Worship Hour this evening on Vision.

This is the Worship Hour. Hi, I'm Mandy, and I promised you some really excellent verses to have a little bit of a chew on from 1 Peter 2, 1 to 3 of the verses, the first three verses. Now, they say this: put aside all malice and all deceit and hypocrisy and envy and all slander. Like newborn babies, long for the pure milk of the word, so that by it you'll grow in respect to salvation, if you've tasted the kindness of the Lord. So it's about putting off and getting rid of some behaviors and attitudes and putting on something new. Now, you can pretty much, you know, you say about anything you like to a newborn baby, can't you? And they're not going to respond negatively to you at all. They simply don't have the intellectual capacity to know what you're doing or saying, and certainly no understanding or the motivation of your heart. It doesn't matter what you say or do in front of you, in front of them, they are not going to judge you at all. Why? Because they do not know what you're doing. They're newborn babies. Okay? They're completely innocent. They're devoid of any kind of malice or deceit or hypocrisy or slander. When we grow up, we learn all of those things because we have inherited sinful natures from our first parents. And we develop those negative responses and behaviors as a result of our own experiences. Some of the things we do ourselves and cause ourselves trouble, and some of those things are done to us that impact us, okay? Those negative responses just become our default very often because they're completely akin to our nature. Again, either by what we do or what others do. But Peter, in these three verses, is telling us that all of those sinful responses need to be put aside, kind of like taking off a jacket so that we're no longer surrounded by it anymore. And in fact, then Peter goes further and he actually wants us to revert to our behaviors and responses to that of newborn babies who don't have actually negative responses at all. Okay, all they care about is eating and sleeping. Now, that is a tall order when you look at it clinically. How do you do it? How can we possibly do it? It's not like we can turn our intellect off. It's not like we can not understand what somebody says or does to us or in front of us or around us. You can't suddenly stop thinking things through when this stuff happens, you know. But we can start the process of reverting to innocence through the pure nourishment of the Word of God, because it's the Word of God, when we consume it and ingest it, that transforms our mind. Remember, Paul said, be transformed by the renewing of your mind. Don't be conformed to the world, be transformed. Remember that? So we start the process of transformation when we get into the Word, consume it, feed on it, soak in it. That's when we grow strong, like babies do. And how fast do babies grow? I mean, babies grow at a rapid pace. Okay, and we'll grow rapidly as well if we just spend more time devouring the Word of God and growing up in the power and purity of the Word rather than the corruptions of the world. So no matter what we've learned or what lessons God lays out before us, it always comes back to knowing and loving the Word of God. This is the Worship Hour, and up next, Phil Wickham with Great Things.

G'day, welcome to the Worship Hour on Vision this evening. Now, I promised you last night that I was going to remind you just about a few things to take notice of now that daylight savings has kicked in, all right? If you live, wherever you live, you're only going to be concerned about the time zone within which you live. For vision, it's a little more challenging for us. We have to consider five different time zones during spring and summer. Okay, it's three in, you know, autumn and winter, which is, again, challenging in and of itself, but five is what we've got now. Now, what you will have noticed if you are in a daylight saving state is that some of your favourite programs that you used to listen to at a set time that you set your clock to, they're now changed a little bit. So how do you keep up with those programs? Well, you can listen again via our podcasts for most of that. And that you can access those at vision.org.au and also by downloading the Vision app. The other thing that would be really helpful for you is if you go to vision.org.au and download a program guide for your state, and that will let you know what programs are airing at what time. And again, I keep mentioning this, it's like when you go to a shopping center. And you go to the aisles that you always go to because you know where the products that you regularly buy are situated. And then one day you turn up and all the aisles have been switched around. You know, the great old Woolies, Coles switcheroo. They move all the stock around and you go, now I've got to go searching for what I want. But they do that so that you actually find other products that you haven't ever considered before. Okay, great marketing on theirs, bit inconvenient. But why I say that, because now you're going to hear things that are different to what you've normally heard. So you're going to hear other great content on Vision. So take advantage of that. But again, download the program guide, stick it on your fridge so you know what's coming when it's coming. Okay, who was Clarence W. Jones? Well, he was born in Illinois in the year 1900. He was a Moody Bible Institute graduate, massive passion for evangelism through South America. Now, this is what he said. It's amazing what can be accomplished if you don't worry about who gets the credit. Now, without going into details, because that would identify people and I have no intention of doing that, but many years ago, as I was a part of a group that had some ministry goals and aspirations that were very biblical, and there were some other groups in the area that I lived in who also had similar goals and aspirations. And we thought it would be really good if we could work together to achieve more in the same arena. Sadly, it was without success. We wanted to collaborate, but they thought, oh, this is going to be that particular church denomination's thing and it's all going to be all about them. Nothing could be further than the truth. Because the problem was, is that they were kind of interested in protecting their own little patch, doing it their way. It was kind of disappointing because had we worked together, I mean, everybody still did great things, still had really good aspirations and results, but if we'd done it together, I mean, how much more could we have achieved, right? If gaining credit and accolades and whose badge is on the brochure, if that doesn't matter, a whole lot more can be achieved for the Lord if we just work together. This is the Worship Hour on Vision.

pleasure, as it always is, to be spending some time with you. This is the Worship Hour, the end of, and Focus on the Family is coming up. Tonight is the continuation of a conversation with marriage experts Bill and Pam Farrell, where they were talking last night about some keys that they've learned over the years, especially working with other married couples, on how to develop stronger relationships while being able to kind of accept the differences. Men and women don't think the same. And when you take into consideration that men and women don't think the same, and then men and women also have individual personalities, likes, different dislikes, you know, habits, hobbies, sometimes all those differences can lead to conflict, but we can actually overcome those and build stronger relationships if we're willing to give it a shot. So this is going to be a really good conversation to conclude what started last night, and they're really going to be talking about forgiveness, okay? And it's a fruit of the Spirit. Can remember I said to you last night that the fruit doesn't is not a gift. It's not given. It grows. But in order for it to grow, it's actually got to be in the environment where that particular fruit can develop. Well, forgiveness means you've got to be in an environment where something's happened and you actually have to exercise forgiveness. Doesn't necessarily mean it's going to be pleasant, right? So this is going to be a great conclusion to the conversation from last night. Coming up on Focus on the Family, straight after Vision National News, it's October 7. That means on the Gregorian calendar, it is the third anniversary of the terrorist attack in Israel by Hamas terrorists in 2023. I'm going to talk about that later. But I do want to mention to you that that's about something that happened in the year 1772. There was an American merchant, Taylor. He was a journalist who was also a Quaker, a preacher. He happened to be an abolitionist during the colonial era. Okay, so he was based in Mount Holly, New Jersey, which is also near Philadelphia. And one of his passions was evangelism. And he traveled through the American frontier to preach the gospel and advocate against slavery and the slave trade, against cruelty to animals, which makes him even more likable, okay, in my book. He lobbied against economic injustices and oppression. He also was against conscription into the army. Now, some of those things would have made him very unwelcome among some in leadership, both in civil and religious world. But he was determined. Who am I talking about? I have every confidence you don't know his name. He was John Woolman. He was born on October 19, 1720. Today, I mention him because it is the anniversary of his passing after spending decades preaching the gospel and lobbying for the rights of all people. This is the Worship Hour, coming up to Vision National News.

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3: In this bulletin, a High Court decision raising concerns over mining approvals and victims of the October 7 attacks being remembered. With more, I'm Jaden James. Authorities must now consider the environmental impact of Australian coal burned overseas before approving new projects. Nelson Scott has more.
4: The High Court has blocked the expansion of the Mount Pleasant coal mine in the New South Wales Hunter, ruling in favour of a local residents group. The decision means state planning authorities must now consider the emissions produced when Australian fossil fuels are burned overseas. Federal Environment Minister Murray Watt says the ruling won't affect Commonwealth approvals.
5: It's all to do with New South Wales government law.
4: But the opposition's Michael McCormack says the Prime Minister should step in to protect regional jobs.
6: The High Court or any court of Australia going to shut down our entire mining industry.
4: Climate groups and the Greens are welcoming the decision, calling it a landmark victory for the environment.
3: Nelson Scott with that report. The Israeli ambassador to Australia is urging people to always remember the events of October 7. Today marks 3 years since Hamas launched an assault on southern Israel, killing 1,200 people. Dr. Hillel Newman says the events have forced the Jewish community globally to be on alert.
7: Sadly, in this world today, in current affairs, one cannot relax and one must be aware all the time. I think that also Mike Burgess, the head of ACO, also said this, that there's tremendous hatred out there and tremendous anti-Semitism.
3: Commemorations have been held across the country to honour the lives lost in the attack. An investigation has found multiple fruit and vegetables for sale in Australian supermarkets contain prohibited levels of pesticide residue. Food authorities say the detections pose no public health risks, as the limits are designed to target the misuse of pesticides, not food safety. Queensland's Disaster Recovery Minister is confident the Commonwealth will reverse its decision to reduce natural disaster funding. The federal government announced a proposal in June to change the recovery model to a 50-50 split with states for the cost of rebuilding infrastructure after a significant event. Queensland's 77 mayors have voiced their opposition in a letter to Canberra. Anne Lay says there's still time to walk back these changes.
8: Being the most disaster-prone state, we do need to have that funding from the Commonwealth so that we can actually reinvest

0: is to make Queensland a better state to live in and make our infrastructure better across the state.
1: Currently, Queensland receives an average of 64% funding from the Commonwealth. Evangelical leaders from across Europe are meeting this week in Albania, which was once known as the first atheist state in the world. The hosts of the Hope for Europe event described their country's path from enforced state atheism to a growing evangelical church as a sign of hope for the entire continent. They said, "Hope for Europe is not a slogan for us, it is a testimony." The Albanian Evangelical Alliance said, "If God can bring hope to Albania, he can bring hope to every nation in Europe." The Apostle Paul visited Albania when it was a Roman province, known as Illyricum. Pakistani Christians are mourning a young Christian night watchman who was reportedly killed by unidentified attackers while doing his job. The circumstances of his death are still under investigation. The Christian community blames the crime on increased discrimination against religious minorities. That's the latest news. Sport is next.
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1: In sport, AFL trade season continues, with the Dockers signing ex-Bulldogs forward Dom Bedendo as a delisted free agent. He spent the last season playing VFL for Port Melbourne. In other trades, Zach Merritt is headed to Hawthorn, and Will McLaughlin is looking to switch the Sunshine State for Melbourne. That's the latest Vision National News. I'm Jaden James.
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1: Time now for a look at the weather and the capital city forecasts for tonight and tomorrow. In Sydney, an overnight low of 12 degrees, then a top of 20 tomorrow with a clearing shower. In Melbourne, a low of 7 degrees, then 23 tomorrow with sunny skies. In Brisbane, 16 tonight, then a mostly sunny day with a top of 24. In Perth, a low of 13 degrees before a high of 19 tomorrow with heavy showers. In Adelaide, an overnight low of 15 followed by a sunny day, a top of 28. In Canberra, dropping to 1 tonight with fog tomorrow morning, then sunny skies and 20. In Hobart, a low of 5, then a max of 22 with sunny skies. And in Darwin, a low of 25 before a high of 33 and mostly sunny. That's the latest news, sport and weather on Vision. 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
2: 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Stay a while and be inspired.
5: How are you? 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Mudgee's in New South Wales. They listen to Vision on 87.8 FM. And it's in the northwest of Sydney. It's known for its beautiful colonial buildings and dozens of wineries in the surrounding countryside. That means the countryside is stunningly beautiful and very fertile, just quietly. Mudgee's are in the broad, picturesque, fertile Cudgegong River Valley, and it's surrounded by beautiful rolling hills. More than 40 vineyards. I said dozens. More than 40 vineyards and providors. There's cafes and restaurants that are all connected to the vineyards. And Mudgee's also known for the production of very fine wool, beef and lamb production, cereal crops, lucerne, veggies, honey. It's the third largest grape growing region in New South Wales. And I believe that the name Mudgee is a corruption of the Aboriginal word muti, which means a nest in the hills, which really sounds lovely, doesn't it? You should actually look up Mudgee landscape and whatnot online because it's so pretty. It's such a lovely part of the countryside in New South Wales. Now, after Focus on the Family, I want to share a little bit about the fact that today is the anniversary of October 7, but the anniversary of October 7 has already taken place in Israel because they commemorate on the Hebrew calendar. So I'll let you know about that later. Isaiah 44:6 is where Isaiah said, "This is what the Lord, the King of Israel, and his Redeemer, the Lord of hosts, says, I'm the first and the last, and there is no God besides me." Isaiah 44:6. Welcome to Night Vision.
6: Coming up is a deep dive into the needs of our spouse's heart to help you better understand your spouse and how to relate to him or her. That's on today's Focus on the Family. Stay with us.
7: It has to start with somebody. Why not let love start with you? Because there's no downside if we choose to be a loving person towards our mate. We become a loving person in all of our life.
8: Well, that's Pam Farrell, and she and her husband Bill join us today on Focus on the Family with Jim Daly, offering tips on how to communicate more effectively with your spouse and unlock their heart. Thanks for joining us. I'm John Fuller.
9: John, I so appreciated both Pam and Bill's comments. It was funny, actually, and I think it was funny because it was so close to home, right?
8: Yes.
9: And we could all identify with this idea of women needing security and men needing success and to be each other's cheerleaders in that regard.
8: Yeah, we're going to do a deeper dive on some of these great concepts that we heard last time. Bill and Pam Farrell have been in marriage ministry for over 40 years now, and they started the organization called LoveWise. They speak at conferences, they write, they're on podcasts and TV shows, and we're so glad to have them back here talking about their book, The Secret Language of Successful Couples, The Keys for Unlocking Love. It's a terrific resource, and you can get a copy from us here at the ministry at focusonthefamily.ca.
9: Bill and Pam, welcome back for day two. It's good
7: Thank
9: to have you.
7: Yeah,
9: thanks for that stamina, and we're looking forward to it. It was so good last time. I mean, I was laughing inside going, oh my gosh, this is Jean and I.
7: And, it's everybody.
9: You know, and sometimes you're in a good place, sometimes you're not in as good a place, let me put it that way.
8: Yeah.
9: We didn't get to something I wanted to get to last time, and that is this acrostic that you use for marriage. So let's move through that, maybe quickly list them, and then we'll go back and pick off a couple.
7: Yeah, we did talk about the line of trust and that marriage is better when we're above that line of trust. Mm-hmm. And so if you look at the main areas that we need to unlock success for him and security for her, it would be the mystery of love. How are we different and how can we use those differences for us?
9: The M in marriage.
7: Mm-hmm. Yep. And then the A in marriage is affection. How can we just be kind? Like, honestly, Bill and I think if we were just nice to each other, the divorce rate would go down. I mean, just that one alone. And then recreation, developing that active, you know, friendship. Couples that work out together actually have more red hot monogamy and they live longer. Okay, that's some good things, right? And then resolving conflict, that is a tough one for many people, especially folks like Bill and I that come from crazy dysfunction, right? And then intimacy is the I in marriage and a little bit of red hot monogamy. And that happens when you live in love above that line of trust. And then activating alarms. There are alarms in each of our relationships that are kind of like warning signals. Just picture a yellow flashing light and God's trying to get your attention. And then golden goals. If we're like pulling together in the same direction, it is going to be a higher calling than just my happiness, than just, you know, one of our personal happiness and fulfillment. If we're pulling together for a cause and a reason.
9: So golden goals is not retirement fund.
7: No, no.
9: It's like down there in our golden years.
7: Yeah, we're let's pull have... together every
9: so
7: day.
9: So these are golden opportunities.
7: Yes, yeah. Exactly. Okay. And then lastly, the E in marriage is expressing yourself. Finding those uniquenesses in your spouse and applauding and running alongside those uniquenesses and working those uniquenesses into your marriage and family so that everybody's stronger and healthier.
9: Okay, so let me pick some of these apart. We'll see. Mystery of love.
7: Yeah.
9: Mystery of love. Bill, what does that mean?
10: The key is, it's actually not that complicated. It's accepting the fact you married somebody different than you.
9: Okay.
10: So that is
9: the mystery.
10: You marry what you don't have.
7: Yep.
10: And because you don't have it, You're always trying to figure it out. It's why Romans 15:7 says, accept one another, just as Christ accepted you. It doesn't say understand each other. It says accept. And I've been watching Pam for 45 years. I'm still waiting for the day that I can say I fully understand her. But I still marvel at her. And the mystery of love is just accepting the fact that I married what I don't have, and I need to stay curious for the rest of my life.
7: And I married what I don't have in that, you know, if I really take advantage of the concept that God wants Bill to succeed, then I see this amazing pastor, and he is so godly, and he's like a wise father because he's fathering our kids differently and better than the dad that he had growing up. And so it helps you see, if you step into that mystery, it helps you see your spouse from God's point of view.
9: Yeah. Affection. Now I'm thinking we need to unpack each of these because they're all so good.
10: They
9: so
10: are,
9: you got
10: yeah.
9: Affection, we covered a bit yesterday, but let me, we didn't ask it this way, Pam. Men and women are going to see that maybe a little differently.
7: Oh, for
9: affection,
7: sure.
9: Affection. It sounds awesome. Let's get intimate.
7: That's why you see it in there actually twice. The A for affection means like the overall kindness and niceness and gentleness that's in a marriage. And then the intimacy is like the guys like enjoying red hot monogamy. But actually, it's a gift that God gave both men and women, that intimacy.
9: Okay, we're not going to cover all of marriage, but I do think two that I want to hit because they're so critical. Resolving conflict. Yeah. I mean, that's like got to know how to do that to survive. Yeah. Let's hit that one.
7: And activating alarms kind of goes with that.
9: Uh-huh.
7: Is that God loves your marriage so much that he wants to get your attention when there's going to be some conflict or there is some conflict that needs resolved. Like we were in a hotel and we were fast asleep. And all of a sudden, the lights came on automatically. The phone was ringing. There was buzzers going off. And we're hearing firemen knocking on all the doors. Fire, fire, fire. Like, you could not ignore those alarms. They were, like, so apparent. And that's the same in a relationship. Sometimes there's toxic things going on.
10: But the problem was not in our room.
7: Right.
10: The problem was in a storage room where a fire had broke out.
8: Hmm.
10: And even though the alarm was going off and interrupting our life, the problem was not with us.
7: So sometimes it's circumstantial. Right. They're difficult. Like, let's say my cancer. That's not a part. Like, that was entered into our marriage. Mm-hmm. But sometimes it is things from your past. And there are alarms that are going off. And God is saying, Pam, you need to address this, like, father thing. Your dad was not a good dad, but I'm a great heavenly father. So let's heal your heart. Bill, you know, you need to address this mom thing. Yeah, your mom was like, she
10: struggled
7: with fear.
10: Completely run by fear and very controlling.
7: And I don't want you to run by fear. And I don't want your marriage to run by fear. So there are areas of growth that God's pointing out for the benefit of the marriage, for the benefit of the family.
9: Bill, there's got to be more to resolving conflict.
10: So, you know, in regards to resolving conflict, one of the things we encourage all couples to do is make a series of decisions about how you're going to face conflict. Because conflict's normal in marriage. You have an incredible amount of influence on each other, and often things you do, they just get to you. Like, I know there's two looks that Pam gets. One of the looks I love. And when she looks at me with that look, I'm like, I'll run through a brick building for that look. And then there's this other look that just like pierces the heart and slices and dices. And nobody else on earth can do that. So conflict in marriage, it is normal. The problem with conflict is it's almost completely emotionally based.
9: Mm-hmm.
10: You very seldom enter a conflict because, well, I've been thinking about something, and then you get upset about it. No, you get upset because it emotionally stirred you up. And the thing I wish somebody had told me earlier in marriage is that our emotions follow our decisions. So if you decide how you're going to face conflict, it helps you. You harness all the emotional energy, and you use it for yourself rather than just cause damage with it.
7: And so a conflict covenant, a conflict commitment, that is an excellent place to start. Like, I promise not to run over you with the truck. It's a good thing, you know, to have in that conflict covenant. I'm going to throw the word divorce out. I'm not going to use it anymore. I'm not going to swear at you. I'm not going to hit you. You know, basics should be in there. But also, like, where will you go? Who will you go to when you're in conflict that can't be resolved?
10: Pam and I, we actually decided we're going to follow got a system. When we have to have a conflict with each other, we're actually going to follow a step-by-step system. Because we both grew up in crazy homes, so if we just do it spontaneously, we can revert to some of the old habits we grew up around.
7: Like, conflict can build you, or it can tear your marriage apart.
10: So we built our system around the word solve. The S is we're going to seek God together. So before we have difficult conversations, we invite Jesus into the middle of it. And sometimes it's a really smooth prayer, you know, like, God, we need your help, and, you know, give us your words. Sometimes it's pretty raw.
7: Like, I don't really like the guy right now, so help me out, God.
10: Like, God, if you don't help us right now, we're going to have a bad day. So, like, come on, show up.
7: Or something worse. Yeah.
10: And then the O is for open the conversation. And that is just giving each other the opportunity to vent.
7: Who wants to start first, basically?
10: Right. And sometimes we need something physical to hold on to, like a piece of a carpet.
7: Yeah.
10: You know, where I say, okay, Pam, you got the floor, and she'll give me the floor. And as long as you're holding the carpet, you get to talk. And we used to have a tennis ball that we would use, you know, the ball's in your court, but...
7: I'm a little bit like, the ball's in your court. Yeah, it could be dangerous.
10: Yeah.
9: Throw it to me.
10: And we let that process go until it calms. And as soon as it calms down, then we shift to the next one, which is look deeper, and we're looking for the real issue. Mm. Like, what I've noticed in working with couples is couples argue and argue, but they never get to the real issue. And so they don't solve anything. They just unload a bunch of emotion, and then they go their separate ways. Yeah. And I can tell you, for me, if I'm in conflict with Pam and it's because I caused it, it's usually because I feel left out. And that comes from being the youngest in my family who didn't get taken seriously and having a very controlling mom. Hmm. So I feel like I got left out of a lot of decisions in my life growing up. And when Pam leaves me out of a decision, I get frustrated.
8: Hmm.
10: And so that's almost always the issue if I've caused it.
9: Yeah.
10: And then the two others are verify options. Like, there's always ways to approach a problem.
7: Let's, like, brainstorm. Bring all kinds of ideas.
10: And we get stuck on, often we get stuck on two, and we fight for who's right. So we look for options. And then finally, the E is we evolve to the answer. Because some things in life you can't solve. Like, if you have a special needs child, you don't solve it. You know, in the journey we've been through going through chemo, you endure it. You don't solve it.
9: You just have to get through it.
10: Yeah. Mm-hmm. So sometimes you have to evolve into the answer. And remember, we don't have an answer, but we have each other.
7: And we have
10: and
7: a God who loves us.
10: Is in our connection.
9: So activating alarms, you know, it's catching my attention. You've talked about how you process and problem solve. I did like in the book, you talked about that interrupted motivation.
10: Right.
9: Money is usually a battle zone. So I was going to ask you originally.
7: Usually, like always.
9: Give me an example of where you didn't run that smoothly between the two of you. You didn't get to that end result. I would think at times money, for most couples, is going to be an issue.
10: We actually have two, like, painful
9: common.
10: But now funny stories. That we went through financially. One involved a move Pam made, and another one involved a move that I made. And the
9: How
10: first
9: even?
10: One, yeah. Yeah. So the first one was Pam came home from a conference that she had gone to when she was young, and she was wanting to be a writer.
7: Entrepreneur.
10: And she went to a conference on how to become a writer, and she came home with an announcement.
7: Like, it really was. Like, I just spent this amount of money, and it was more money than we had agreed upon that you could spend independently. Mm-hmm. And so I walked in and I said, I'm going to tell you something and you're not going to like it.
9: Oh my gosh.
7: But I need you to say, I love you and we'll get through this together. And so then I shared my magic bean story and Bill replied with...
10: And through gritted teeth, I said, I love you and we're going to get through this together.
7: And so he, like, was very kind to me, even though I had, like, well overspent what was available. And on something that did not work to move anything forward in my particular, you know, writing,
10: and then
7: speaking.
10: Dial it forward.
7: Yeah, 10 years later. Okay, 10 years later, Bill.
10: Well, we got a small inheritance from Pam's dad who had passed away. And I found this investment opportunity that I thought was going to be really...
9: Sure thing.
7: And so I'm like,
10: sure thing.
7: Okay, honey, you run with it. And then we found out, totally, you know, made off kind of, like, you know, bad. It was bad.
10: Fortunately, I didn't take the whole inheritance. I only took part of it.
7: Yeah.
10: And it produced nothing.
9: Yeah.
7: It lost all that money. And Bill came to me and he said, I'm going to tell you something and you're not going to like it, but I need you to say, I love you and we'll get through this together. And so even though there were more zeros, I honestly, I started laughing. I'm like, you loved me through my Magic Bean story. Right. If this is what it takes to love you, it is well worth every one of those dollars.
10: So that was kind of our introduction to why the alarms go off in finances. Because often in marriage, the alarm does go off when we're dealing with money. And the reason for it is we all express who we are in the way we handle money. Because even Jesus said, where your treasure is, there will your heart be also.
9: Mm-hmm.
10: So we're all emotionally attached to money, and we express who we are. And there's four basic ways that people approach money in expressing who they are. There is the decision maker. The decision maker is that person who they've got a mission and they want control of the decisions that are tied to that mission in life. And as long as they can make the decision, they're fine. So they will set goals financially and they will make the decision. Sometimes they check in with their spouse. Sometimes they just announce the decision.
8: Hmm.
10: And when a decision's been made for you, you will emotionally react. So conflict jumps up in the marriage because of this decision that was made. It might be a great decision. But because it wasn't consulted.
9: No process.
10: It creates turmoil.
7: Mm-hmm. And then the second is the inspirer, and that's the person.
10: Those are the people who go to the conference and see a magic opportunity and commit to it.
7: Or they like want to buy every daughter-in-law a spa package every Christmas, you know. And like I make decisions based on my hard work. I want to spend it on my grandkids, you know. It's all relationship driven.
10: Right. And if you don't budget for it, they will find a way to spend it anyway. So what happens is it doesn't show up in the budget, it gets spent, and then the other spouse is upset about it.
9: Mm-hmm.
10: The third approach is the peacekeeper. And the peacekeeper is the one that wants they want money to be a non-issue.
9: Yeah.
10: I want our
9: no conflict.
10: Yeah, yes. I just want it to be so simple, so automatic, so direct that it doesn't cause a problem. And when things get complicated and it causes a problem, they feel like they've lost their footing in life. And they seek to get the equilibrium back. And they usually do it by trying to shut everybody down.
9: That's peacekeeper. But
10: that's the peacekeeper.
9: Okay, got
7: and
9: it.
7: There's the policy maker.
9: I think this one, I'm familiar with this one.
7: This
9: the policy
7: one,
9: holder.
7: Yeah, this one tends to be the person that actually writes the family budget, you know, with like the spreadsheet and everything. And if you don't go along with the family budget, it's not like you overspent.
10: Well hold that thought. Yeah. I want you to get back to that. Because what the policy holder does is they set up a system and everything needs to fit in the system. And the way they think is if it fits the system, it's right. If it doesn't fit the system, it's wrong.
7: Mm-hmm.
10: That's how they think. Now, whether their system is accurate or not is almost immaterial. It's their system, and they want everything to fit in the system.
9: Let's talk about goal setting in the last couple of minutes. We're down to the, you know, people are going to have to get the book, John, because we weren't able to cover everything.
10: Right.
9: But goal setting as a couple can be either, like you just said, it could be a great blessing or a great tragedy.
10: Yeah.
9: How do you go about the goal setting?
10: First, let me say, I'll let Pam jump in. But let me just first of all say the purpose of setting goals is to stay in motion. Because Proverbs 16:9 says, in his heart, a man makes his plans, but the Lord directs his steps.
9: Yeah.
10: So God's going to get your marriage where he wants it to go. You don't have to figure it all out ahead of time. But what goals do is it keeps you moving. It keeps you out of the boring routine of life. I got married so I could clean the house, take care of the garage, mow the lawn, go to work, chase kids, and that's all my life is. Goals gives you motion, so you're heading somewhere so God can steer you as a couple. So the better you get at setting goals as a couple, the more you have the sense of we're on mission together and we're making decisions together. And couples who make decisions together, they create an emotional environment between the two of them that's cooperative and softer.
7: And it gives you a bigger reason to work hard at your marriage. And when you have goals that you're pulling in the same direction together, it gives you reason to hang in there together. And so one of the first questions to ask is, why did God bring us together? I mean, it's obvious, like now as we look back, God brought us together as college students. I fell in love with this man who had on his Bible like imprinted.
10: That I may know him, out of Philippians chapter 3.
7: Mm-hmm. And I'm like, I know that whole verse. Like, he really does want to know God. It's on his Bible, and he's like worn one Bible out and had to have it recovered. So I love that. And the guy drives a blue Vega with a green back door, and he owns two pairs of pants, and one has a rip in the knee. Yeah, didn't marry him for
10: Pretty
7: his
10: impressive.
7: Money. So that's not the reason that God brought us together. Oh, I have like a huge dysfunction on my side. He has huge dysfunction. And God wants to use our marriage as a picture of hope. That if Pam and Bill can make it through crazy, then maybe we can make it through crazy.
10: Yeah.
7: And so anytime we're hitting a marriage hiccup, we then go back to that and we say, okay, how can we right now make our marriage a picture of hope? What do we need to add? What ingredient? What person? What methodology? What book? What resource do we need to add so that we gain hope, but others find hope in our relationship?
9: Yeah, it's so good. I'm going to, for the last question, it just kind of rolls right out of that, which is great. The difference that Jesus makes in a marriage and the importance of that. So, you know, some people listening or watching may not have made that commitment, or they're marginal on that commitment. So when you make the Lord the foundation of your relationship, for example, Gene and I often will say, especially if we have a disagreement, I won't use argument, but when we have a basically an argument, if we are in that spot where we're reminding one another that our core foundation is our commitment to Christ, even before each other, that really does help solve some of the conflict we're experiencing. And we then now exhibit some of the fruit of the Spirit, right?
7: Yes,
9: to be
7: exactly.
9: a little more generous, a little kinder in the relationship. So speak to the importance of that as we end today's program.
7: We have simple life-giving messages that we choose to say when we're in conflict. Like, we won't leave each other's presence to drive someplace or speak someplace separately until we have said something that sounds like, okay, I'm going to hug you. I'd rather experience this stress with you than to be on a sunny beach in Hawaii. You know, so we put, I'd rather be here with you, even though this is hard. We put that in. And we put that in because God is an overcomer. And it reminds us that there is no problem that is too big that God cannot send an answer for. He is the creator God. He can create a way forward for you and for me.
10: Well, and Jim, I appreciate you asking this question because it's really personal to me. Like, I grew up in a home that I did not want to repeat. And at 16 years old, I started a personal relationship with Jesus. And I started that relationship because I'd seen the movie The Exorcist, and it scared me into reading the Bible.
9: That's smart.
10: Okay, so I came to know Christ because I wanted protection from what I'd seen. What I didn't count on is that God put resources inside of me when I trusted Christ that I didn't know were coming with the package. I just didn't want to be afraid. And the Bible talks about God shedding his love in our hearts. And I felt it happen. Like the day after I prayed to receive Christ, I woke up and I went, something's different. I got to go figure out what this different thing is. And what I discovered is that when you receive Christ as your Savior, the Holy Spirit takes residence inside of you, and he brings his power and he brings his love. So when I look at Pam, I don't just ask the question, how can I love Pam? I ask the question, how can God love Pam through me? Because that's available to me now.
9: It's really good.
10: And I remember the day I got tired of people telling me that Jesus is a crutch for weak people.
9: Yeah.
10: I just had enough. And I went, you don't know him, do you?
7: You don't know my Jesus.
10: And the guy
7: Jesus.
10: Went, what do you mean? I go, if you'd met the Jesus that I met, you might say it's like getting on a motorcycle with a crazy driver and you got to hang on for your life because he's taking you faster and farther to places that you would never go on your own. Now, if you'd said that to me, I'd say you met Jesus. But this crutch for weak people, that's not the Jesus I meant.
9: Wow, that's good.
10: Yeah, he brought strength and power and love into my life so that I can love people who I have reasons not to love. And I have a deeper love for Pam than I thought was even possible. And I just came to Jesus because I didn't want to be afraid. I didn't realize all the resources he was bringing to my life that makes relationships better.
7: And Jim mentioned that earlier that we try to get to the fruit of the Spirit. And I think that is one of the key things that when we're in conflict, we naturally now pray, what fruit of the Spirit needs to happen here? You know, what am I seeing? I'm seeing Bill's anxious. Oh, peace. That's a fruit of the Spirit. I could try to bring peace right now. Love, joy, peace, patience, kindness, goodness, gentleness, faithfulness, self-control. all those things are available to us, and all of the names that Jesus said he is. I'm the way, the truth, and the life. I'm the bread of life. I'm the light. I'm the life. I'm love. God is love. That's our verse, 1 John 4:19. We sign every book. God is love.
10: And we love because he first loved us.
8: 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And we'll suggest you follow up by getting a copy of the book by the Farrells, The Secret Language of Successful Couples, The Keys for Unlocking Love. 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

0: is Night Vision. Mandy here with you. And today is October 7. Okay, Israel actually marked the third anniversary of the October 7, 2023 Hamas massacre and attacks with national memorial services that were held on Monday, just gone, Monday the 5th, because that was the official day of remembrance according to the Hebrew calendar. So the national remembrance began at 6:29 a.m., the exact minute the Hamas-led assault began. President Herzog lowered the flag to half-mast at the president's residence, and then flags were lowered at state institutions as well, police stations, prisons, military bases. Now, the two main state memorial ceremonies were held at Mount Herzl in Jerusalem to honour both the victims of the massacres and the soldiers who had fallen in the war that followed. President Herzog, Prime Minister Netanyahu, Bibi, and defence officials, they participated. And Bibi used his speech to pledge continued military pressure and the targeting of anyone who took part in holding hostages. And let's not forget that a huge number of those holding hostages actually worked for the United Nations via UNRWA. Okay, not only that, Hamas have been working for UNRWA since its inception. Now, there was also a ceremony at Ofakim. Ofakim is a southern city in Israel that was also attacked on October 7. A community my husband and I have visited when we went to Israel last time. Through Christians for Israel ministry that we're a part of, we had raised a lot of money to assist a youth initiative in that community that the kids were so traumatized by the October 7 attack. We also visited the site where the fighting was the fiercest. There's a beautiful memorial wall mural there at the intersection. And we met a beautiful lady who just happened to cross the road at the same time. She lived on the corner where the attack was fiercest. Her name was Rachel. She's known in Israel as the Cookie Lady. And her home was actually taken over by the terrorists. And they were, her and her husband, they were elderly couple, held hostage for 20 hours that day. She fed them breakfast, lunch and dinner. She tended their wounds, gave them first aid. She baked them chocolate chip cookies, okay, hence the nickname the Cookie Lady. She did all that before the IDF were able to take out the terrorists and free her and her husband. Local communities, principalities, schools and survivors held ceremonies also in the Gaza envelope, all over the country, but in the Gaza envelope, excuse me, where the devastation was the most intense, within the kibbutzim communities, kibbutzim such as Be'eri, Nachal Oz, near Yitzhak, Kfar Azar, and also the Nova Festival site. I mean, Ian and I will be leading our next tour to Israel and Greece, leaving on Saturday. We can't wait to set foot in Israel again to share this remarkable country and its people with some seriously enthusiastic Aussies who are going to be joining us. Israel has been through a lot, but I've got to tell you, probably the most resilient people on earth. And that is because God has not let them go. He's the one who sustains them. This is Night Vision on Vision Christian Radio.
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0: How are you this evening? Hope you're well. Welcome to Night Vision, I'm Mandy. Now, Freed People is coming up in just a moment with Pastor Adam Ramsey tonight. He's talking about mercy owes nothing. Why is that? Well, because mercy is just given freely, isn't it? Because that's what makes it mercy. Anyway, not far away now, coming up on Night Vision.
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4: Welcome to Freed People. Each day we bring you the good news straight from God's Word in a way that is engaging, practical, and above all, Jesus-focused. On this episode, Pastor Adam Ramsey defends the justice of God by pointing to His mercy and remembers with Spurgeon that if God had not chosen us, we would never have chosen Him.
5: Why would a just God save any? Mercy comes without obligation. He owes no one mercy. When you think about it like this, if you've got, imagine a couple of guys come up to you after the service today. And you're out there in the car park and two guys kind of walk over and just start just swearing at you in the face, just yelling at you, calling you all sorts of awful things. And you keep your composure and man, they're just going to town on you. They're just slandering your name in every possible way. And in response, you look at one of them and give him $100. And the other guy goes, that's not fair. Exactly. Mercy is exactly that. It's unobligated. Now, what is fair? We don't want to start talking about fair when it comes to a just and holy God. Is God's mercy unjust? Is the wrong question for so many reasons, but most of all, it starts with the wrong baseline. It starts with the assumption that any of us at any level are deserving of salvation, and none of us are. Verse 16, so then it depends not on human will or exertion, but on God who has mercy. And the big idea that Paul is getting at here is no one has any claim upon God's mercy. No one. Not you, not me, no one. Mercy by definition is unowed. And salvation is not due to anything in us. It is due to something in God. And here's where we're meant to go with that. Thank God for that. That's where we're meant to go. That's why Charles Spurgeon said, He said, I believe the doctrine of election because I am quite sure that if God had not chosen me, I should never have chosen him. And I am sure he chose me before I was born, or else he would never have chosen me afterwards. And he must have elected me for reasons unknown to me, for I never could find any reason in myself with why he should have looked upon me with special love. I know that I am what I am by the grace of God. And isn't that exactly what happened to Paul? Like, Paul wasn't looking for Jesus. He was looking for Christians, but for the wrong reason. It wasn't fellowship, it was the right hand of fellowship. He was not there to be their friends. No, Jesus called Paul. Jesus saved Paul. Isn't this exactly what happened to every single one of us who love Jesus? He found us. Like, we don't sing in the song, Amazing Grace, how sweet the sound that saved a wretch was me, like me. I once was lost, but then figured it out. was blind, then chose to see. No. No, we were found. We were healed. We were made alive. That's what happens here in salvation. And Paul is saying, salvation's never owed. It's mercy. Which begs a third question. Okay then, well, is God unjust to hold us accountable? It's a good question. Verse 17, for the scripture says to Pharaoh, Paul's going to bring in another person, a figure from the Old Testament here, that for this very purpose I have raised you up. That is, made you the king. Not so much that he was created, but he was put in the position of prominence he was in. That I raised you up, that I might show my power in you, and that my name might be proclaimed in all the earth. And so then, he has mercy on whomever he wills, and he hardens whomever he wills. And you will say to me then, why does he still find fault? For who can resist his will? And Paul, once again, is anticipating that question, because we might be tempted to think, whoa, were you just saying that Pharaoh was just a puppet? Pharaoh had no will? Pharaoh was just, you know, in the hands of fatalistic, you know, there's nothing that could be done? Is that all we're saying here? We're just puppets? Not at all. In fact, Paul is anticipating this question. And the best way, again, when we're not sure about something that Scripture means, is we answer Scripture with Scripture. And if we go back into the Old Testament where Pharaoh is being quoted here, this quote comes from within the Exodus story. Paul is using Pharaoh here as a case study for how God's sovereignty and how human moral responsibility both exist at the exact same time. And if you look with me back in Exodus 8, there's some helpful things to see here. And we're asking the question, who hardened who? Did Pharaoh harden his heart or did God harden Pharaoh's heart? There's something really important going on here. And over and over and over through the Exodus, what we see is actually both. It says in Exodus 8:15 that he, Pharaoh, hardened his heart. Verse 19, but Pharaoh's heart was hardened. He would not listen to them. Verse 32, but Pharaoh hardened his heart. Look at who's doing the hardening here. It's Pharaoh. Chapter 9, verse 7, but Pharaoh's heart was hardened. He did not let the people go. And then we get to 9:12, but the Lord hardened Pharaoh's heart. And he did not listen to them as the Lord had told Moses. Did Pharaoh harden his heart or did God harden Pharaoh's heart? You guys know my answer. Yes. Did Pharaoh harden his heart or did God harden Pharaoh's heart? Yes. Biblically speaking, both somehow are true. And God's rejection of Pharaoh, listen, is completely consistent with Pharaoh's nature and desires and choices. And in a very real sense, we're seeing something play out here that's similar to what we explored back in Romans 1, 47 years ago, when we started this series. And in Romans chapter 1, do you remember how Paul talks about in Romans 1:18, for the wrath of God is revealed against all unrighteousness? And then we ask, well, how? What does that wrath look like? And three times in Romans chapter 1, how does that wrath revealed? How is it revealed? Verse 24, 26, and 28, it says, therefore God gave them up. God gave them up. God gave them up. How did God reveal his wrath, his passive wrath? In this sense, it is that God gave people what they wanted. This is where C.S. Lewis has a profound insight. At the end of the day, there are only two kinds of people. There are those who say to God, thy will be done. And those to whom God says in the end, thy will be done. One of the ways in which God hardens is he simply withdraws his presence and gives people over to what they want. That is consistent with their nature, desires and choices. That begs another question then. Well, does God answer to us? Because that's where we kind of like, well, this, I still have questions. I don't know if I like any of that. My emotional response is, oof, I don't like not being the center of the story and the universe and everything there. And Paul's anticipating this response as well. You will say to me then, why does he still find fault? For who can resist his will? Now look at his answer to this question. It's not even really an answer. Now it's just a rebuke. And Paul's answer in verse 20 is, but who are you, O man, to answer back to God? I find it fascinating here that Paul now goes on offense. He's been playing defense up until this point, going, that's a good question, that's a good question, that's a good question. But the moment the question reeks of human ego and arrogance that would judge God as God, his answer is, who actually do you think you are? Who are you, O man, to answer back to God? He's addressing the human pride and the human ego that says, you know what, I'd do it differently. I know better than God. And Paul's tone here is one of incredulity towards human arrogance. It reminds me a little bit of when one of my sons, Ezra, he was 3 years old, and he looked me square in the eyes with full sincerity. And he looks me in the eyes and he goes, I'm the boss of you. And he meant every word. I said to him, you can't even spell boss. You feel underqualified for being the boss. It's the same kind of vibe going on here. Who are you, oh man? Paul's saying, listen here, you tiny little man with a brain the size of a shoe who has not gotten a single day of his life yet fully right. You fickle, small, needy, fragile creature whose life is but a breath. You would have the gall to stand before the transcendent God who is intimately familiar with every atom of the universe and every thought in your mind, who knows the beginning and the end of all things, and who is the fountain and the perfection of wisdom and goodness and love and sovereignty. And you would say to him, are you sure you've thought this through?
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0: That is New to Vision. That's Ryan Stevenson with Again. This is Mandy with you. Pleasure as always. And I mentioned a little while ago that on Saturday, my husband Ian and I are going to be heading off to Israel to lead another tour of intrepid Aussies throughout the Holy Land and then on to Greece. Can't wait, just quietly. One of the things we're going to be seeing when we get there are the gates of the old city walls of Jerusalem. Now, two of the gates I want to tell you about tonight, there's the Herod's Gate and the Dung Gate. So Herod's Gate first. It's also known as the Flowers Gate because there are two stone carvings of flowers on either side of this gate. Not particularly ornate. It's really just a very tall arched gate through the wide depth of the wall itself. Okay, it's situated not too far along from the Damascus Gate. And it leads directly to the old city markets of the inside the old city. And the gate is named after Herod the Great, even though he was long since dead when the gate and the current wall was actually built. Herod's known as Herod the Great because if there's one thing he was good at, it was he was a fabulous architect and builder. He was genius, but he was cruel. He was paranoid and he was barbaric. He was a despot. And he was loved by no one. So I've got to tell you, it's a mystery as to why this particular gate was named after him. The funny thing about this gate is that Herod, being so cruel and hated by everyone, but as I said, he was a genius when it came to architecture and building and construction. Right? Amazing. The only thing with his name attached to it, it's a really simple, non-elaborate archway in the wall of the old city, okay? 16 centuries it was constructed after his death. Not really much of a memorial to his name. He had to build his own memorials because nobody would do it for him. That's kind of what I call poetic justice, really. Then there's the Dung Gate. It has an unusual name and it actually has had this particular name from very ancient times. It's the gate that was used to transport a lot of the refuse and rubbish out of the city. The refuse was dumped into, the Hinnom Valley that runs down the southern portion of the city, which is where the Dung Gate is situated, overlooking that, in the southern facing wall. The refuse was often burned in the Hinnom Valley, and the prevailing winds would then blow the stench of the burning garbage and refuse back into the city. Most unpleasant back in the day. And the remaining refuse from all of the sacrifices made at the temple, they were also part of the refuse removed through the Dung Gate. So you can just imagine how bad the smells were. Today, the Dung Gate is the gate through which most tourists travel to enter the Jewish quarter, which you could go in through there and up into the Jewish quarter. And it's the closest and fastest way to gain access to the Western Wall and the Western Wall tunnels. So there's a great deal of security once you, make your way through the Dung Gate. And I can't wait. I'm going to be there in a very short space of time. Can't wait. This is Night Vision. Just about time for today with Pastor Jeff Vine.
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2: Hello and welcome. This is Today with Jeff Vines. And Pastor Jeff is continuing a three-part series talking about sexuality, identity, and Jesus. To support the message, he's reading from Genesis chapter 2, verse 19. Pastor Jeff's big question in this message is there a biblical sexual ethic? You may have guessed, but just a warning, there is some language and themes in today's message that may not suit younger listeners. Let's hear from Pastor Jeff now.

0: Turn in your Bibles, if you would, to Genesis chapter 2, Genesis 2, verse 19. And let me just remind you of a couple of things. Number one, we're handling a very difficult issue. I don't think I can ever remember a time when I prepared messages in a series and I thought, okay, be very careful how you say that. Be very careful how you, because the last thing I want is for anything that I say to be misconstrued and misunderstood. So I'm very careful. I'm trying to choose my words and I'm praying. I'm on my knees praying, God, give me the right words at the right time, the right place. Second, be patient. Remember, we say we can't answer every question in one sermon. That's impossible. So if you don't get something that you're really wondering about answered, wait, be patient. It'll come. And then third, you have to listen to these sermons in the context of all messages. Now, there's a few things, though, that we have to agree upon, and I've tried to stress this throughout the series. And the first is this. You know, we are Christ followers, right? And that means we follow Jesus, right? I mean, that's who we are. In Hebrews chapter 1, verse 1, one of my favorite verses says, in the past, God spoke to our ancestors through the prophets at many times and in various ways. But in these last days, he has spoken to us by his Son, whom he appointed heir of all things and through whom also he made the universe. So the Bible tells us God spoke to us in the past through the prophets. In these last days, in the days of Scripture until the second coming, he has spoken to us through his Son. So if we want to know the will of God, we look at his Son. Now the question is, where do we discover anything about Jesus? And the answer is the Scriptures. The Bible says that all Scriptures God breathed. Even Jesus himself said the Scripture cannot be broken. He said that not one jot or tittle will pass away until it is fulfilled, completed. And Revelation 22 says, don't you dare add or take away from Scripture. In fact, the result of doing that, God will take away from that person any share in the tree of life and the holy city, which are described in the scroll. That's pretty aggressive. Don't take away, don't add. So we follow Jesus and we live by the Scriptures. And we said that the Word of God is objective and final. So if you have emotions or feelings or desires that don't line up with Scripture, and we all do, come on, we all do, then it's your feelings and emotions that has to conform, not the Scripture. All our desires and feelings and emotions, whatever they are, as a Christ follower, are brought under the subjection of God's Word that is objective and final. And there's something else we've said. God's Word is not arbitrarily given. He gives his word because he loves us. So it's not only the good news that Christ has redeemed us and all who call on the name of the Lord shall be saved. It's also the truth that if you and I want to know how to flourish in this life, we look at the words of Scripture and we follow them. Commands and precepts are all related to design. You with me? The commands and precepts of Scripture are all related to design. This is the instruction book of how to hold your life together and how to flourish. Therefore, when somebody asks me a simple question, like, Pastor Jeff, why can't you Christians be more affirming of the LGBTQ community, affirming of gay and lesbian relationships, transgender, and those struggling with gender dysphoria, if by affirming, you mean putting our arms around someone and saying, I acknowledge your feelings and value you as a person who's been created in the image of God, then we stand ready to do exactly that, right? But if by affirming, you mean agreeing that you've chosen the best way to live and to flourish, that you are in harmony with God's heart for you, when you live a life that violates God's parameters, then if we love you, how can we? How can we? That would be like a father who watches his children live in a way that's detrimental to the health and vitality and flourishing of the child, and he doesn't say anything at all. That's not love, that's apathy, and apathy is worse than hate. So please hear me now, and hear our hearts here. We've said from the beginning, we're all sinners. We all have desires that sometimes we all act upon, right? And Jesus has placed his love in the genuine Christ follower, in their hearts. And the same Scripture that tells us to sow compassion for the poor, to pray for those who persecute us, to love our neighbors as ourselves, also tells us to proclaim the good news that sets the captives free and heals the brokenhearted. And that's why we do it. We believe Romans 8, if God is for us, who can be against us? We believe that God is on our side. We believe that God wants us to flourish. We believe that his law is not given arbitrarily. It's motivated out of his love for us. So then the ultimate question, the one that we answer this week is there a biblical sexual ethic? Is there something in the Bible that tells us, what is the purpose for sex? Who's it for? Why was it given? And we can logically assume that God would know the answer to these questions because as the creator and designers know the purpose for which something is made and the manner in which it's been designed. So God's gonna know. Now I'm gonna read a passage to you. I'm gonna read it carefully. And this is where the Hebrew narrative, again, is very precise. The words are precise. It's the beauty of the Hebrew and Greek language. I don't think it's an accident that God decided to reveal his word to us in the original languages of Hebrew and Greek because they're so precise. And they've been studied for years. Here is the biblical sexual ethic for humanity. And you go back to the created order or the creation account. I'm in Genesis 2:19. Now the Lord, God, had formed out of the ground all the wild animals and all the birds in the sky. He brought them to the man to see what he would name them, and whatever the man called each living creature, that was his name. What a cool thing that would be. What do you call it? What do you think about this? Well, I'll name that hippopotamus. What? You know. So the man gave names to all the livestock, the birds in the sky, and all the wild animals, but for Adam, no suitable helper was found. So the Lord God caused the man to fall into a deep sleep, and while he was sleeping, he took one of the man's ribs and then closed up the place with flesh. Then the Lord God made a woman from the rib he had taken out of man, and he brought her to the man. The man said, "This is now bone of my bones, flesh of my flesh. She shall be called woman, for she was taken out of man." That is why, look carefully now, that is why, or for this reason, a man leaves his father and mother and is united to his wife, and they become one flesh. Adam and his wife were both naked, and they felt no shame. Now, I want you to notice, first of all, marriage is ordained by God. It's his idea. So male and female, as we learned last week, are not social constructs. They came from God. And marriage is not a social construct. God ordained marriage as a gift. And as a result, marriage and male and female are sacred things. Now, God says it's not good for man to be alone, so he causes a deep sleep to fall on Adam. He brings forth woman. Then he tells Adam why he brought forth a woman. Someone said Adam doesn't care why. When he saw Eve, he just said, "Come over here." Right? And he said, "Whoa, man." That's an old joke, but a goodie. Whoa. All right, you got it. So Hebrew narratives, as we've said before, are superb. And the more you read the Bible, the more you go, wow, man, the Word of God knows us better than we know ourselves. Now, one of its features is called progression or chronological progression or sequential progression. When you look at the Hebrew narrative, it's written a lot like poetry in Genesis 1 and 2 and 3, by the way. And when you read the narrative, you come to this section that I just read, and it has all the markers and identifications of what is called sequential progression, which means this. This, then that, then that, then this, then that. Get it out of order? You've messed everything up. Now, not every Hebrew narrative is written like that, but this is. So go back for a moment to Genesis 2, verse 15. The Lord God took the man and put him in the Garden of Eden to work it and care for it. Then God said in verse 18, "It is not good for man to be alone. I will make a helper suitable for him." Now, I got to talk about this just for a second. I don't want to go down this rabbit hole too long. But the Hebrew word for helper is eser. It's used 21 times in the Old Testament. It means one who acts and assists in fulfilling the task. So it's not primarily or merely, rather, companionship. We're told that Adam needs a helper. What is a helper? So evidently, God looked at what he is doing and he said, "It's not good for man to try to achieve the task I've given him all alone." Now, what is the task God gave him? To work and keep the garden. And those commands are those, here's what you're going to do. Here's how you're going to work and till. He said, you're going to be fruitful, multiply, fill, subdue, and have dominion. Now, think about it. Without Eve, Adam would not be able to reproduce. Already, we have one of the purposes. Not the ultimate, not the only, of intimacy, sex, one of which is reproduction. Without Eve, Adam would not be able to feel, subdue, and have dominion. Without Eve, Adam would not be able to work and keep. And God looks at him and says, you know, it's not good for you to try this alone. Now, I can tell you, after being married for many years, this is a team effort. You know as well as I do, every man in this room knows that without your woman, you'd be lost. You'd be making some serious errors. And every woman in the room, if you're honest, you'd be out of control without your man. We all would be. Come on, this is what I mean. This is what the scripture means by we need each other. Most callings require a team effort. And I know I would not be who I am today without my wife. And I know she would not be who she is today without me. It is a team. It is mutual respect. It is mutual submission. It is mutual effort together. Now, God says, if this is what I'm asking man to do, prudence would indicate he needs some help. And we do, don't we, men? Now, here's the problem, and this is why I'd like to go down the rabbit hole at a future date. Does this mean mankind cannot achieve these things without a helper? Some of them, yes. You can't be fruitful and multiply. You need a helper. Does it mean that singleness is a curse and unfulfilling? No. Now, you have to understand, through the gamut of scripture, you learn that singleness can actually be a calling. It can actually be an advantage. It can actually be a gift. Now, listen to what a gay Christian man writes. A gay Christian man who's a respected author and who's decided that he is not going to act upon his temptations. There's no sin in the temptation. Man, if that was sin, we'd all be in trouble. But he's not going to act. And he's come to that conclusion, boss. He's begun to realize that the ultimate relationship is not between man and woman, but between a man or woman and his or her God. Let me read the quote. He says, marriage here on earth is not ultimate. It's the penultimate. The ultimate awaits us in eternity, and you were created for it, regardless of whether you're single or married. When you feel certain discontentment in your marriage, even when your marriage is healthy and good, this is normal. There's only one marriage that will bring you ultimate contentment. Heaven will mean complete union and consummated glory with Christ. What greater joy is there than that? Now, what he's saying is what the Bible teaches you. And you notice all through the Bible, the number one metaphor God uses to describe his relationship with you is what? Bride and groom. When the world hears this, they scoff at this idea. And the reason they do is because in the world today, sex is the pinnacle of human existence. If you're not having sex, you're nobody. And that's just not true of the scripture. But we go back. What is the biblical sexual ethic? God gave us this gift. By the way, if God gives a gift, does that mean we're entitled to it? This is a gift God has given. It's not the ultimate gift. Salvation is. It's not the ultimate gift, a relationship between God the Father and his children. That's the ultimate relationship. Is it a good thing? Absolutely. Ask most men, they'll tell you. Let's be honest. But notice again the sequence. It's important that you get this. Verse 21. So the Lord God caused the man to fall into a deep sleep, and while he was sleeping, he took one of the man's ribs and then closed up the place with flesh. Then the Lord God made the woman from the rib he had taken out of man, and he brought her to the man. The man said, this is now bone of my bone, flesh of my flesh. She'll be called woman. She was taken out of man. That is why a man leaves his father and mother and is united to his wife, and they become one flesh. Adam and his wife were both naked and they felt no shame. Now, here's the progression in the Hebrew. Number one, here's how it works. You acknowledge you need a helper. That's your first move. Man, I need a helper. Second, you find them. That's a whole nother sermon in and of itself. First, you acknowledge you need a helper. Second, you find a suitable helper. And then verse 24 says this. This is why, for this reason, for the reason that you needed a helper and you found one, for this reason, a man leaves his father and mother and is united to his wife. You and I read that in English, but what we don't realize is this is covenant language. It's saying this. You do not enter into a uniting relationship until you leave your father and mother. Now, does that mean, okay, as soon as I get out of the house, I'm good? No, it's covenant language that represents this. You're not ready to marry and thus to engage in everything that comes after marriage until you are willing to leave the safety of the emotional, psychological, physiological, judicial, and economic security of your parents and commit to provide the same thing for your wife who's also making the same commitment to you. You understand? You're not ready to take the next step in uniting with somebody else until in your mind you say, see, if you're still depending on mom and dad to take care of you after the marriage, you've not left mommy and daddy. You're not leaving in Cleveland. This is why a man leaves. Now, does it mean you leave your father and mother behind? See it, hope not to ever see you again? No. It's this word united, this Hebrew, this beautiful word is the same word used to describe God's relationship with us. So God commits to us emotionally, psychologically, physiologically, judicially, economically. So until you're ready as a man or woman to do that, you can't take the next step. And make no mistake, when you know, I've always got young people, show me in the Bible where it says, I can't sleep with a girl just because I'm not married. I'm doing it right now. I'm doing it right now. First, you realize you need a helper. Second, it's a suitable helper. Third, you commit to this relationship where you say, I am leaving the emotional, psychological, physiological, judicial, and economic security of my parents, and I'm making the commitment to do that and to operate that way with this person that I'm going to marry. And the word united is a judicial commitment. It's a transaction. People say, well, you know, marriage is a man-made thing, so why do I need to get married? You know, marriage is not a man-made thing. Marriage originates with God, between a man and a woman. In fact, it's a judicial commitment. There's a passage in Romans 4. Let me read it. It's Romans 4, 4, and 5. Now, to the one who works, wages are not credited as a gift, but as an obligation. However, to the one who does not work, but trusts God who justifies the ungodly, their faith is credited as righteousness. Paul uses transactional language. He says, when you go to work, you get paid, but you deserve to get paid. It's a transaction because you earned it. But you can't earn salvation. The only way you can get salvation is by the grace and the mercy and the gift of God. But that's okay. God looks at the sacrifice Jesus made on the cross, and he takes that and he credits it to your account. Okay, so that you are justified. The columns are justified. You are seen by God as sinless because Jesus paid the penalty for your sin. That is a judicial transaction. So why do I have to go through a ceremony and get married? Because in that, you are making a judicial transaction. You are saying, I am going to live for you, honor you, be faithful to you. I'm going to leave my parents, their emotional, psychological, economic protection, and now I'm trusting that you and I will provide that for each other. That's the next step. What comes after that then? You become one flesh. And they became one flesh, and noticed, as a result, Adam and his wife were both naked and they felt no shame. Now, why are we told that? Because if you haven't become one flesh and you've not made the judicial commitment and you've not been united to your wife in a covenant and you've not found a suitable helper and you've not realized you need a helper, then when you get naked, you're going to be ashamed. Or you should be, because the sequential order is you acknowledge your need for a helper, you find a suitable helper, you make a united commitment, a covenant that you're going to provide for one another, leave your parents, your mother and father, and be united to your wife or your husband. You make a judicial commitment in the beautiful concept ordained by God called marriage. And then, and only then, do you become one flesh. And when you do, in the consummation of the marriage, there's no need to be ashamed because God has brought you together. Now, interesting, the Hebrew word for one flesh is ikad. And that word, very clear, very precise, don't have to guess, it means permanent, holistic, exclusive union of two people. And it plays on the idea that in the Trinity, and you've heard me say this numerous times, there's perfect unity within the diversity of the Trinity. God the Father, God the Son, God the Holy Spirit all love each other equally. There's a union. They are committed to each other. So the writer of Genesis takes this perfect unity and diversity and applies it to male and female. There's diversity in male and female. My goodness, there's diversity. But when they come together as one flesh, and by the way, there's something that we say, you know, I'm not persnickety about this, but just so you know, we often say, my better half, or we say, you complete me. No, you don't. You're not two halves coming together to make one whole. You're two wholes coming together. The only person that can make you whole is Jesus. If you're looking for your spouse to make you whole, then your spouse becomes a pseudo savior and nobody can live up to those kind of expectations. Two wholes joined together and now you are naked and unashamed. So then what is the biblical sexual ethic? If it's created and given by God as a gift, it's very simple, believe it or not. It's chastity and singleness and faithfulness in marriage. That is the biblical sexual ethic. Chastity and singleness, not until you find a suitable helper, do you leave the safety of the emotional, psychological, physiological, judicial, economic security of your parents and make that commitment to each other. Then you get married, a judicial commitment. Then you become one, consummate the marriage, and then you are naked and unashamed. And faithfulness in marriage. Instead of determining how we ought to live based upon enduring patterns of erotic desires, God calls us to live what are called holy lives. In other words, there's such a thing as holy sexuality. And remember, heterosexuality is not holy sexuality. I remember talking to this had to be years back, and she was weeping and crying up in my office. She goes, "Oh, I'm just so sad." Her son had just come out as gay, and she's so frustrated, and she made this comment to me, and she made a mistake because I knew her other son. And she said, "I just wish my son could be normal like my other son." Now, here's what I was tempted to say. "You mean like living and having sex with a woman he's not married to? That normal son?" Heterosexuality is not holy sexuality. Holy sexuality is chastity and singleness. No sex before marriage because you haven't made the other commitments. And faithfulness in marriage. No sex with anyone other than the marriage partner. And all of that is based on design. And sex outside these parameters is called sexual immorality. Now, before I continue, can I just give you a warning? You do not want to miss next week, because next week we go through Romans 1 verse by verse. And when we go through that text, I'll be able to highlight more of exactly the way the scripture describes some of the things that happen in us as we are tempted outside of the parameters and confines of the biblical sexual ethic, because it happens to all of us.
1: 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Thanks for joining us. 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
0: How is sexual immorality idolatry? Because you place sex at such a high priority over and above God. You worship it. You think you can't live without it, and you think there's no life if you're not experiencing it, which means it has become your God. You serve it, you obey it, over and above every other thing. And that's when it becomes an idol.
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Making well with my soul. 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Jesus, could you please just sit and cry with me till I can sing, till I can sing.

It's Mercy Me, Make It Well. Speaking of making it well, hi, I'm Mandy, this is Night Vision, and as a rule, I'm not a sickly person, okay? I never have been. I've always been a very healthy person. I don't take meds for anything, okay? I don't have any conditions. No, I don't take medications for anything. But I have to say, in the last 6 months, I've had a couple of head colds. The last one was an absolute doozy, knocked me out for 2 weeks. It bothered me why I got sick twice in such a short space of time. I've got to tell you, I'm struggling just right now with the tail end of a very mild head cold, but this one didn't get me. And I am beginning to think that it has something to do with my grandson, who's 19 and a half months old, very, very low to the ground, really the cutest little germ bag in the world, okay? He's always sticking stuff in his mouth. Now, it's very normal for tiny people to eat germs as fast as they can, and they put, because again, they put everything in their mouths while they're exploring and discovering the world. So snotty noses and dribbling, sneezing and coughing without covering their mouths is just par for the course. Since I can't live without being with my grandson and his company, he's been gloriously generous in sharing all his little germy snuggles with me. And I'm not even contemplating limiting the contact, so dealing stealthily and quickly with germy head colds when they start stinging the back of my throat, it's now just my regular challenge. Now, I'm going to share with you what I'm doing to keep myself on the front foot against these little germy attacks from my little germ bucket. I'm increasing my zinc because zinc is actually really good to build immunity. Now, it helps white blood cells grow, it controls inflammation, and it supports the body's defense against those nasty little germs. So I've learned that it powers enzymes that handle basic cell repair, DNA creation, and cell communication. And because of this, it really does help shorten the life cycle of cold viruses. I take a double dose in the morning, double dose at night while I'm dealing with it. Now, the other thing is super important to cut the duration of a head cold is hydration and sleep. So I'm increasing my water intake, which is typically not difficult for me, but it can always be better. So increasing the water, and I'm keeping a container of raw honey, fresh lemons and ginger on hand, because when you mix that into boiling water, it's a combination. It really does help soothe a scratchy sore throat. And I'm making sure I get really good, solid sleep. I've been taking a couple of herbal sleep tablets, the strongest dose of melatonin that I can get, that I just buy it over the counter. And you know what? I am winning this round. So if you start to feel that little sting in the back of your throat and your nose feels just a little bit itchy, beef up your zinc intake, drink lots of water, and get plenty of sleep no matter what. And you'll beat the thing, because I am. I'm living testimony of it. This is Night Vision. I've been running in circles.

0: Happy Wednesday to you. I'm Mandy. That's Matt Maher. And it's time for Foundations. What are we going to talk about tonight? Well, we've touched on the word hineni before. It's a Hebrew word, okay? And it means, here am I. So when we were learning that God called Abraham his friend, this time we're going to spend a little more time just learning more about what the Hebrew word hineni means, and that is coming up on Foundations, just a minute away on Night Vision.
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0: It's very important that we always bring everything back to the gospel, because the gospel was and is and will always be the pivotal event in all of human history. That was the point of everything God set in motion.
2: Foundations. 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With Robbo Robinson and Mandy Warby.
4: In our last program, we mentioned a word that Abraham used when God called him. We're going to unpack the meaning of that word and how should it be a part of our vocabulary as our own relationship with God progresses and develops.
0: Yeah, we mentioned last time that when God called Abraham, Abraham said hineni, and that it meant unconditional availability. We read it in our English translations and it just says, here I am, as if, you know, I am, you know.
4: Over here.
0: Exactly. It's me. And we don't realise what he was actually saying. It's actually pretty big. And he actually said, yeah, hineni. Even when he didn't know what God was actually going to ask of him. Then there was another instance that had happened as well. And this was when God called out to Moses from the burning bush. And Moses' reply was, hineni. And then we know what actually happened, except when God started to reveal what he wanted Moses to do. He kind of backtracked a bit and he said, actually, you know, couldn't you find somebody else?
4: What's the opposite of hineni?
0: Exactly. But eventually God convinced Moses, and Moses went on to be known as the greatest prophet that the Jewish people have ever had. To this very day, that is what they believe. Mm. And so that was the response that Moses gave. And then there was another instance where you had a little boy by the name of Samuel. Three times God called to him just when he was a little tyke in the temple, or the tabernacle at the time. And it was only on the third time that he actually said, hineni. He said, here I am. Send me. It was the implication. And we know that what happened was that the anointing or the mantle or the calling of God to be a mouthpiece was because Samuel became the greatest of the judges of Israel. And we know that Eli was the high priest at the time. Basically, a curse came upon his family, and that authority to speak on behalf of God was transferred to Samuel at the time. A big calling for just a young guy, you know, really just a young kid. Now, today, the same word can also be used by family members, you know, ready to be fully available and ready to pay attention to whatever instructions come their way. You know, in a family environment, dad says, go and do something, and you go, yep, on to it. Mm-hmm. I'll go and do it.
4: Yeah.
0: And it's also kind of akin to if a soldier is reporting for duty, he doesn't get to choose what his orders are.
4: Yeah.
0: He basically is given those orders and he says, yes, sir.
4: Yeah.
0: And then he fulfills them. That's kind of what Hineni means. Yeah. It's this unconditional availability to do whatever the task is that has been set before him.
4: It makes me think of David when he was just a boy and his dad sent him to take cheese and stuff to his brothers in the at the front line. And he basically said the same, like, well, okay, I've been sent. I'm going to go and do what I've been asked to do.
0: Yeah. Or what about when Samuel turns up at his hometown and he's checking out all of Jesse's sons and then he pulls David forward and anoints him? I mean, at the, you don't hear David saying Hineni at the time, but he basically stands there and says,
4: yeah,
0: I'll take this calling if this is what is from God, because he had a heart for God.
4: Yeah.
0: So if God instructs us, and of course Hineni is the correct response, and usually though for us, we want to find out what the instructions are first. And then we say Hineni or maybe or absolutely not. This couldn't possibly be the voice of God. God often says it himself as well. When he was announcing what he was going to do, this is what he was basically saying. Here I am, I'm sending me, you know. Often it was when it was very gracious acts that God would commit to, usually at great cost to himself. And the very first one in bringing was when he brought the flood. That cost him a lot because it broke his heart, because the whole of humanity was sinful. And we look at that and we go, that's just God being a big, mean judge. But he had to act. He could not allow things to go on the way they were. If he didn't need to act, he wouldn't have gone to that extreme. And, of course, you got to also remember that because God is this ever-present help, David says this in Psalm 46:1. He says that, you know, he is a very present help for us in times of trouble. And so you could almost read God's response in there, what can I do for you? I'm going to do something for you. And when I do that, it's going to cost me something. Now, this is where we're going to go right back to the gospel. You know, it's very important that we always bring everything back to the gospel, because the gospel was and is and will always be the pivotal event in all of human history. That was the point of everything God set in motion, because he knew that his human creation was going to completely blow it, and he knew it was going to cost him everything. Even before he created us, he was saying Hineni to us.
4: Yeah, that's right, yeah.
0: And so this God of all creation, if we're looking at this this circumstance of, say, reversing, instead of God saying, I've got a job for you, and us saying Hineni, you reverse that and you say, my human creation has a desperate, desperate, desperate need. And I, Hineni, am ready and unconditionally available to meet this particular need, and I will meet it myself. So this God of all creation, he, the great I am, he becomes one of us, and we've said this before, and I want to repeat it as often as we possibly can, because it's the most important thing. He becomes one of us. He's not like us in that he doesn't sin, but he becomes one of us. And he actually became our rescuer. He became our mighty warrior. He is our intercessor. He is our refuge. He's our strength. Unconditionally available and has met every single need. He continues to meet all of our needs. I would qualify that and say not necessarily our preferences and our wants, desires and dreams and aspirations, because if they're contrary to what God wants, then they're not coming our way. But he knew that we would have a particularly vicious, brutal, life-shattering need, and he was going to meet it. Unconditionally available to meet that for us. That is the character and nature of the God that we serve and our Messiah. A lot of people will say, look, I want more than anything to know what God's will and purpose is for me. I want to be able to say Hineni, but I don't have anything specific. I'm not a pastor. I'm not a teacher. I'm not a radio presenter. I don't have a particular ministry that I can do. But, you know, the Bible already lays out a whole lot of criteria of things that are God's will for us. So if you don't have a, what I would say, a specific title or calling or particular function or role within a church or a ministry, that doesn't mean you don't know what God's will is.
4: Mm.
0: And so then you go, well, what is it? Well, you go into the Bible and you can read very, very clearly what God's will is for his children. I mean, does he want us to share the gospel with others? Yes. What about making disciples of others? Yeah, that's a task that we can all do.
4: Absolutely. What about caring for children or for orphans and for widows, that sort of thing? God's heart beats for that, doesn't it?
0: What about going and visiting people in the hospital who are sick? What about prison ministries? And I would qualify that and say with qualified, trained people who have ministries established, don't just go in off your own bat, but writing to prisoners.
4: Yeah.
0: There are so many things that are already laid out for us in Scripture that tell us these are God's will and plan for us. And in those things, the question has to be asked. Would you put your hand up and say, Hineni, here I am, unconditionally available. I'll go and do something like this if I don't already have other things that I'm called to do. That is, and then maybe in that process, God would open a door and lead and direct you into something a little bit more specific that would be something special for you. But until then, it's not that we don't know God's will. Very often it's that we're not actually focusing on what he's already given us as instruction in his word.
4: Mm.
0: The question you have to sort of, at the end of all things, because remember, he's Adonai, he's our master. When our master calls or directs, what is our response going to be? It should be, and God willing, as our journey progresses, it will be, Hineni, Lord, send me. I'm unconditionally available.
4: That is a great reminder. Now, in our next program, we're going to be looking at the role of Messiah and asking the question, was he a suffering servant or a victorious king? That's next time on Foundations.
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0: Welcome to Night Vision. Mandy here with you. That's for King and Country, and the story's coming up. Now, a legendary Christian missionary, her name is Doris Broman, okay? She was born in 1926 in Seattle, Washington, and she travelled by freighter to China in 1948. Now, not a simple thing. She primarily ministered to tribal people and eventually went on to become the founder of overseas radio and TV ministry. And she produced Taiwan's first Christian TV program. That's nothing meager, just quietly. That's pretty impressive, don't you think? Well, we're going to hear Doris tell her story, and we're going to hear her play a trumpet. Bet you weren't expecting that, were you? That's coming up in just a moment, a minute away, here on The Story on Night Vision. This is a new day.
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6: I would say because of Studio Classroom and our TV shows that probably thousands and thousands of people will be in heaven that would not have been if we hadn't had that ministry.
1: The Story.
7: G'day, I'm Jimmy Colfax. Welcome to The Story. Well, last time we heard Zarina London's story and how she went from being a nightclub singer in the United States to becoming involved in a musical ministry in Taipei, Taiwan. Zarina shared that the person who was instrumental in helping her making that change was a legendary Christian missionary, Doris Brome. And today we're going to hear Doris's amazing story. But first, a little background. Doris was born in 1926 in Seattle, Washington, and travelled by freighter to China in 1948. At first, she primarily ministered to tribal people, but eventually broadened her ministry and went on to become the founder of overseas radio and TV ministry, producing Taiwan's first Christian television program. Now, several years ago, Eric Scatabo went to a church on the east side of Melbourne that was having a missions conference. It was there that he heard the Heavenly Melody Singers from Taiwan, which are a part of Doris's ministry. One of the singers shared that his tribal group used to be headhunters, but then missionaries came and shared with them about Jesus. He went on to say that one of the missionaries that had a huge impact on his tribal group was Doris Brome. They sang a song in tribute to her, and then the elderly Doris joined them on stage and began to play a beautiful trumpet solo. It was amazing. So Eric wanted to know who she was and called up the church the next day and recorded these conversations. We'll start off with Eric chatting with Wesley Hsu from the Heavenly Melody Singers, who he heard share the story the night before. Then Eric will chat with Doris Brome.
8: Joining me on the telephone from a church here in the Melbourne area is Wesley Hsu. Welcome to the program.
9: Thank you. Hello, everyone. This is Wesley. Nice to meet you in the air.
8: And you're with the musical group Heavenly Melody. And last night, I had the privilege of hearing you sing along with the entire Heavenly Melody group. And you shared with us, you introduced a very special person. Could you briefly retell that again?
9: Yeah, okay. I want to introduce to you our founder. She's a missionary from United States, Seattle. Her name is Doris Brom. She came to China. It's about when she was 20 years old, and she went to Shanghai, China, and after several years, she came to Taiwan and started her ministry in Hualien, which is my hometown in tribe's village. Yeah.
8: Now, you shared last night that your tribe, within the last 100 years or so, had been headhunters. Is that correct?
9: Yes, it's correct. Yeah. It was about 1950, 51, yeah. Well, our people still headhunters for, those times. Then, after that, several missionaries came to our village and shared gospel. Among them, it included Doris also. She came to visit us and give us the knowledge of about gospel.
8: Wow, and how has your tribe changed after hearing the good news of Jesus Christ?
9: The first few days, they feel that that was from other countries' news. But after several years, several days, they found out that it's a good news to them, because during that time, we have many bad habits, living well. So after that, several people start to learn about the Bible. My father, he accepted the Lord when he was young.
8: Mm-hmm.
9: Yeah. So he heard about the good news, then he changed his life, and he dedicated his life to God when he was young. So, and Doris was the teacher's when he grew up. So he went to the Bible school. He is one of the first pastor during that time. Yeah.
8: And I understand that you're a pastor as well.
9: Yes. I was grew up in a pastor's family. So then when I was grew up, then one day I have a dream that if I can join a music ministry like Heavenly Melodies, and so there was an opportunity to, and they came to see me and invite me to join them.
8: Wow, that's fantastic.
9: At that time, I didn't know that Doris taught my father before.
8: Oh, really?
9: Yeah, until we met together. Then he said, "Where are you from?" Then I said, "From Amis." "Oh, yeah, I have been taught in a Bible study, a Bible school in a few years, many, many years ago." Then I said, "Really?" And my father was one of the pastors. Then until after we talked about, and he said, "Do you know somebody like that?" "Yeah, that's my father." Then he's so surprised that God put all things together.
8: Good. Wow.
9: Yeah.
8: That's fantastic. So I guess you could say that Doris had a role in being the Lord's servant and helping change the direction of your tribe.
9: Right.
8: Well, thank you so much for sharing.
9: Thank you.
8: God bless.
9: God bless you too.

0: Joining us on the telephone now is Dr. Doris Brohm. Welcome to the program.
1: Thank you. It's nice to be with you.
0: And I had the opportunity last night to see you perform along with the Heavenly Melody Singers.
1: Mm-hmm.
0: And I was quite startled to see an elderly woman playing a trumpet and playing it very well.
1: Well, I think people should always keep doing. If you play an instrument, you shouldn't say, I used to. You should just keep doing it. That's all.
0: And here at the studio, I found a song called I'm Going to Keep on Singing,
1: right. Mm-hmm.
0: which features a trumpet solo that
1: right.
0: you played on.
1: Mm-hmm.

0: And also, it's a fitting song for you because it's titled I'm Going to Keep On Singing, which is kind of your theme. You're keeping on working, even though some people say that it's retirement time.
1: Well, you know, the famous pastor, Billy Graham, everybody knows him.
0: Mm-hmm.
1: And I saw Billy a few times, and I've talked to him, and I said, Billy, you know, what do you think about people retiring? Because everybody said, oh, you should retire when you're 65. And Billy says, I don't find anything in the Bible that says about retiring. And he said, that's just something that man thought up. He said, you keep working for God as long as he wants you to. And that's what Billy did, and I'm doing it too. So, you know, God gives the orders, right?
0: Amen. Well, you're keeping on singing and keeping on working for the Lord. But let's go back to the beginning. Now, we just spoke with Pastor
1: Wesley
0: Shue, and he was sharing how you met his father, and he was in a tribe. Can you kind of go back to your early years and how you came over to minister in Taiwan?
1: Well, when I went to Taiwan, I had just evacuated from China. Mm-hmm. I was in my early 20s at that time. And there were a lot of people didn't know where to go because they couldn't minister in China anymore. And so some missionaries went home and some went to Japan and other countries. But I felt like, well, the Chinese people that left had gone to the island of Taiwan.
0: Mm-hmm.
1: And that's what I came out to minister to Chinese. So then that's where I finally was able to go over to Taiwan. And when I got there, I found that the East Coast was a little bit more inaccessible and tribes people, and nobody really wanted to go there. But when I was younger, I said, oh, that would be okay. You know, so I went there, and I taught at the tribes Bible school. And at that time, I also did other things. I helped to start children's work and youth camps and things and radio programs. But I had students from the tribes, and they would say, will you come up to the mountains with me to tell how to start Sunday schools? I made the first songbook for the tribes people. And I would go up and stay with them for a week or two at a time in the summer. And it was quite different in those days because the villages were a bit primitive and probably a bit unsanitary, too.
0: Hmm.
1: And former headhunters. And sometimes they, even though they were not headhunters, they would say, do you want to see the heads, you know, that they had taken? They were not supposed to have them, but since I was their friend, they showed them to me. I don't know if that was good or not, but it was. But
0: well,
1: anyway.
0: Obviously, that would be something you would remember.
1: I would remember that very well, yes. But it was a very good opportunity to help preach the gospel there. I would play my trumpet in the mountains and the hills, and people would hear it, and they would all come in and get a lot of people into the church that way and let them know about Jesus and the Bible. And I did that for quite a few years. And then many of the tribes people now are Christians, so that there's more tribes people, Christians, per population than there are the Chinese people, actually.
0: Oh, is that right?
1: Yeah. Maybe 20 or 30%, whereas the Chinese people, only 3%.

0: 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Today, Eric Scatterbo is chatting with the legendary missionary to Taiwan, Doris Brome. We'll hear more of her incredible story when we return.
1: Helping you look to God daily. Night Vision.
2: When I'm feeling my feet are tired from running so hard for miles, you are the air I really need.

0: whisper in the wind. That is Bodie, Whisper in the Wind. Hello, I'm Mandy. It's good to be with you tonight. Hope you're well. Now, we are in the middle of a conversation with Eric Scatterbo and the phenomenal, legendary missionary to Taiwan, Doris Brome. Now, Doris, as I mentioned a bit earlier, is a trumpet player and originally came to Taiwan in 1951 to work with the tribal people. And she's going to continue sharing her story. She had a huge impact on a phenomenal number of lives in Asia. And we're going to get the rest of her story in just a moment. Well, it's next, actually, on Night Vision.
1: Hi, I'm Jimmy Colfax, and this is The Story. We're continuing with Eric Scatterbo chatting with the legendary missionary to Taiwan, Doris Brome. Doris is a trumpet player who originally came to Taiwan in 1951 to work with tribal people. And as we'll continue to hear, she has had a huge impact on many, many people's lives in Asia.
2: Now, you're originally from Seattle in the United States?
3: Yes. Mm-hmm.
2: And you went to Bible school?
3: I went to Simpson Bible School, and then I went to University of Washington to study Chinese, and then I went to China when I was 21.
2: And you became fluent in Mandarin?
3: Well, I guess you could call it fluent. You use Mandarin, but I also learned the tribe's language and a little bit of the local Taiwanese. So wherever you go, you have to speak the language that the people do just so that you can become one like them.
2: Oh, I see. So it wasn't just Mandarin, but also the tribal languages as well?
3: Yes.
2: Okay. And so how long did you work with the tribes?
3: Well, I still work with them right now. In fact, some of the people that I led to the Lord, their children, like Wesley's working for us, and one girl who's Liebig is a very great singer, and she was named after me. My tribe's name is Liebig. So, and we have tribes people in and out, and we still work with them, yeah.
2: Okay. Now, eventually, you began to broaden your horizons from just the tribal people and getting into radio. How did that come about?
3: Well, actually, we were doing all these things at the same time because I lived in the Hualien, which is at the entrance to these tribes' villages, and sometimes weekends I would go to the tribes. And then during the week, I would make radio programs and go to schools. I had a group of Chinese Christians. We went to schools and taught about Jesus and so forth. But I started the radio in 1951 in my home because I could see all of the people were worshiping idols, and they just couldn't reach them fast enough. And very few Christians, only 0.1% in the country at that time. And they didn't go to church. There weren't many churches. They were afraid to go. And so I finally started radio programs, and I learned about tape recorders, which were very new. And we put the program on tape in my home and took it to the station so I could go around during the broadcast and I could see all these people with idol shelves listening to the radio program. And even people in the temples, they would say, "That's your program," and they would ask me about it. So I could witness to so many people because of the radio. So ever since then, we've been making radio and then later TV.
2: And of course, you're the founder of Overseas Radio and Television.
3: Yes.
2: And so that's kind of how it got started.
3: That's how it got started. Mm-hmm.
2: And then eventually the television part?
3: And the television started just a couple years later in 1962. And then we also started Studio Classroom, which is known all over the world because people wanted to learn English. I was a music teacher, a children's ministry teacher, but I also became an English teacher because that's what the people needed. So I didn't really want to be an English teacher, but they needed English and asked me to. So I made an English program, and now it's on all over the world on television. We have three radio programs every day and two television programs in English every day and three magazines with about 500,000 subscriptions.
2: So why English? You said that they needed it so much, but if you're a Christian ministry, somebody might say, why are you getting into teaching? Why aren't you just teaching the Bible?
3: Well, I know we do hear that a lot. In fact, people don't understand how God is using it. I guess you could say because God knew that English would be popular. We didn't know it so much at the beginning, mm-hmm. but now Taiwan has English as a second language. Thailand became as a second language. We reached into places like Pakistan and Iran. We get emails. Pseudo Classroom is on the web, and it's on a television station we helped start in Kazakhstan. And so all over the world, because of Studio Classroom, people who would never hear the gospel are hearing. And all the people that listen to it in China, we meet them all over the world, and they say, oh, I heard Studio Classroom, you're our teacher. And they just, they come to, like, they love you, and they come and talk to you, and then you can tell them about Jesus. So probably more people get saved through Studio Classroom than through most churches. We reached about 70,000 young people in Taiwan from January up till now, and 10,000 of them, we couldn't really, in the schools, we couldn't actually preach to them, but we could say, if you want to know more about God, write in, and 10,000 did. That's more than most churches could reach in that period of time. So God knew that.
2: So English is a bridge to sharing the gospel.
3: It's what people need, and that's what they want, and then you use that to tell them about something that they need that they don't know about.
2: And I see here that you're an advisor to the Taiwan Ministry of Education. Is that correct?
3: Yes, and also from the some of the different cities I'm on. And we also advisor to the National Police, and we do their all of their English preparing and teaching, because they all need to learn English now. It's a government demand, and they can't learn it fast enough. So our teachers go and teach down at the police academy and so forth.
2: So you are filling a niche.
3: Yes.
2: That is needed in learning English, and you're doing a good job of it, so well that you're heavily recommended by the government and
3: different government agencies. Right, because we try to really not only talk about English, but we use English to let people know about things that they need in their life and about moral standards for the kids, which they need all over the world. And we try to teach principles, and we teach more than English. We use English to let people understand the needs in their life more. We use things like Focus on the Family does, only we use it as English teaching.
2: Okay, and then also, we mentioned earlier how you're a trumpet player, and you've been using music as part of your ministry as well.
3: Yes, I've taught at the Academy of Music and Arts in Taiwan, and a lot of my pupils are now symphony conductors and so forth, so we are in with all of the music people. And I think music and English go well together because we have a couple of singing groups, one called Sunshine Singers, and they're in schools right now with some of our people. And we get to have music and assemblies and then English skits. And the combination of using English to teach songs about good things is good, too. So the English and music go very close together, and we do them together.
2: And what are some of the highlights of your trumpet playing career?
3: Well, I have had what we call highlights because, I mean, the Lord has used it in many different ways, but I've also had many situations where I wish I had studied it more, because I was in Northern Ireland in Belfast in great big halls, and I was supposed to have other musicians come, and they didn't show up, and I had to play solos. And I said, Lord, I gave all this up for you, and now I have to play solos, and I wasn't really ready, but God helped me get through that. So, you know, I think music, I don't like to play solos. I like to play in a band, and I've helped a lot of bands and a lot of groups, and a lot of my trumpet pupils in schools have become Christians, and now they're serving God. One's a big pastor in L.A. So the best thing about music is that I think music is the language of the soul, of the heart. And so through music, you can reach so many people. So I also play the French horn and other instruments, and I think music is just another way to reach people's hearts.
2: I see here that you played at Chiang Kai-shek's funeral.
3: Yes, we had our singers sang there, and then I played with some instrumentalists. We played his favorite hymns, Nearer My God to Thee, or something. We played that at his funeral, yes.
2: And his wife used to watch your television program?
3: Yes, it was her favorite program. And even though the Taiwan is a very strong Buddhist country, of course, and sometimes, you know, they were not too happy about our program going into all the temples and everybody watching the TV show telling about God. But one time they got the program stopped, and Madam Zhang called the station and said, where's my favorite program? It's not on. And they said, how did you get her to do that? I said, we didn't. She just liked the program. So they put it back on again. So that was really good.
2: Wow. So Chiang Kai-shek's wife personally recommended that your program be put back on.
3: Yes. Oh, yes. She said, that's my favorite program every week.
2: Wow. Well, looking back on your 50-plus years living in Taiwan, what do you think the impact of your ministry has been on that culture?
3: Well, I think all of us make an impact through other people's lives, so you don't do anything by yourself. It's always a group of people. I mean, God uses us to work together, but I would say because of Studio Classroom, because of Heavenly Melody and our TV shows, that probably thousands and thousands of people will be in heaven that would not have been if we hadn't had that ministry. Mm-hmm. And I think you can probably go any place in the world where there's Chinese, and somebody there will have studied Studio Classroom at some time in their life.
2: Wow, that's quite an amazing legacy.
3: Well, that's because God planned it that way, not us. I never would have thought of that myself.
2: Now, so you were just a Bible school student who learned to speak the language and also obviously had that musical background, and look how the Lord used you.
3: Yes, and I'll, as we go on, we keep learning new things, and you know, you study things, you can still learn when you get older. I always tell everybody that, you know, keep learning and keep growing and never give up. And it's more blessed to give than receive. God always gives you back more than you give Him.
2: Amen. And what is the future for overseas radio and television ministry?
3: Well, actually, since the director is up in heaven, I think God is the director, and we just do what He has us do. Many, many opportunities. We've just helped. We started different stations. We've helped satellite. We've helped teach other people TV. In Albania now, we're helping a gospel station there, and we just sent somebody over there, and we helped one up in Kazakhstan, which is now in 82 countries. So we're just helping other people do the same thing we did when we have a chance, and then we're just growing by doing more to reach people on the web in every way possible. We have e-magazines and chat rooms and, you know, ministering in all these new modern ways as the Lord opens the door. So He lets us know, and we just keep doing it as He leads.
2: Amen. Thank you so much for sharing with us today.
3: Well, God bless everyone, and remember that God has a great plan for everybody's life. So all you have to be willing to say, okay, Lord, I'll do it, and He'll show you.
2: Amen.

0: 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And a little history for you. China was ruled by Chiang Kai-shek from 1928 until 1949, when he was defeated in decisive battles. He and his army then retreated to Taiwan, where he was the leader until his death in 1975. As we heard, Doris played her trumpet at Chiang Kai-shek's funeral, and later, his wife's favourite program was the one that ORTV produced, Teaching English. So she has had a huge impact on Taiwan over the years. In 2002, Doris was awarded the Order of the Brilliant Star, the nation's highest non-military decoration, and was made an honorary civil servant by the president. So all in all, a remarkable life in service to the Lord. Well, thanks for joining us for Dr. Doris Brome's amazing life story. I'm Jimmy Colfax, encouraging you to share your story with someone today.
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0: That's finished from Caleb and John. This is Night Vision, and I'm very happy to be at your place. I'm Mandy, and it's time for the spotlight. Now, did you enjoy the conversation last night between Grant Norsworthy and Robbo? They had a chat a little while ago on Sunday morning together, and Grant was talking about how church music can actually not just bring people together, but establish unity within churches. Do you find that fascinating? I mean, you know the adage, don't you, that, you know, music soothes a savage beast. Music is very powerful, very, very powerful. And I remember once talking with my nephew who used to go to heavy metal rock concerts, and he said, you know, you come out of those concerts, he said, that everybody, all these young people would come out really pumped up. And he said it was like they wanted to go out and destroy something. There was something about the style of music. Not condemning music is amoral. It has to do with message and all the rest of it. But some music can G you up. Some music is soothing. And Grant Norsworthy and Robbo were talking about how it brings people together at church music, and it can help build unity. So we're going to get the continuation of that conversation. It's coming up next on the Spotlight on Vision.
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6: 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My name's Jen Spiker, and today I'm sharing a conversation from our Sunday Morning Together program. 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Guest host Robbo asked Grant Norsworthy about his life and faith journey, his time with Aussie Christian music act the Paul Coleman Trio, and about his work mentoring church music teams around Australia and beyond.
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7: I remember praying a sinner's prayer, quote unquote, with my mum at about age four.
8: Wow.
7: But I remember that.
8: Mm-hmm.
7: Why do I remember it? I remember thinking at the time, I'm doing this to make my mum happy. Wow. I remember thinking that as I'm saying this, you tell me what to pray, Mum.
8: Yeah.
7: And she's all choked up and sticking me. Anyway, that's my, but I don't think I met Jesus when I was four. Mm. I met him when I was 12.
8: Yeah, right.
7: I don't know. I don't know how this works. It's a mystery to me.
8: Yeah.
7: Have you got it worked out? If you have, tell me.
8: I think it is a mystery. Yeah, full stop.
7: But
8: it's amazing. Great to hear that story. So this is Sunday Morning Together. Grant Norsworthy is my guest, and we're going to keep hearing some of his story as we make our way through this hour together. And in about half an hour, we're going to be hearing Grant share the best five-minute sermon you will hear all day. So don't go anywhere. No pressure, Grant.
7: All day I can cope with.
8: This is Grant Norsworthy, the voice that you're hearing here on Sunday Morning Together, who was a member of Sonic Flood for a period. What was it, like 3 years
7: with Sonic Flood?
8: Yeah,
7: maybe a shade short of that, but about 3 years, yeah. Mm-hmm. I was on one album called Glimpse that no one heard.
8: How did it actually happen? Like, because you were with Paul Coleman Trio before that.
7: Yep.
8: And technically after that as well, because they
7: did a bit
8: of a reunion. But how did you come? Like, did they, you know, did you tour together and then they asked you, like, what did that look like?
7: Well, what it was so we're in Nashville, Tennessee, Music City, USA, mm-hmm. and Paul decides to head out on his own. Phil decides to go home to Melbourne, and Brooke, my wife, and I have a chat and go, look, I really want to stay in Nashville. This is the best city in the world to try and be involved in music professionally that hopefully points people towards the reality of Jesus. Mm. So I wanted to stay. And she's like, okay, let's do it. Thank you, Brooke. So I just started sort of presenting myself as a freelance bassist. Mm-hmm. And a lot of these things in Nashville happen by who knows who.
8: Yeah.
7: So it turns out a young guy who had actually been like a stagehand for a band called FFH that PC3 had opened for.
8: Yeah.
7: He became the guitarist in Sonic Flood. And Sonic Flood was never really about who's in the band. It's actually about this concept, I guess, of using music to point people towards the worth of God.
8: Mm-hmm.
7: So, yes, they had two gold albums early in their career that were really built around a certain lineup, but it became almost like a, I don't want to say a revolving door. That sounds a bit negative. But a lot of people flowed through Sonic Flood. And I think I'm in like Mark 4 or 5.
8: Yeah, right.
7: It's like Deep Purple, you know, the different lineups. But, yeah, so that young guy, Trey Hill, a friend of mine to this day, actually, we stay in touch over Facebook a little bit, but he was playing guitar. And when the bass player that was there at that time moved on, he said to Rick Heil, the lead singer and the owner of the name, I guess, this is how it sort of works in Sonic Flood. Like, PC3 was a real band. Sonic Flood was a hire and fire. People come and go and it's okay sort of situation. So, yeah, Trey suggested me. I auditioned, which was really just a rehearsal and then one performance. And then Rick said to me, do you want to stick around? I'm like, absolutely. This is great.
8: That's cool. So over those few years, I mean, obviously you said you did record one album, which was, you know, a flop as far as, you know, in comparison.
7: Oh, yeah. Thanks for putting it that way. Oh, no, it's fine.
8: But then you toured? Like, what sort of places did you play with them?
7: Yeah, so there was quite a bit of US and Canadian touring, and then we actually did a trip to Turkey,
8: A
7: trip to South Africa, trip to Thailand, Singapore, Malaysia. Yeah, I got to see a lot of the world with Sonic Flood, and it was really, really good for me because the Paul Common Trio, for the most part, had been, like you said before, entertainers.
8: Yeah.
7: Like, we were all followers of Jesus, but we're on a platform, we're trying to entertain an audience, so we're performing. And Sonic Flood now was a band that was saying, actually, we don't really want you to notice we're here. We'd like you to sing these prayers to God. In fact, when we can, we're going to project the lyrics, and all the lyrics now are prayers. They're things that you could be singing to God. And that was quite a shift for me. You know, that was quite a, not a jolt, but a shift. Yeah.
8: Do you think that was the start of your kind of trajectory to where you are today? Because obviously with More Than Music mentoring, that's really what you're all about. So do you think that was kind of like, or had you already begun that, you know, journey and, you know, contemplating that?
7: No, absolutely it was. It was a real, and I just look back over the journey that God's put me on and I just go, wow, this is perfectly prepared me for More Than Music Mentor. You know, I love being on a stage, on a platform. I love playing with good musicians and playing my bass guitar. But it turns out I'm a teacher. Like my mum always thought, you know.
8: Yeah.
7: I actually did. I missed that part out. I actually did teach at Carey Baptist Grammar School.
8: Oh, right.
7: Grade 4 for 2 years straight out of university before deciding to be a musician. But yeah, it turns out I'm a teacher. And I mean, I loved my time in Sonic Flood and I learned a lot, but it did strike me. I thought, if we really want the congregation to purely focus on God and kind of forget that we're here and have them sing direct to God in a sense, then maybe we shouldn't have such a big light show. Maybe we shouldn't be prancing and stancing and left and right glancing. Maybe we should not be so loud.
8: Yeah.
7: Like, it was a pretty big rock show, you know. So Sonic Flood, and I don't know how intentional it was, but I think Sonic Flood did blur the lines between concert performance and congregational singing. And it struck me like, well, there's a place for that.
4: The Spotlight.
7: Well, as you've heard, my name's Grant Norsworthy and I'm from More Than Music Mentor. But back when dinosaurs walked the earth, I was playing bass guitar with the Paul Coleman Trio, PC3 for short, and then with Sonic Flood. For many of those years, living in Nashville, Tennessee, Music City, USA. Recording, touring, making a living as a professional musician in the CCM, or Christian Contemporary Music world. Now, this is the late 90s into the early 2000s, and a really fascinating, interesting time in the church, especially musically. See, music in the church was changing. I grew up with organ, piano, choir, but drum kits, electric guitars started coming into the regular Sunday morning services. It was also a time when the way we used the word worship was changing. See, as a kid, I most commonly heard the word worship used as a noun to describe the Sunday morning service, Worship was an event that included prayer, Bible reading, a sermon, an offering, and yes, singing. But soon I started hearing the word worship used as an adjective, like worship band, worship leader, worship song, worship experience. And this is pretty much how I hear it used today in Christian circles. The word worship has become linked most closely to the musical part of a church gathering. Now, around that time, songs and music seemed to be becoming a more prominent way for many people to express their love for God and to experience connection with Him. One of the big songs of that era was I Could Sing of Your Love Forever, written by Martin Smith and made famous by a British band called Delirious from the United Kingdom, but a big hit for Sonic Flood in the USA. And so as a bass player in Sonic Flood, I got to sing and play I Could Sing of Your Love Forever every night with Sonic Flood. We'd often finish our concerts with it. Sometimes we could leave the platform and the crowd would just keep singing this beautiful thought. God, your love is so wonderful. We want to make music about that for all eternity. But one night on stage, during that moment with the crowd singing, I Could Sing of Your Love Forever, a thought hit me in the brain like a truck and my life has never been the same. With a jolt, I realized that nowhere in the recorded words of Jesus does he ever ask us to sing of his love, but instead he invites us to be his love. Now, please don't mishear me. There are plenty of invitations in the Bible to sing of God's love. I love singing of God's love. And the Psalms are full of singing a new song to the Lord, singing of his goodness, sing his faithfulness and sing about his mercy. Ephesians 5:19 actually encourages us to speak to one another with psalms, hymns, and songs from the Spirit, singing and make music from our hearts to the Lord. Yes, let's sing of God's love, church. Let's be passionate. Let's sing. But here is something I learned while standing on stages, surrounded by great musicians, bright lights, big crowds, and songs that could move a room. Singing is a valuable, potent expression of worship, but singing in and of itself is not worship. The true worship of God cannot end when the song ends, because eventually the last chord fades. The closing prayer is prayed. People leave the auditorium. We pack up guitars, cables, microphones, and then Monday morning comes. What does worship look like then? Romans 12:1 gives us such a clear answer. Paul says that because of God's mercy, we are to offer ourselves as a living sacrifice, holy and pleasing to God, and that this is our true and proper worship. A living sacrifice. Not merely a singing sacrifice, not merely a Sunday service sacrifice, a living sacrifice. So to me, most importantly, we should think of worship as a verb, a doing word, rather than a Sunday morning noun or a music-linked adjective. To worship God is to show the worth of God. And this worship, or this worth-ship, as the word used to be said, should be expressed in every moment of our lives. It's seen in how we speak to our spouse when we're tired, how we raise our kids, how we handle disappointment, how we forgive someone who hurt us, how we do our work when no one is applauding, how we choose honesty when dishonesty would be easier, and especially, I believe, how we treat those who are poor in the eyes of this world. Worship is what happens when our whole life becomes a response to God's amazing grace, when we become a conduit for God's love rather than merely singing of God's love. And that really brings the prayer songs we sing on Sunday morning, or any other time for that matter, into correct focus. Our singing isn't less important, it's actually more important. The songs become a declaration. Lord, what I've sung here, I want to live out there. So when we sing, I Could Sing of Your Love Forever, perhaps God gently says, wonderful. Now go and be my love today. Carry my love into your home, your workplace, your school, your neighborhood, your nation, and to the ends of the earth. Let the song continue after the music stops. That's the invitation for all of us. Don't leave worship behind in the auditorium. Take it with you. Sing passionately. sing gratefully, sing of his love, but then offer your life, your ordinary, everyday, beautiful, messy life, to God as an act of worship. Let's be his love to one another, our neighbors, to our enemies, and to the least of these, those who are poor in the eyes of the world. Because the greatest worship song may not be the one we sing on Sunday. It may be the life we live on Monday. Let's pray. Lord Jesus, thank you for your mercy and for your unfailing love. Put a song in our hearts, God, but also teach us to worship you. Show your worth in every moment of every day. Help us to be your love, not just sing of your love. May our lives keep singing long after the music fades. Amen.
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0: So good to be at yours, Mandy, here with you, and Set Free. It's time for Set Free. Now, every night this week, Pastor Ken has been talking about the Holy Spirit and the fact that the Holy Spirit is our helper. And I, for one, will put my hand up and say I am so grateful to the ministry of the Holy Spirit, because wouldn't life be tough? You know, living life ordinarily is tough, but to live the Christian life without the power of the Holy Spirit, don't even want to think about it. Now, remember how Jesus said you'll know the truth will set you free? How do we get to know the truth? Great question. And Pastor Ken is going to be looking at the Holy Spirit's role in helping us to understand God's word, okay? And he's going to continue that theme all this week about the Holy Spirit being our helper. So that's coming up in a minute on Night Vision.
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7: In 2 Timothy 3 verse 16 it says, "All scripture is inspired by God and is useful to teach us what's true and to make us realize what's wrong in our lives. It straightens us out and teaches us to do what's right." That was 2 Timothy 3 verse 16.
8: This is Australia's Vision Christian Radio.
9: Jesus said, "If you hold to my teachings, you are really my disciples. Then you will know the truth, and the truth will set you free."
10: Our greatest need is for the truth. The original sin was to seek knowledge apart from God, to eat from the tree of the knowledge of good and evil. The result of this was to swallow the lie and to discover that the lie kills. It leads to every kind of negative emotion, guilt, fear, shame, alienation, misery, and death. Neil Anderson said,

0: If what you believe does not reflect the truth, then what you feel does not reflect reality. In other words, a wrong belief produces a lying emotion. It makes you feel something about yourself or your circumstances that just isn't true. For example, you may feel condemned when God says you are righteous. Only the truth can set you free from the lie. Jesus described the Holy Spirit as the Spirit of Truth. He said that His ministry is to guide us into all truth. It's possible to have a new life, but not a new head. Satan is able to sow thoughts in the believer's mind and even take the truth from us if we're not watchful. But the Holy Spirit is constantly at work in our hearts, revealing the truth and bearing witness to it.
1: This is Set Free with Ken Legg.
2: And glad you've joined us for the program today. It's Phil here, along with author and pastor Ken Legg. And our subject this week is Your Helper, the Holy Spirit. And Ken, it's an important aspect of the Holy Spirit's ministry, isn't it, to lead us into the truth?
0: Yeah, and when we speak about the truth, of course, we know that God's Word, the Bible, is the ultimate truth. And the Holy Spirit is the one who is responsible for the Word of God being written and recorded. Peter says that no prophecy of Scripture is of private interpretation, for prophecy never came by the will of man, but holy men of God spoke as they were moved by the Holy Spirit. I love that. Mm. It's a picture actually of a ship, a sailing ship, and all of a sudden the wind gets into that sail and bears it along.
2: Yeah.
0: And these men were borne along by the Holy Spirit as they were inspired to write the Scriptures. In fact, we do call that process inspiration. Inspiration comes from the Greek word theopneustos, meaning God breathed. Now, revelation, of course, is God's act of making Himself and His will known to us. But inspiration is God's work to assure that that revelation is transmitted accurately to others and ultimately inscripturated, if I could use that word.
2: That's
0: written
2: a great
0: down
2: word.
0: For us. Yeah.
2: Inscripturated.
0: Yeah. I don't know how many syllables in that word.
2: Quite a few.
0: Quite a few. But Paul says all Scripture is given by inspiration of God. So we can fully understand why Jesus referred to the Holy Spirit as the Spirit of Truth. He's the one that inspired these men to pen these words that are God's words revealed to us.
2: Mm. Of course, even though we have the Bible, it doesn't mean that we'll necessarily understand it, though. We need His help for that.
0: Absolutely. And actually, we call that process by another term, illumination. Now, that's the work of the Holy Spirit by which our understanding spiritually is open to grasp the meaning of the Scriptures. The psalmist prayed these words. He said, "Lord, open my eyes that I may see wondrous things from your law or your word." You know, we've read the Bible many times, Phil, and then you come back to a passage, you think, well, I've never seen that there before.
2: It
0: just leaps
2: somehow
0: out to you, and that's the Holy Spirit.
2: Yeah.
0: You know, choosing that moment to reveal that truth to you. I love that time when the disciples were on their road to Emmaus and Jesus come alongside. They didn't know it was Him, and, you know, He started speaking about the Old Testament Scripture. Then all of a sudden their hearts started to burn within them, and they said, didn't our hearts get on fire, you know, when He began to open the Scriptures to us?
2: Yeah.
0: By the way, well, that's the same thing happening. You look at the Ethiopian eunuch on his way down there back home to Ethiopia, reading the book of Isaiah, didn't understand a word of it. Then, who was it? Philip hopped in the chariot with him and started sharing what these Scriptures mean, and the Holy Spirit all of a sudden lifted the veil and he began to see what it meant and was wonderfully saved and, of course, took the gospel down there to that great country. So revelation, if you like, is taking away the veil of God's mind so that it's revealed, but illumination removes the veil from our heart by the Holy Spirit. And that's what Jesus said. He said, "The Helper, the Holy Spirit, whom the Father will send in my name, He will teach you all things, and He will bring to your remembrance all things that I've said to you." And those who receive revelation and illumination, the Bible actually calls them blessed. Now, Jesus said to His disciples, "Blessed are your eyes, for they see, and your ears, for they hear." Do you remember when Peter got that revelation of who Jesus really is? And Jesus said, "Blessed are you, Simon, son of Jonah, because flesh and blood has not revealed this to you, but my Father who is in heaven."
2: It's pretty obvious, though. I mean, some people get it, some people don't get it. Is that something to do with something on our side that we need to do regarding receiving the truth?
0: Well, the Bible speaks about the fact that God reveals truth to the humble. For example, in Psalm 25, it says, "The humble He guides in justice, and the humble He teaches His way." You know, the disciples, when they got that revelation of who Jesus is, and, you know, He says, it's fantastic and blessed are these people because they've got this revelation. And he says, you know, God hasn't revealed these things to the wise and prudent, but to babes, people that weren't full of themselves. You know, people that are proud and unteachable will never learn anything.
2: Mm.
0: But those that approach God with a humble heart and say, Lord, I just don't know unless you reveal it to me, they're the ones that are likely to receive the revelation.
2: Speaking of learning, there's got to be a role here for teachers in our understanding of the truth, hasn't there?
0: Yeah, well, of course, Christ has given teachers to the body of Christ. I'm a teacher in the body of Christ, but teachers actually can either be a channel through which God's people receive that enlightenment, or they can actually be a source of confusion and deception. I know in my ministry in the beginning, I didn't really understand the truth of the gospel, and I was teaching wrong things and causing more confusion and darkness than shedding light, you know? Mm. And so we can know what the scriptures say, but the thing is, do we know what they mean?
2: Mm.
0: The Pharisees were the best Bible students in their day, but Jesus said, you think that you know the word of God, but in these are the message about me, but you haven't come to me that you might have life, so you missed the meaning of it. And just going to Bible school and getting a lot of head knowledge and information sort of stuff.
2: You can know it but not get it.
0: Exactly. That's what I'm saying. And so we need the Holy Spirit. He's the one that testifies to us of the truth.
2: Interesting, though, a lot of teachers out there, not all of them are necessarily teaching the truth every time. Self-confessed there from your early days,
0: yep.
2: Ken, I'll pick that up.
0: For sure.
2: Is that why we've been given the Holy Spirit, though, so we can discern the truth?
0: Yeah, in 1 John 2, verse 20, and I write about this in my book, This is the Life, John says this, but you have an anointing from the Holy One, and you know all things. Now, does that mean that we know everything? No, he's not saying that. What he's saying is that there's an anointing that's being given to us so that we might know all things when we hear them. We might bear witness to all things. We might know the truth. When we hear it, it will register with us because of the indwelling Spirit. Now, you think about before the fall, there was no sin in the world. Adam knew the truth from within. The only way deception could access him was from the outside, right? Then after the fall, man was indwelt by the lie. So the only way the truth could reach him was from the outside. But in salvation, that situation is totally reversed once again. We've been delivered from deception and we're indwelt by the truth. So our relation with the truth is much deeper than simply believing it, saying, oh yeah, I believe the truth. Because John says in his first epistle, he says, we are now of the truth. And in his third epistle, he actually says that the truth is in us. So we don't currently know all truth because we're learning as we go along. But here's the thing, when we encounter truth, there's a witness inside. The Holy Spirit is bearing witness that this is the truth of God.
2: Yeah, and those times when that happens, you know, it's just the feeling of joy when you kind of instinctively know this is true, this is what the Holy Spirit is revealing to me, and it's like this aha moment.
0: Yeah, well, of course, I get that joy twice over because I get that as a student when I come across the truth and all of a sudden, you know, my heart leaps and says, this is the truth. The Holy Spirit within me is bearing witness to it.
2: And then you get to share it with others.
0: And then as I share it with others and I see the same thing happening as a teacher.
2: Little light bulbs.
0: But then again, you know, you as a ministry here, I mean, it's such a teaching station. You know, much of the ministry that goes forth from Vision Radio is teaching the Word of God. And you'd get quite a lot of feedback, I'm sure, of people that have had this experience of bearing witness to the truth because of the indwelling Holy Spirit bearing witness to the teaching that they're hearing.
2: A good reminder that God has given us a helper, the Holy Spirit. And we'll have more on this subject tomorrow. Until then, remember, you don't have to carry that baggage. God wants you to be set free.
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0: Night Vision here with you. I'm Mandy, and let me just share something from Deuteronomy 34, verse 9. Okay, it says, Joshua the son of Nun was filled with the spirit of wisdom, for Moses had laid his hands on him, and the sons of Israel listened to him and did as the Lord commanded Moses. All right, let me tell you about a bloke by the name of Carl. His last name is not Baron, just quietly. When he was a kid, Carl's family moved a long way away from their church, and the distance made it really difficult for his family to bring him to and from his favourite church activities during the week. So a gentleman from the church offered to bring him home whenever he needed a ride. And now this man was also a leader in the boys' club that Carl had joined at the church. And he remembers the life lessons that this gentleman had taught him all along the way, while camping, working on different projects together, just driving home where they'd chit-chat in the car. And there were other church members who did similar things for Carl as well. Now, Carl isn't sure, this is what he said. He said he wasn't sure where he'd be today if it weren't for those people who'd invested in his life when he was much, much younger. He said they literally changed his life and gave him something to aim for and imitate when he became an adult. So Carl, he gives back by being the same kind of role model to younger men in his church community, because he knows how important that community was to him, especially in his formative years. So then back to Moses and Joshua, because Moses took Joshua under his wing, like a mentor situation, taught him about leading, taught him about how to look after a huge group of people like the Israelites. And in a few of the books of the Old Covenant, there are stories about their interactions. And after Moses died, Joshua, he was ready to take on that leadership role that had been laid on him. And that connection was really important, and it prepared Joshua for his future. And look at what he achieved. Positive community connections can do the same for all of us if we're willing to get in there and give it a go with them. This is Night Vision. Please don't go away, because Forerunners is coming up.
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1: Consider Proverbs 13 and verse 4. Lazy people want much but get little, but those who work hard will prosper. In the autumn of 1894, Guglielmo retreated to his room on the third floor. All summer, while on holiday, he read books and filled notebooks with squiggly diagrams. Now the time had come for him to work. Every day he rose early, he worked all day and long into the night, to the point that his mother became alarmed. He'd never been a robust person, but now he'd become noticeably thin. His face was drawn and his eyes were often glazed over with fatigue. Finally, the day came when he announced that his instruments were ready. He invited the family to his room and, pushing a button, he succeeded in ringing a bell on the first floor. While his mother was amazed, his father was not. He saw no use in being able to send a signal so short a distance. So, Guglielmo labored on. Little by little, he made changes in his sending circuits so he could send a signal from one hill to the next and then beyond the hill. Eventually, his invention was perfected, partly due to vision and inspiration, but mostly due to perseverance. Guglielmo Marconi was eventually hailed as the inventor of wireless telegraphy, radio's forerunner. He not only received a Nobel Prize in physics, but also acquired a seat in the Italian Senate. If you want what successful people have, you must be willing to do what successful people do. And much of their success is due to vision and hard work. Lazy people want much but get little, but those who work hard will prosper. The rewards and vision of hard work. That's Vision's Word for Today.
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0: It is such a pleasure to be with you. I'm Mandy, and it is time for Forerunners. Now, I've got a bit of church history for you, and very often the church history I share with you goes back centuries, sometimes even millennia. Not tonight. I'm only going back to 1995. And this evening, I'm going to share with you a Christian response to violence and hatred. We never sanction violence or hatred. We should never participate in violence or hatred, but how should we respond to it? That's what I'm going to share with you. It's only a minute away, coming up on Forerunners on Night Vision.
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0: Sometimes we hear testimonies of Christians who respond with forgiveness toward those who've treated them badly, and it's hard to grasp. For example, Richard Wurmbrand's wife, Sabina, forgave the Romanian soldier who murdered her own family. And it shocks us to hear this kind of reaction because it's completely contrary to our normal default human reactions and responses. However, I want to tell you about a man named Samandar Singh in India. He was hired to kill a nun, Rani Maria, because she was endeavouring to protect the landless poor community she worked with who were suffering from cruel landlords. So she exposed their exploitive money-lending practices. She was making her way to Indore in a bus, and Samandar attacked her with a knife and inflicted 40 major injuries besides 14 bruises. And to her very last breath, she said the name of Jesus repeatedly. While in the middle of his frenzied attack, he dragged her out of the bus, which had stopped, and continued the attack. Tragically, the other passengers were so overcome by fear for their own safety, no one attempted to help her, with some even fleeing the scene in panic. This took place in Indore, in India, on February 25, 1995. Those who knew Rani Maria spoke of her heroic work with the poor and disadvantaged and of her commitment to serving Jesus by serving those in greatest need. Samandar went to jail for his crime, only serving 11 years for murder. But while in prison, Rani Maria's sister, Selmi Paul, visited Samandar and expressed her forgiveness of him on August 31st, 2002. Samandar was so overcome by her actions, he begged for forgiveness and expressed repentance. Then Rani Maria's mother visited Samandar, forgave him, and kissed his hands as a sign of her genuineness. When Samandar was released from prison, Rani Maria's sister, Selmi Paul, accepted him as a brother, similar to adoption. After leaving prison, she tied a symbolic Rakhi thread around his wrist, showing everyone of their relationship. What's really remarkable about this is that at the time, Samandar wasn't a Christian and apparently remains a devoted Hindu. However, Selmi has committed to accept him as her brother regardless. Sometimes actions like these are truly shocking, but they show us that the love and power of God are far greater than our own natural human responses. They demonstrate what God can do in the human heart, mind, and soul of a person who is totally committed to Him and loving others with the same measure of love that He has for sinners. That's a real witness to the world. Church history is part of the history of the Christian community. Much of it we can be pleased with, some of it is a blight, but all of it is for our learning.
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3: 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Stay a while and be inspired. Helping you look to God daily. This is Vision.

0: Jesus is coming back.
1: Oh yeah, he's coming back. Jesus is coming back soon. Sooner rather than later, I hope. But this is the encouraging thing. Every day that passes, we're a day closer to his return. Isn't that amazing? Isn't that worth having a hope in, you know? The blessed hope is what it's called. All right, I'm Mandy, heading home. Thank you very much for keeping me company tonight. Before I head off, though, our memory verse for the Treasury Project tonight is Hebrews 11:6. Without faith, it's impossible to please him. For he who comes to God must believe that he is, and that he's a rewarder of those who diligently seek him. Hebrews 11:6. Okay, I will be back tomorrow evening, all being well, God willing, from 7 Queensland time. But I want to leave you with the Aaronic blessing. Yivarechecha Adonai v'yishmerecha, ye'er Adonai p'navilecha v'yuneka, yisa Adonai p'navilecha v'yisem lacha shalom. May Adonai bless you and keep you. May Adonai shine his face upon you and be gracious to you. May Adonai lift up his face upon you and give you his peace. Shalom v'laila tov. Goodbye and good night.

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0: It's Leanna Crawford. Thank God you're on Overnight on Vision Christian Radio. Steve Mac with you. Thursday morning is upon us, and so good to have your company this morning. A little after 1 a.m. Eastern Daylight Time, a bit after midnight, Queensland. A little bit after 10 p.m. in the West on a Wednesday night. On the way in a few moments, Inside for Living with Chuck Swindoll. The series, a new series entitled Jesus, the Servant at Work. And today's message, snapshots of the Servant of God.
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3: In Isaiah chapter 1, verse 18, it says, "Come now, let us argue this out, says the Lord. No matter how deep the stain of your sins, I can remove it. I can make you as clean as freshly fallen snow." That was Isaiah chapter 1, verse 18.
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5: There's one verse that unlocks the entire Gospel of Mark in the Bible. And when we learn it, the whole book opens up before us. Hi, I'm Clayton Bjellin, and today on Insight for Living, Chuck Swindoll begins his series on the life of Jesus. Right from the start, Chuck provides valuable context and helps us grasp this gospel as one unified message, from the first verse to the last, before the details pull us in different directions. At the center of it all stands a single verse that glues everything together. We'll pick up right where we left off

0: For half of Mark, he is coming to serve, not to be served. And for the last half of Mark, he is giving his life a ransom for many. Chapter 10, verse 45 says that. So memorize the key verse of Mark. 10:45, the Son of Man did not come to be served, but to serve. That's chapters 1 through 8, about in the middle. And chapter 8, about in the middle, verse 30, 31, all the way to chapter 16, and to give his life a ransom for many. So the emphasis at the beginning is serving. The emphasis at the end is his death and his resurrection, the price he paid for our sins. The first part of Mark, he's with multitudes of people. The last part of Mark, he's focusing in on the 12. Because they were sick and broken, he healed people. Because they were hopeless, he encouraged people. Because they were sinful, he forgave people. The religious officials cannot stand him. Religion has no place for the genuine, authentic Christian message. It's traditionalism filled with legalism. Religion is the dead faith filled with ritual and liturgy and bogged down in the stuff of religion. Christianity gives you wind beneath your wings so you can fly freely because of God's grace. Mark unfolds all of that for us, and he doesn't cut a corner when it comes to the Savior's suffering and death. Look at the right part of the angled chart. He pressed the claim Messiah toward the end of the book. He spent more time alone with his disciples toward the end of the book. He encountered more open conflict with the authorities. He was hated and deserted and crucified, ultimately bodily and miraculously raised from the dead. When you speak of the resurrection, use the words bodily and miraculously. It'll help keep you accurate. It was in fact in a body, and it was in fact a miracle. That's the book as a whole. One more, see the circles? How different it begins than it ends. At the beginning, we have one man who baptizes Jesus. The baptizer announces the coming Christ. Now, I don't put Baptist because everybody thinks he's a Southern Baptist. So this is a baptizer. John is a baptizer, okay? The baptizer announces the coming Christ. That's at the beginning of the book. But look at the end. The believers are proclaiming the risen Christ. That's what's happened in the book. This one who came, this one John baptized, this one whose life and ministry was ignited with power by the Holy Spirit, this is my beloved Son, in whom I am well pleased, said the Father at his baptism. This one who hit the floor running and ministered all over the country, this is the one who ultimately was crucified and buried, left to die. What will amaze you in the Gospel by Mark? Is that sometime the same people who followed him and said how much he meant to them were the same ones who later yelled, "Crucify him! Crucify him!" If you've lived long enough on this old planet, you know how people can turn. The same ones who once were for you were later against you. I thought of that when I read the true story of Governor Hoey when he was governor of North Carolina. He decided to travel to the western part of the state and visit some of the country folk in the Blue Ridge Mountains. When he was there, he met up with an old raw-boned preacher. And the governor said to him, "How many members in your church, Parson?" Preacher said, 50. Knowing that the size of membership isn't necessarily a true barometer of the church's spiritual condition, the governor asked the preacher, 50, huh? Boy, that's great. How many are active? 50, replied the preacher. "Wow," said the governor, "you must be an unusually good pastor." "No, not necessarily. 25 are active for me and 25 are active against me." That's the way it was with Jesus in the Gospel by Mark. A lot of the same ones active for him, saying, "Feed us, heal us, help us, lead us," are at the end saying, "Get out of our lives." Mark tells it straight. Remember, he's writing to the industrial-minded Roman who isn't interested in theories. He's not looking for poetry and symbols. He's looking for facts. That's why he moves immediately from one event to another, to yet another, to another. But he wasn't in a hurry to get things done where life was no longer any fun. Jesus meaningfully paced himself in things that mattered. Now, let's look again at the outline. Go back to the other side. The panoramic view of the book, we're ready for that. Four parts. The first and the last are the shortest. The two center ones are the longer of the four. So the servant in verses 1 through 13 is introduced and tempted. That's what chapter 1, verses 1 to 13 will cover, and we'll be there next time we're together. We're going to look at the servant who is introduced by John, but what is interesting, he is tempted in the wilderness by Satan. How do I know that? Because the Bible says so. You will learn when you study your Bible that it will give you sufficient information to inform you, to prepare you for life. Guard against reading into it. Train yourself to pull out of it what is there. Names are mentioned on purpose, and when they're left out, it's for a purpose. We don't always know why. For example, the name Mark never appears in the book, even though he wrote it. Tradition tells us he wrote it. Church fathers encourage us to believe that he's the one who wrote it. He certainly reveals a number of things about Peter in this gospel that the others don't reveal, so it's probably through his association with Peter. But look here. It says, verse 6, John was clothed with camel's hair, and he wore a leather belt around his waist. His diet was locusts and wild honey. Got to watch out for a guy like that, by the way. He was preaching and saying, after me, one is coming who is mightier than I, and I am not fit to stoop down and untie the thong of his sandals. I love that about John the Baptizer. Reason I love him is because, as John writes, he is the one who said, he must increase, I must decrease. Forget about me. He's the man who lost his congregation, and he applauded the one who got the congregation. You will love John the Baptizer, though you don't want to get close to him. You'll start itching. Chapter 1, verse 13, we read, Jesus was in the wilderness 40 days, tempted by Satan. He was with wild beasts and the angels ministering to him. We'll look at all of that next time, but look closely. There is a literal Satan. Our culture will tell you that's nonsense. The culture is nonsense. The scriptures are true, and let everyone else be a liar. There is a literal Satan, and he tempted the Son of God for a reason. We'll look at those reasons when we're back in that section. While he is with wild beasts, Satan has a desire to get him dislodged and move him off target. So he is introduced, and he is tempted. Now, the second section, chapter 1, verse 14, all the way to chapter 8, verse 30. Here we go. He is ministering and training. He's ministering to the multitudes. Remember, there's a growing number of people that are following him. He's ministering, and we'll see that from this first chapter on, and he's also training. Let me show you an example. Look at chapter 3, verse 14, another great verse you'd be wise to memorize. Mark 3, 14, he is the Lord Jesus. That's why it's capitalized with a capital H. Jesus appointed 12. That would be, of course, the 12 disciples. They are, by the way, named in the Gospels. And it's a bit of an interesting process of getting the list complete. You might think there's one place where they're all there and there's no complication, but there is complication. However, we read here simply. Remember, Mark's not given to complication. He appointed 12 so that they would be with him and that he could send them out to preach. Don't go any further. That is the ministry of Jesus to the disciples, and that is his ministry to you and to me in that order. First, what? That we would be with him. That's first. And then, as having been with him, learned from him, trained by him, deepened through him, guided by him, directed with gifts given because of him, he then sends us out to minister. Here he calls it preaching. That's what the disciples did. Many of you have been doing ministry, but you've not really been with him sufficiently. So you're operating with a lot of zeal, but not a lot of knowledge. If you're going to minister effectively, you need knowledge, and you need prayer, and you need devotion, and you need time. And in the process of time, you'll be better prepared to minister to others. Doesn't mean you don't minister in the process, but you don't minister as effectively until you spent sufficient time with him. I would dare say some of you could not name the last time you have spent 20 minutes in the presence of the Savior with nothing else going on. No music, no activity, no television, no people, just isolated time with the Lord Jesus Christ. Vertical, his speaking to you and you're speaking to him, his using his word in your heart and you're responding to him with your questions and prayers and devotion. Be with him. And then, having been with him, you are well equipped to be sent forth to preach, to teach, to minister, to love, to encourage, to show comfort and compassion and care. That's a grand verse on ministry and training. Now, the third section on your outline again, the servant is resisted and rejected. He is resisted and rejected. Here, pressure intensifies. It intensifies for the disciples because they are sort of disillusioned, thinking he was going to set up his kingdom, and now he's starting to talk about dying and suffering and being arrested and being scourged and crucified. What kind of a future is that? I left my nets to follow you. I gave up my tax collecting business to follow you. We had a lucrative thing going on, Jesus, and now you're telling us you're going to die. What's that about? They missed it by a mile. And Jesus tries to prepare them, but you'll read over and over in Mark, they did not understand. Peter even says to him that he was off target. In fact, Mark says he rebuked Jesus. Can you imagine? And Jesus says to Peter, "You get behind me, Satan. I've had one encounter with you, and this is not another one I'm going to take on." Life is kind of like that. We're moving through it. Things seem fairly clear and plain. We think we know where the Lord's going. Out of the blue, he turns a corner and doesn't tell us about it. Where did that come from? And we got a new direction going, and we say, wait, Lord. I didn't sign up for the long haul. I just like the part where it's, you know, health and wealth. I just like to get what I ask for. And it's at that point he says it's never about health and wealth. It is about my plan for your life, which includes suffering and pain and hardship and disappointment and even some deaths you didn't expect. The Gospel by Mark puts it all together so beautifully. In fact, you know what happens when I read the Gospel by Mark? I realize I live my life before an audience of one. One. Os Guinness, in a magnificent book titled The Call, you need to read The Call. Os Guinness writes this: "Living before the audience of one transforms all our endeavors. Christ-centered heroism does not need to be noticed or publicized. The greatest deeds are done before the audience of one, and that is enough." Churchill once remarked in a speech in the House of Commons, writes Guinness, "Nothing is more dangerous than to live in the temperamental atmosphere of a Gallup poll, always feeling one's pulse and taking one's temperature." Churchill was as impervious to atmosphere as Harry Truman, who during his presidency dropped the first atomic bomb. Truman once said, "I wonder how far Moses would have gone if he had taken a poll in Egypt." Guinness concludes, "The Puritans lived as if they had swallowed gyroscopes. We modern Christians live as if we swallowed Gallup polls." Do you wish to be inner-directed rather than other-directed and truly make one audience decisive, the audience of one? Listen to Jesus of Nazareth answer his call. It'll change your whole life. Answer his call. And you find yourself wanting to please him, it is remarkable how that will transform your insecurities and also will lessen your popularity, I might add. But of course, if you'd rather be popular than right, that's your call. There's a fourth part in this great book that I want you to get a hold of before we're through with our study, and that's the servant triumphant and exalted. The servant triumphant and exalted. Here is the part where the disciples all forsook him and fled. Why? Well, because their Savior died. Disillusioned, brokenhearted, confused, fearful, they left the scene of the cross, except for John, who stayed with his mother. And then behind closed doors, Jesus comes and presents himself to them, shows him his hands and his side with the scars, and they see him triumphant. Later, he is ascending into heaven, Mark writes of it, and that's when he's exalted, triumphant and exalted. How do we apply something like this? I've chosen three afterthoughts for application. I always like to do this when we get to the end of a message, because I think it's invaluable that we take something home with us. Here they are. First, if Jesus is our model, then servanthood is our method. If Jesus is our model, and he is, we never get closer to his lifestyle than servanthood. I love it that Mark presents him as a servant. A servant. You are never more Christ-like than when you serve another person. For some of you who find yourself with your marriage partner in life becoming increasingly more disabled, your great role as a model of Christ is to serve your marriage partner. Serve her, serve him well. Serving your parents as they age. Serving the needs as you see them. Serving. Remember, the Son of Man did not come to be served, but to serve. That's our method. All right, here's the second. If servanthood is our method, then people are our ministry. Makes sense. I don't serve this pulpit. I don't serve this building. I serve people. I don't serve a policy. I serve people. That's why here at Stonebriar, we emphasize constantly the people who are around us, among us, some in need. That's why we have a fund we take up regularly that we're able to use to help people who can't make it on their own for a while. So we have a benevolence fund because ministry is people. That's why music is important, because people help us with music. And that's why we are in it together. We're people serving the Savior. Servanthood leads to touching the lives of people. You forget that when you're in a hurry to get things done, you rush and rush until life's no fun. Before you know it, you isolate yourself and you become a workaholic. Not in touch with people. Here's the third. If people are our ministry, involvement is the means. Involvement is the key. And we have Mark to thank for that, because his is the book that gets us engaged. You know what's remarkable to me? One quick glance, and then we're through, I promise. Chapter 10. Turn again. Verse 32. They were on the road going to Jerusalem. Jesus was walking ahead of them, and they were amazed, and those who followed him were fearful. Again, he took the 12 aside and began to tell them what was going to happen to him. saying, "Behold, we're going up to Jerusalem, and the Son of Man will be delivered to the chief priests and the scribes. They'll condemn him to death, and they'll hand him over to the Gentiles. They'll mock him and spit on him and scourge him and kill him. 3 days later, he will rise again." Verse 35, look what came on the heels of that. James and John, the two sons of Zebedee, came up to Jesus saying, "Teacher, we want you to do for us whatever we ask of you." Ever prayed something like that? Rather regularly, don't we? And he said to them, "What do you want me to do for you?" They said, "Grant that we may sit one on your right and one on your left in your glory." He'd been talking about his death. They want to know, can we sit on your right? We don't want the center seat, that's yours. But could I have this one, and could my brother have that one? I mean, that'd be okay, wouldn't it? And verse 38, Jesus said, "You don't know what you're asking. Are you able to drink the cup that I drink and be baptized with the baptism which I'm baptized?" They said, "We're able." Doesn't that sound like us in an unguarded moment? "Yeah, we're ready." "No, you're not. You have so much to learn before you suffer like I'm going to suffer, and you will suffer like this. So much to learn." And chapter 10, verse 45, sort of the turning point we mentioned earlier, even the Son of Man didn't come to be served, but to serve. That's the first section. And to give his life a ransom for many, that's the last section. That caused Robert Raines to write this in his book, Creative Brooding. "I'm like James and John, Lord. I size up other people in terms of what they can do for me, how they can further my program, feed my ego, satisfy my needs, give me strategic advantage. I exploit people, ostensibly for your sake, but really for my own sake. Lord, I turn to you to get the inside track and obtain special favor, your direction for my schemes, your power for my projects, your sanction for my ambition, your blank check for whatever I want. I'm like James and John, Lord. Change me, Lord. Make me a man who asks of you and of others, what can I do for you?" Wouldn't it be great when we finish the book of Mark that we're all asking that? Genuinely, what can I do for you? When we do, we are most like Christ. And by then, we'll not only have gone through the book of Mark, the book of Mark would have gone through us. Thank you, Father, for the things we learned from you. In just a brief span of time, we've journeyed over a 16-chapter book, and we find ourselves on tiptoe, anxious to know better the servant you gave to this world centuries ago. May his life change ours. May his motivation purify ours. May his ministry affect ours, so that we become unassuming servants before an audience of one.
1: There it is, one verse holding an entire gospel together. The Son of Man came not to be served, but to serve, and to give his life as a ransom for many. Take a moment and let that settle in. Everything Jesus did, he did for us. And the invitation today is simply to receive it, to stop striving, to stop earning, and to rest in what he's already accomplished on your behalf. 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Are you ready for some good news? I'm Clayton Bjellin, and Jackson Dole will describe 12 simple words that will lift your spirit Friday on Insight for Living.
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0: Cocaine, Living Water, Olivia Lane, Songs About Jesus, Overnight's on Vision. Well, coming up real soon, I want to feature a little snippet of Reverend J. John, Reverend Canon J. John. Now, we have on demand the Reverend Canon J. John online, of course. You can go to our website to check it out. Now, J. John, he's an evangelist, minister, speaker, broadcaster and writer. He's also a canon in the Church of England, hence the title of the radio program, Facing the Canon. And he sits down and has interesting chats and unpacks the story of their life and faith. And we have that every weekend and, of course, streaming online as well. And I thought I'd share with you a little snippet of little short sermons that he gives. They're about two and a half minutes long, and this morning I want to share a little one he did about a broken vase. A very, very good little sermon indeed. In a few moments, though, Dr. Camille Mansley, Faith in the Future, continuing the series in the book of Genesis and talking about the flood. Why was there a flood?
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7: We've been trying to understand some of the finer points of the book of Genesis, the first book in the Bible. We've heard all about Adam and Eve and the fall. One of those other events that happened that's very significant in the book of Genesis, Camille, is the flood. Now, there are a lot of people who study creation and understand even the scientific things that show that there was a flood on the face of the earth. But we need to perhaps understand why there needed to be a flood in the first place.
8: Neil, this is a heavy-duty issue, but it's a necessary one. And if we understand the flood and understand Noah, believe it or not, we'll also understand the last days too. You have to know from where you came in order to know where you're going. What was the story? Basically, in a nutshell, there's a term we use called depravity. And depravity speaks about this whole issue of going from bad to worse, evil, not just in actions, but to the core of the heart. And that is really what happened in those early days, what we call antediluvian or pre-flood days. We learn that with science, which has solved many problems, but one problem it cannot solve is the issue of human wickedness. Even in the great scientific age of the 20th century, we still had two world wars, a Nazi Holocaust, tens of millions of people killed through all kinds of things, including abortion on demand. All this would be repugnant in the sight of a holy God, and the only way to find relief is through the gospel. Only the gospel can cure the wickedness of the human heart.
7: So when we look at what was happening before the flood, we actually get a picture of just how dark, of just how depraved humanity becomes when it's unchecked.
8: Yes, we do. And that's why it says in Genesis 6:5, God saw the wickedness of man was great in the earth. And listen to this, and every imagination of the thoughts of his heart was only evil continuously. Every imagination of his heart, only evil continually. This is the antediluvian generation. Violence and sexual lust in particular were some of the most common sins.
7: And Camille, one of the outstanding characters of Genesis is the character of Noah, who was there in the midst of all of this depravity as it was unfolding.
8: Noah is the bright shining star in the midst of a dark night. He was a righteous man, and he is a note of hope in the midst of what is going to be a terrible judgment. We are told Noah found grace in the eyes of the Lord. He was righteous, but his righteousness alone probably wasn't enough. It was the grace of God towards him that saw him through unto the other side of the flood.
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Another way V.

0: Natalie Lane, still running to you. You're on overnight on Vision Christian Radio. While streaming online and on the weekend, of course, the Reverend Canon J. John facing the canon, but he also does great little two-minute mini sermons, and they're really good stuff. I thought I'd share one with you. J. John talking about a broken vase.
1: Michael was about 4 years of age. He and I, we went to buy his mum a Mother's Day present. So we go into this store, and as we walk into the store, there's this gigantic sign, and the sign read, "Do not touch. All breakages must be purchased." Why did I not just walk out? I mean, what was wrong with me? I've got a four-year-old. And so he walks in, I walk in, and because it said, "Do not touch," we both wanted to touch. And it's like you're trying not to make it obvious, isn't it? It's like you just want to move it a bit because it says, "Do not touch." But of course, you know, I was playing it safe, but he's a four-year-old. He's not playing it safe. And he knocks this thing over, and I saw it in slow motion, where I was like, you know, and I tried to catch it, but it was too late, and it fell to the floor. Shush! Honestly, within seconds, the manager was standing there, and the manager pointed to the sign. And I said, "I didn't do it. He did it." And I thought, I could walk out and leave him. Well, because it says, yeah, all breakages must be purchased. He did it. I didn't do it. There was no way my four-year-old son could pay for that breakage. No way at all. Even with all of his weekly pocket money for a whole year, that would not have been enough to pay for what he broke. The only person that could pay for the breakage was his father. Yes. You and I have broken so many things. The only one who can pay for them is our Heavenly Father. And he did.
0: That's so good. That's the Reverend Canon J. John talking about a broken vase. You're on overnight on Vision Christian Radio. Back to the music now. Toby Mac, "Help Is On The Way," maybe midnight on Vision.
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0: That's Matthew West, and good overnight on Vision Christian Radio. Steve Mack with you for a Thursday morning. So good to have your company this early morning. A big shout out to those who may be working night shift. Maybe you're in the healthcare field and working overnight there. And I know there's quite a few people who are nurses and whatnot and work in hospitals that listen in when they can, of course, when they're not tending to patients. So a big welcome to overnights. Great to have your company. And, of course, there's so many others that listen overnights as well in their respective fields of expertise, and some that simply cannot sleep and they tune in. Welcome to whatever your situation is. Glad to have your company this early Thursday morning. Leading the way, Dr. Michael Youssef, along in a few moments. The Unholy Alliance of the Antichrist is the message. And Eric Erickson is giving that message this morning. Also coming up this hour, a Bible study, Leviticus chapter 16, and the Live Lounge also coming your way. Planet Shakers and Brooke Frazier in the Live Lounge this morning. Right now, though, the weather around the capitals for your Thursday. Sydney, cloudy and 20. Melbourne, a lovely sunny day and 23. Brisbane, cloudy 24. Perth, showers 19. Adelaide, sunny and 28. Hobart, sunny 22. Canberra, mostly sunny 20 degrees. And Darwin, a mostly sunny day and 33 degrees. This is a new day.
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8: Welcome, I'm Eric Erickson. I'm joined today by pastor, author, and cultural anthropologist, Dr. Michael Youssef, for a very important and timely conversation. Across

0: America and the West, something troubling is happening. Two ideological forces that once seemed incompatible are now working together to undermine something you and I cherish deeply, the biblical values that led our society to flourish. This movement, this unholy alliance, is playing out in nearly every news headline, and it should concern every freedom-loving Christian. Dr. Michael Youssef is uniquely qualified to speak into this. He's lived in Islamic and Western countries, has spent decades studying the forces shaping our culture. Dr. Youssef, thank you so much for joining me.
1: I am so honored to be with you, and thank you, Eric. We've known each other for many years, and it's a great honor for me to be here.
0: You and I have talked about the Omni cause that the left has certainly wrapped itself into, and you can't have a gay pride parade and a free Palestine parade at the same time because it's the same people marching.
1: Yeah, it's the most amazing thing to me, and only an indication of the fact that we're facing one enemy behind all of these, and that's not flesh and blood. That is Satan himself, as Paul said in Ephesians 6, our struggle is not with flesh and blood, but it's with the principalities and the powers and authority in the heavenly places. And if that is not a convicting argument that we are in a spiritual warfare, I don't know what. When you see people, and when you think what Iran and the Hamas did with homosexual people, they take them up to high buildings, throw them out. And one of the Hamas army was tortured just simply for the suspicion that he may be homosexual. And yet, all this LGBTQ community is going out saying, free Palestine, free Palestine. And they say, what, freeing from what? I don't know. I mean, they're just doing it.
0: It reminds me of that passage in Scripture where Jesus says the things of the world hate the things of God. And you have a secular ideology in Islam, both of the world, mutually incompatible and yet perfectly aligned in these times.
1: Yeah, they are. And it's for a mutual cause, you see. And the cause is the destruction of Western civilization, which is built with a people believe that or not, really based on the Reformation. And I've done a lot of study on that when I was at Emory University. A Reformation that gave us what Western civilization is, all the conveniences, all the things that we take for granted. But they came as a result of the Reformation and the respect of the human being and the importance of the individual to God, and that God came and died for even for one sinner. And so all of that is anathema to both groups, the Marxists and the Islamists. And by the way, we're talking about Islamists and not Muslims, because I have many Muslim friends to this day. I have been with heads of states who are Muslims, and they're probably as opposed to Islamists as much as anybody else. And in fact, they outlaw them in their countries. I remember one time I was visiting with a very, very highly placed political leader in the Middle East and country. And he just leaned over. This was, I think, 2017. And he said to me, Dr. Youssef, would you please explain to me? I cannot understand. We outlaw Muslim Brotherhood from our countries, and yet they go to England and they get a satellite channel and they get all kinds of publicity. They get all kinds of... And I said, I'm sorry, I just have no answer other than pure stupidity, foolishness, and blindness. I saw a cartoon one time where a person sitting on a branch of a tree, but he's sawing it.
0: I know the cartoon, yes.
1: You've seen that?
0: Yes.
1: Western civilization. I mean, we're literally committing suicide by not taking this thing seriously. And I think for us as Christian believers, we must be boldly preaching the gospel. I told key pastors in Dallas, with all the impact in Dallas, and I said, you guys need to train your people to go out there into the trenches and preach the gospel to them instead of sitting there and absorbing their invasion.
0: I'm reminded of 1979, you had the Marxist socialists in Iran working with the Ayatollah to destabilize the regime. Within 6 months of the Ayatollah coming to power, most of the Marxists and socialists had either been killed or fled.
1: Exactly. And that is the convenience of this unholy alliance. They try to use each other. They're wary of each other. They hate each other, but they kind of said, okay, I'll tolerate you in order to accomplish what I really want to accomplish. See, that happened even before the Ayatollah. And I watched, Hassan Banisadr and all these guys, the prime minister and foreign minister, very articulate leftists. And Khomeini basically used them. And then fast forward after that in 2011 with the so-called Arab Spring. There were 2 million people in Tahrir Square in Cairo, and of course, it's a place I know it well. I've been in it. I literally was there every day when I was young. And I knew that the Muslim Brotherhood is behind that. The Islamists are behind that. But then all the leftist students were the ones who were creating the trouble and starting the so-called revolution. Until I read one of the documents, the magazines of the Muslim Brotherhood, they said, yeah, they're referring to them as the donkeys of the revolution. In the sense that once we succeed, we'll get rid of them.
0: So let's spend a little bit of time on the Muslim Brotherhood, because I think people hear it and the brotherhood sounds so innocuous, and yet it's actually a deeply nefarious group that most Middle Eastern countries have stopped. In fact, you mentioned the going to the UK from overseas. I've read now in the UAE they're actively discouraging students from going to London, to the UK for education because of the radicalization that the Muslim Brotherhood does there and here.
1: Exactly. And they come under different names. They're called CARE here in the U.S., and they have different names in different countries, but they're the same group, same ideology. And it started by a primary school teacher, a librarian, by the name Hassan al-Banna in Egypt in the 1920s. And he started this because he saw when the caliphate, Turkish Ottoman caliphate, collapsed after World War I. And he was very disturbed about this and the fact that, you know, the West carved the Arab world, Sykes-Picot Agreement, where they, you know, France took Lebanon and Syria and North Africa, and they even gave Italy Libya. And then the British took over Egypt, Iraq, and Jordan, and Palestine, and so forth. And so he basically started as a revolutionary and wanted to bring back the 7th century culture of Islam and the caliphate. And here's another story, because you'll be very fascinated by this. I lived it, of course. I remember Ronald Reagan said, you know, people read history in books. I lived history. I'm old enough that I've lived history. And the Muslim Brotherhood worked together with the free officers, the revolution of Egypt under Mr. Nasser. Mm-hmm. There was a group of army officers who conducted a coup against King Farouk, and they kicked him out, and the British kicked the British out, and so forth. But they worked closely together. In this case, back in 52, 53, 54, while they were working together, these were more socialists, you know, most of them were, and I knew some of them, you know, even as a young man. But then, when the revolution succeeded and Nasser became president, he got rid of all the Muslim Brotherhood, either put them in prison or killed them. And so one way or another, they will turn on each other. Mm-hmm. And that is why we need to be wise as serpents. And they cannot survive, but we should be leery of the fact that they are using each other to create what this Karl Marx and Engels said, you know, basically you create that division and then the society collapses and then you build your communist utopia. It's the same thing in Islam, that you create a division to create an Islamic society. So they have that in common.
0: One of the aspects that I think a lot of people don't understand is when you think of people of faith, you tend to think of honest, truthful people. And yet in Islam, you are given permission to lie, to subvert other cultures, to embed within those cultures.
1: Yes. This taqiyya was known as in the jurisprudence, taqiyya, really started at the time when there was a Shia-Sunni war over the succession of the Prophet. And so the Shiites came up with that it's okay to lie to your enemy until you succeed, but then got adopted by all branches of Islam, Sunni, Shiite, and it's okay to not only lie, but deceive your enemy, because that's a virtue. You're an Sabil Allah, you're fighting in the way of God, and therefore you have God's blessing no matter what you do.
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0: Now, that's a perfect segue into what's happening directly in this country. You have around the country enclaves being started that are predominantly Muslim, and I think most Americans believe in pluralism and would say it's okay, they can have their community, I can have mine. But what you actually find in a lot of these communities is that this is something that intends to be subversive.
1: Absolutely, because that is the very core of who they are, the Islamists particularly. Now, there are Muslims in America who are integrated in society. They don't have anything to do with them. And this is where we need a lot of wisdom. Our politicians, unfortunately, you know, very few of them have wisdom to understand the difference. 20 years ago, I spoke to a small group of parliamentarians in England. I shared with them what the strategy was, their strategy, from their material. I didn't make it up because I'm not that clever. They were. And they said, what we're doing in England is that we're building a spine up and down the aisle and of Islamic community. It's called no-go zones, where policemen cannot go there, and they have their own Sharia courts, and they do everything, you know, according to the Sharia. And they said, once that spine's strong enough, we're going to be building ribs, and eventually we'll choke the country and turn it into a Sharia-compliant nation. And literally, they smirked and said, oh, Michael, you know, we're British. That doesn't ever happen here. And it's exactly what happened 20 years later. They had no-go zones where policemen cannot go there, and then they expanded. Now there are 85 Sharia courts in England. There are 5,000 mosques. I mean, it's just exploding, because that's what you do. You give an inch, they'll take a mile, because it is the very core of who they are, that they have to do that for God. And who does not want to do something for God and honor God, their God, Allah? And therefore, they said, oh, we succeeded in England. Now we try it in Canada and United States.
0: So now we have this divide between Islam, the advance of the Muslim Brotherhood, and this working with progressive secular atheists who want nothing to do with religion in this unholy alliance to what progressives see as advancing hostility towards traditional faith values, biblical values, and the Muslim Brotherhood, the Medina Muslims, if you would, riding on it to invade the country. And the progressives don't even see it coming, it seems like.
1: No, and they choose those passages where it says fight against even the people of the book. Because then the first says, listen to them, get their advice. Later on it says, fight against them, Jews and Christians, because they're friends of one another. And so they use those passages, they take them out, and they said, this is our day, this is our time, we're going to rule the world, and the only way we're going to rule the world is that we're going to create this chaos in order to have an opportunity. On the Shia's point of view, it's an opportunity for the Mahdi to show up, because the 12th Imam supposedly disappeared in infancy, and he's hiding somewhere. He's going to come back when the world is in chaos. That's why the Iranians want to create a chaos, so that they force the Mahdi to come in. From the Sunni point of view, this is the way to give a rise to a new caliphate, the successor to the Prophet.
0: And progressives in this country, not only do they not really get religion, they have their own, I mean, I would argue secularism is a religion.
1: Of course. That
0: it can ride on the coattails of what the Muslim Brotherhood is doing. And so now they're helping in places around the country where Christianity is treated as hostile, Islam is openly embraced by progressives. You go San Francisco, Michigan, now certain parts of progressive territory in Texas where progressives are welcoming this in.
1: In Canada, there are some churches that are inviting, once a month, they invite the local imam to preach the sermon.
0: Wow.
1: And with this whole Chrislam thing, started in Nigeria, but is now in so many of the mainland denominations, or the, I call them the apostates, who have turned their back on the truth of the gospel and become universalist. And in showing how kind they are,
0: we're all going to heaven.
1: Well, why don't you have the imam invite the preacher come and give a sermon in the mosque once. Oh, no. And the very reason why they wanted not just build any building for as a mosque, particularly in England and here, the greatest victory is when they take a church and they'll buy it. And they just bought three in northeast of the United States. Mm-hmm. They bought big churches and convert them into mosques. That is the height of victory, that ours is the true religion. And so if you give them a piece of land to build, yeah, it's okay, but not as victorious in their mind as to be able to buy a church, take the cross down, put the crescent, and make it a mosque.
0: You mentioned the Muslim masters. Historically, you mentioned Nasser earlier, the Muslim Brotherhood was chased out of almost every Middle Eastern country for their Islamism and radicalism, and a lot of them wound up in Qatar, which to this day now is spreading a lot of money among both conservative and progressive political groups in the United States and secular voices, sending people to Qatar. It's deeply infiltrated Washington, D.C. on both sides, and yes, it's the closest country in the Middle East to Iran, too. It seems to be a very dangerous play.
1: It is, and when we have a military base there, mm-hmm, and we just signed a joint defense agreement. And this is why I want to pull my hair sometimes. I said, do these people know that what's going on? Al Jazeera was founded by the Qatari royal family in order to promote Islamization. When the Muslim Brotherhood got kicked out of Egypt, particularly among them was a man named Yusuf Qardawi. He's one of their spiritual leaders. I mean, he's the man who really devised this third jihad concept. And I've read a lot of his material. And he says, you know, the first jihad was in the 700s, 600s, 700s. We came all the way to France, then we got stopped. Then in the 1400s, the Turks came all the way to Vienna, occupied for a while, then failed. The third jihad is not going to be by the sword like in the first two, but it's going to be by birth rate and investment of petrodollar. Well, that appealed to members of the royal family in Qatar. So they brought Qardawi and all of the Muslim Brotherhood who were kicked out of Egypt to Qatar, started Al Jazeera, run by Muslim Brotherhood people. And it's constant, day after day, attacking the non-Islamists, the Muslim who are not Islamists. And that's why Qatar has tension with the Saudis, had tension with the Emiratis, have tension with Egypt, they have tension with all the others, because the statistic says that they have spent $6.6 billion on educational institutions in the United States. That's not because of our blue eyes.
0: Right. You know? Well, for a time, there was moral outrage in the United States over the Confucius Institutes funded by the Chinese Communist Party. And there's been a real recognition that we needed to get rid of those in the U.S. There doesn't seem to be the recognition that Qatar is doing what the Chinese Communist Party had done.
1: No, because there's a whole lot more money.
0: Right.
1: I mean, vast amounts of money. When you talk about billions of dollars, and the moment one outspoken person from a university in the United States be on the media and attacking and so forth, the next thing, that university or that college will get, you know, $200 million as a grant to start a Middle Eastern study, which is Islamization. And all of a sudden, that professor just silenced. I've documented many of those. And so, yeah, Qatar. And in one stage, I remember the foreign minister of Saudi Arabia was being interviewed in a press conference, and he was asked about Qatar, you know, and he said, it's not that we disagree with them, we just want nothing to do with them. That's circulating in the media. I mean, I have clips of it. But sometimes these things change. And now I fear that Qatar is spreading a lot more money. They bought Harrods of London. They bought Barclays Bank. They own so much that whatever Qatar says to the British government, they have to listen to it very, very carefully. They gave the king suitcases worth of 500 euros. Mm-hmm. $3 million just came in to his charity. Well, it's not illegal, but they don't do this for just because they love the British.
0: Right.
1: They do it because that's their agenda. And they're driven by that group of people in Qatar. Muslim Brotherhood, they're probably very few of them even Qataris. The Egyptians, the Syrians, the Palestinians, they, and Hamas headquarters, and even the Taliban, they have a major presence in Qatar. And they have an office there. And they're constantly speaking, you know, saying one thing about Afghanistan, and the truth and the reality is exact opposite. But it's just all public relations stuff.
0: You do, as Americans always love to say, follow the money. Yeah. You follow the money with the Qataris as well, absolutely. Showing how they're spreading the...
1: Yes, and it's not just given to progressive leftists.
0: Right.
1: It's given to conservatives, whom they deceived as that they are just, you know, religious people, and they are, all they want is a friendship with America. And well, what kind of a price are we going to pay for that friendship? What kind of a price we're paying for $6.6 billion that they're spreading around in universities around the country? And so that is extremely important. We live in a most critical time. I believe it's the most exciting time, because as we trust in the Lord, we're going to see some amazing things that He will do.
0: We live in a self-help society in the West. We can go buy a book and read. We can get our therapist on the internet. And I don't know that even a lot of Christians who, they're not regular churchgoers, but they do identify with Christ, that they don't understand the real power of prayer in solving these problems.
1: Well, in reality, what I believe that we're coming into this age where there's a demarcation. God is making a separation. I think the nominal Christians, the Christians in name only, they're not going to survive, but the core, the elect, the faithful people, those are the ones that I really very burdened about and with to get serious about their faith and to take the gospel seriously and take the preaching of the gospel seriously. The sad part about, you know, at least in my experience, I used to be part of a mainline denomination that it used to be 2.5 million people in America. There is some 400,000 now, which is an indication to me that God is moving on. Look, you rejected me, reject my divinity, reject my resurrection. I'm moving on. And so I want to focus on the remnant, and I want to encourage the remnant that the time is urgent. The hour is now, and we cannot back down. We cannot go to sleep. We cannot sit back. And that's why I remember a journalist interviewing me in London, and she said, people your age, and this was several years ago, you know, sitting on the beach, putting the feet up or playing golf. This lady, I mean, I am more intense about the gospel now than ever. There's no retirement for me. And so I'm trying to lead by example, but also I'm trying to lead by motivating people that our reward in heaven is going to be so great when we don't ignore the gospel, and we don't just live for self, and we don't focus on our own needs, you know. And there's nothing wrong with having needs and praying for God, to God about the needs. But seeking first the kingdom of God and His righteousness is now more urgent than ever.
0: Dr. Yusuf, don't stop doing it. Thank you so much for spending time with me.
1: Pleasure, Eric.
0: This has been fantastic. Thank you so much. The book is An Unholy Alliance by Dr. Michael Yusuf. If you're interested in this topic and how Islamists are spreading in the Western world, subversively, using politicians on both sides of the aisle, lying even in places like Texas to be able to expand their agenda, and also spreading around the world to disrupt the Western order and also to begin persecuting Christians, this is an excellent book for you to read. It's easy to understand. It is not a long read, but it will open your eyes to what's happening, but also give you the motivation to take action and to also be able to understand the Holy Spirit still works.
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Ben Fuller and Turn and Tim Hughes Make Away. Overnights on Vision Christian Radio. Going to God's Word, Leviticus 16, verse 21. He is to lay both hands on the head of the live goat and confess over it all the wickedness and rebellion of the Israelites, all their sins. Here in Leviticus, in a lengthy passage about slaughtering animals to atone for people's sins, we find more imagery that points to Jesus. One such image is what they call the scapegoat. The word scapegoat is still used in the English language today, meaning someone who bears the blame for others. Usually, though, when people today are looking for a scapegoat, they want to avoid admitting they're wrong. The scapegoat image in Leviticus didn't work that way. The people were called to repent and acknowledge their guilt as the priest laid his hands on the goat's head and confessed over it all of the people's sins. This was not some magical mumbo-jumbo. God, in his grace, was accepting a substitute for the people, taking away their sin, sending it out into the wilderness for destruction, and counting them righteous. This is a picture that points to the Savior Jesus, who came to take on himself the curse of all human sin. He became the scapegoat for all of us. As the Apostle Paul put it later, God made him who had no sin to be sin for us, so that in him we might become the righteousness of God. Well, Lord, we thank you for the death of Christ on the cross. Through him, our scapegoat, we are cleansed by our sins, and we have peace with you. Our hearts overflow, Lord, with gratitude for all that you have done for us. We pray these things with joyous celebration and thanks in Jesus' name. Amen.

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0: Now, this is one of the many songs by Planet Shakers that keeps Jesus absolutely central in its theme. All too often, Christian songs, including worship songs, are too focused on me and me, me, me, me, and what do I want, when they really should be focused on Jesus and how we can serve and honour him. You are holy, sees the worshipper standing before Jesus, humbled and awed by all that he's done on their behalf, and they're simply overwhelmed. The price that was paid is overwhelming and breathtaking. The gift of salvation is overwhelming and breathtaking. The blessings and gifts and security we gain are overwhelming and breathtaking. And none of that is because we are worthy or deserving. When you look at the breadth and depth of all Jesus has done for us, the worshipper simply has to lay down their life at his feet and worship him because he is holy. From the album My King from Planet Shakers Ministries came out in 2003's Planet Shakers, You Are Holy in the Live Lounge overnights on Vision.
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0: It's David Leonard. Well done. You're on Overnights on Vision Christian Radio. Welcome to your Thursday, everyone. Now it's Thursday, a little after midnight in the West, a bit after 2 a.m. Queensland, 2:30 a.m. in South Australia, Broken Hill, a bit after 3 a.m. Eastern Daylight Time States. Now, coming up in a few moments, Focus on the Family, and talking about Bernhard Langer, a champion and child of the King. Also coming up this hour, the Forerunners, Mandy Warby, talking about Albert Mohler, and also A Wander Down Memory Lane. The 8th day of October 2026 is the date and day, the date today. Let's check in on the weather for today. See what's expected around the capital. Sydney, cloudy, 20. Heading to Melbourne with a lovely sunny day in Melbourne, and 23. Brisbane, cloudy, 24. Perth, showers, 19. Adelaide, sunny, a lovely warm top of 28 degrees. Hobart, lovely, sunny and warm and 22. Canberra, sunny and 20. And Darwin, mostly sunny, 33 degrees.
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6: Isn't there more to life than just the few years we live on this earth? There's got to be more. And there's more than just making money or being successful. There's just far more important things. As I said, you know, where do we spend eternity? That should be one of the big questions we should all ask.
7: That's two-time Masters champion Bernhard Langer sharing about the most important thing in life, eternity, in your relationship with Jesus Christ. He's our guest today on Focus on the Family with Jim Daly, and I'm John Fuller.
8: Yeah, thankfully I was able to meet up with Bernhard last year while he was here in Colorado Springs at a PGA Tour of Champions at the Broadmoor. He was so gracious to agree to tape before he started his, I think, second or third round.
7: Oh, my goodness.
8: Yeah, I'd be like, what? I can't do that. But he was very gracious. He has quite a story growing up in humble beginnings in Germany, working as a caddy as a young man, and then falling in love with golf. And through a lot of hard work, he made it to the top of his sport. And now he is in his late 60s. He is one of the most winningest players in history. I'm not sure if that's grammatically correct.
7: It conveys the idea.
8: Yeah. And of course, he landed in the World Golf Hall of Fame, which is a great honor. But the thing that changed his life and his family's life forever was an encounter with Jesus Christ. And you'll hear that story today.
7: Mm-hmm, yeah. Bernhard is known as the father of German golf. And he's now in his 20th season on the PGA Tour of Champions, the second all-time winner on the European Tour. And he played in his final Masters tournament last year. And with that event underway this week, it seemed like a great time for us to share this conversation on Focus on the Family with Jim Daly.
8: You came out of the womb kind of swinging because your mother had a diagnosis of a high-risk pregnancy. What was going on there? And
6: I wasn't supposed to come out of the womb.

0: My mother had one son. He passed away when he was 3 months. Then she had another son that lives. He's my older brother now, 5 years older, and my manager. Then she had another one, our sister, Maria. And when she had her, she was told by the doctor, you should never have another child, no more pregnancy, because you will die and your child will die, and then you leave a husband with two little kids behind. But they were strong Catholics, and in those days you didn't abort, period. So she got pregnant, and that was me. And so now the doctor says, you got to get rid of this pregnancy of this child. And yeah. She says, no, I'm not doing it.
1: Yeah. Bernhard, that attitude, focus on the family. We are an organization dedicated to fight for those preborn babies and their moms. So I really appreciate that. I always, you know, I was born into a poor family. I was the last born. My mom was 42 when she had me. Doctors tried to talk her into aborting me. And, you know, we both sit here making it through that gateway into life. Does it give you a special insight or drive about that passion for life?
0: Well, it certainly does, and I think in my case, I believe there was spiritual warfare from the very first day. You know, the evil one didn't want me to be alive.
1: Huh.
0: And at least that's how I see it.
1: Oh, I think it's accurate. The scripture says in John 10:10, the thief, meaning Satan, comes to steal, kill, and destroy.
0: Right.
1: And he had you right at the top of his list, it sounds like. So moving along from there, you were just a couple of years older than me, but that was post-war Germany. What was that environment like as a little boy growing up in what was like a rebounding country?
0: It was, very difficult in terms of we didn't have anything. I mean, my dad didn't have a car till I was 12. That's when he could afford his first car. We didn't have a television till I was 8, and it was black and white with 3 channels. Mm-hmm. They came on at 6 and turned off at 10. And that was it. So, you know, things like that. We never really lacked food because my parents worked both very hard to provide food. But in terms of clothing, I don't think I got new shoes till I was about 12 or 14.
1: Yeah.
0: We didn't even have a bathroom in the house initially that they built with their own hands, this tiny little house, because my dad was a bricklayer. We had an outhouse, and we used newspaper, stuff like that. So
1: it was. Now, in Germany, you had, I believe, the draft, so you had to do a compulsory military time. But there's where you first had a setback physically. What happened in all that context?
0: Yeah, it was, for me, the worst time of my life. I was 18 when I finished my apprenticeship as an assistant pro. I got my diploma as a head professional, and I thought I was going to make a living teaching golf. But I won the German National Clothes Championship when I was 17, and a businessman in Cologne said, if you're interested in playing the European Tour, just playing tournaments, I will help you financially. I said, ooh, that sounds exciting. And so I contacted him. He sponsored me. We struck a deal. And at age 18, I went to the European Tour. So 1 year on the European Tour, I did okay, finished 56 on the money list, and got exempt for the following year. Then I got drafted into the Air Force. I was 19 years old. That meant my whole career got, you know,
1: put on hold.
0: Put on hold for 15 months. And the first 3 months was boot camp. And one particular morning, they said, okay, today we're going to march all day long. It was in January, frozen ground, 30-pound backpack, rifle, and we go out there walking around the fields and into the woods. And the guy in charge, basically not even 20 years old or whatever, but he was in charge. He said, today we're practicing low airplane attack. So what does that mean? I guess, low enemy airplanes flying at you, shooting machine gun bullets at you. You throw yourself on the ground as quick as you can, so you're a smaller target than standing up. So he showed us, throw yourself on the ground, and we did that hundreds of times. Now imagine 30-pound backpack. Every time you hit the ground, that backpack does that, right, into your back. So I made it through that day. Next morning, 6 o'clock, the alarm went off. I tried to get out of bed, and I couldn't. I was in excruciating pain. Couldn't lift my hand, couldn't lift my foot, couldn't roll, couldn't do anything. So I was sharing a room with seven others. We were eight in a room. And they said, get out, get up. They're going to give you hell if you don't get up. You got to be on time. I said, I can't. And they, they thought I was joking,
1: right? Right.
0: Because they were drunk most nights. Because they treated us so bad that,
1: coping mechanism.
0: Exactly. So, and I didn't do that. Anyways, finally an officer came and literally said, get out. We know you're just acting like you're in pain or something. I said, no, I'm in pain. I can't move. Anyways, make a long story short, they called the ambulance, sent me to the hospital, had a stress fracture in my lower back, L4, L5, and two bulging discs. So 6 weeks in the hospital with my feet hung up, so to take the pressure off, and I thought I was done. I thought my golf career was over.
1: Right.
0: But I was able to get back, do some rehab, and to this day have not had a back operation, even though I've had lots of back problems in the years to come as well.
1: That's amazing that you were able to overcome that. I mean, that usually is a sports-ending career. Let's move to the Masters. I've had a chance to play the Masters, not in the Masters, but play Augusta. I needed to correct that very quickly, didn't I? But it's a beautiful course. You step onto the property and boom, you're in a special place. But that's kind of where a lot of spiritual things happened for you as well, right? I mean, you won it, I think it was in 1985?
0: It was, yeah. I won in 85 after finishing in second in the British Open twice, just in 84 and 81, I think. But when you win, they take you immediately to Butler Cabin, which is like 30 yards away from the 18th green, and you get interviewed. And the first question, I think, was, well, Bernhard, were you watching the leaderboard at all today? And I said, I learned when I'm at the top of the leaderboard, I start playing defensively. And when I'm not on the leaderboard, I get kind of down on myself because I'm playing so poorly. So I said I was trying not to watch the leaderboard at all and just play as good as I could. And I literally said, but on the ninth hole, I walked to the 10th tee box and I had a quick glance and there's this big leaderboard and I saw Curtis Strange at the top and I was next, I think. And I said on live camera and all that, Jesus Christ, I couldn't believe I was four shots behind Curtis Strange. And I thought nothing of it. So, but that night, I couldn't sleep at all. Then I'm gone. You've just become a major champion. That's what you've dreamed about. And you just got married a year ago. You got a beautiful young wife. You're on top of the world. I was ranked number one in the world when the world rankings came out shortly afterwards. I had everything this world could offer for a 27-year-old and more. But I had an emptiness, and I had no idea what it was, no clue. So we drove to Hilton Head for the next tournament. I played a practice round with Bobby Clampett, who was one of the young superstars at the time. He was supposed to be the next Jack Nicklaus. And he was a believer. So we finished our practice round on Tuesday, and he goes, Bernie, why don't you come to the Bible study on Wednesday night, tomorrow night? And I go, Bible study? What exactly are you doing? I grew up Catholic. I didn't have my own Bible. I went to church, confession, try to be a good human being. So he said, oh, we have this chaplain, Larry Moody is his name, and he comes every Wednesday. We spend an hour together, and he either teaches out of the Bible or about a topic, that can relate to our lives. So I said, well, Bobby, I'm not sure I'm going to come, but thanks for the invite, and I'll talk to my wife, Vicky, and we'll see. So mentioned it to Vicky. We decided to go. We had nothing else to do Wednesday night. And 3 days earlier on Sunday evening, when I made that comment, Jesus Christ, Curtis Strange is four shots ahead of me. Larry Moody, the chaplain, and Scott Simpson, another believer, were watching on TV. Mm. And, they heard me swear on international television. And they said, let's pray for this German fellow that one day he would use Jesus Christ in a different way.
1: Wow.
0: And here I am 3 days later walking into the Bible study that Larry Moody is teaching, and Scott Simpson, who was a skeptic for 3.5 years. He went to the Bible study to prove that the Christians are all idiots and Christianity is rubbish. Took him 3.5 years to become a Christian. Anyways,
1: yeah.
0: I walk into the room, and what does Larry Moody teach on? John 3:3. You have to be born again. If he had thought of anything else, I would have said, yeah, I've heard that before. I heard that Sermon on the Mount. I heard, you know, Jesus did this wonder or that. I've been going to church for 25 years. But he was teaching about born again, and the Catholic Church where I grew up never talked about being born again. They had talked about being a good person, earning your way there. And the Bible says nobody can earn their way there. Mm. No one. So I was very curious. I wanted to know the truth. So I went to Larry Moody after the study and said, what kind of Bible are you using? And he flipped it over and said, oh, it's the NIV, New International Version. But they all more or less say the same thing, no matter what version you get. And he says, I recommend you buy your own Bible and start studying. And if you have questions, you can ask me. To make a long story short, about 3 months later, after going to more Bible studies, start reading the Bible, it was very clear to me that I had to be born again and that I was never good enough on my own to earn my way to heaven, but Jesus did all that for me. I just had to believe in him. So I got on my knees, prayed the prayer, the acceptance prayer, and that emptiness that I had was gone.
1: Yeah. I mean, that's so I could see the emotion in your face even today. And that was years ago. But that ability to leap to a point of faith, it's an amazing transition, right? That hole in your heart. Yeah. So many people, Bernard, have that hole in their heart. I've talked to gay activists, and they've talked about, you know, if we just get marriage, it'll fill that void in our heart. And I will say to them, I don't think that'll do it. And sure enough, to their credit, a couple of them came back, talked to me, and said, it's not filling that space.
0: Right. Well, it's like me, I had everything, you know, I had everything you could.
1: Right.
0: Earthly, I had more than I could even have imagined, coming from a little village and being a bricklayer's son, being a multimillionaire and playing golf with kings and queens and the heads of state and having success all over the world and all that, it's like incredible. But I still had that emptiness because God was missing in my life.
1: Yeah. And what an amazing transition. Scott Simpson actually has been a supporter of Focus on the Family. Your
0: not
1: friend,
0: surprised.
1: The golfer. Yeah, what a great guy. In that regard, I mean, you've had so much success in every direction. I just met your son and his wife and your little granddaughter, who is so charming. She's a bundle of energy. So often we look at that, and we see this in Proverbs. Is that a great source of joy for you, your four children, your grandchildren? I mean, when you think of your family, just speak to the importance of that.
0: Oh, absolutely. Family was always important to me, and, you know, besides God, my next priority, really. So we're very blessed that all of our children believe in God. And we have now four grandkids, which is, a whole nother story. It's just gives you purpose, you know, on top of obviously sharing the good news. But one thing I also wanted to mention, you know, when I became a believer, my brother was my manager, 5 years older than me.
1: Okay.
0: And he was watching me like a hawk. He thought I'd fallen into the deep end. I've joined a sect or something like that. And he told me that a year and a half later. He says, I've been watching you, and I was really worried about you. But I want what you got.
1: Wow, that's terrific.
0: So he became a believer. My parents became believers. I mean, there's a story, but sorry.
1: No, I appreciate the emotion. It's real.
0: We built a home in Germany, my wife and I, because I thought I was going to play on the European tour, not the U.S. tour. And we had the staircase, wooden staircase going up, and put a little niche in the wall, and we put a, this was before I was a believer, put Mary in there, you know, wood carving from Oberammergau with wow. Mother Mary with the Jesus, because that's what Catholics often pray to, right? Well, one day when I became a believer, I didn't want to pray to Mary anymore, so I took the wood carving out of there and put it in the attic. My mother sees Mary is missing. She goes, "Where's Mary?" I say, "Sit down." So we had a long discussion. I said, "Where in the Bible does it say I have to pray to Mary? If you can show it to me, I will pray to Mary, but if not, then accept Mary is gone and pray to Jesus, pray to God, because you don't have to go through Mary to get to God. You can pray directly to her, to him." So we had many discussions along that line, and finally they all turned to become believers.
1: Oh, man, that is exciting.
0: Yeah, it's cool.
1: What, that's just a life well led. And, I mean, even, again, that emotion that you have, but what a beautiful thing God allowed in your life to draw your family into relationship with him.
0: Yeah.
1: And well, all through your perseverance.
0: I think the Bible talks about that, right? There's blessings of a thousand generations or many generations, you know, but there can also be curses.
1: Probably right here at the end, that idea of legacy, we've touched on it a bit, but when you look back, you've had it all. You're still doing great, winning tournaments, making money, 67, you're still doing great. But when you look at it overall, that legacy that you hope your children, your grandchildren, all the great-great-grandchildren that are going to see that you were their great-great-grandpa, right? Look what he accomplished. But what would you say to them that they have to know? I mean, I know the answer, but in that context, and that's speaking to the rest of us as well, you've got the money, you've got the fame, but most importantly, you have the Lord.
0: Yeah, you have to have a personal relationship with Jesus. That's really what matters, because it's all about him. You know, he created us for a purpose. We're his. We're only living on this in this world for whatever amount of time it is. It's like a little dot on a long line of eternity. So the big question is, where do you spend eternity, in hell or in heaven? And how do you live your life here on earth? You know, including myself, we're so focused on what we're doing today. And if things go wrong, we get upset. And instead of having an eternal view, we have a worldly view. And I fall into that trap many times, you know. Like right now, I'm focused on the U.S. Senior Open, because that's what I'm going to do.
1: Well, you're teeing off in a couple hours, so sorry we interrupted that.
0: No,
1: but
0: no,
1: we're grateful,
0: didn't.
1: That's for sure.
0: It's not, but that's just, you know, we're so caught up, and the evil one has an amazing way of keeping us busy. You know, we have these iPhones, handies. Yeah. I mean, we can be reached day and night, and it takes our time, and we don't spend enough time anymore reading the Bible, just being still, spending time with God, which should be the priority of our lives. But the evil one's keeping us busy. We keep ourselves busy, and it's less and less of that. And sadly, I have to say, I've lived in America now 40 years. You know, this country was built on spiritual principles, right? In God we trust. Many are moving away from that, and it's not doing us any good.
1: Yeah, I totally agree on that. The opportunity to share Christ, as Scott Simpson did with you and other players that are Christian, Mark O'Mara, I know there's a number of really solid believers, both in the younger PGA Tour, but also the Senior Tour. Have you been emboldened to do that? Are you able to talk to other players to say, "Hey,
0: absolutely,
1: I was where you're at, but let me share with you"?
0: Yeah, you know, we still have Bible study every Wednesday or Thursday, depending what tour you play on. We just had one actually last night here at Colorado Springs. And we always try to encourage non-believers to think about it, those that are sitting on the fence. Or just find the truth, you know. Yeah. Isn't there more to life than just a few years we live on this earth? There's got to be more. And There's more than just making money and, or being successful. There's just far more important things. As I said, you know, where do we spend eternity? That should be one of the big questions we should all ask. And
1: the question.
0: We have been extremely blessed by Larry Moody, the chaplain. He was the chaplain on the PGA Tour for over 40 years. You know, he ministered to Scott Sims and Larry Nelson, Tom Lehman, on and on. There's a list of Larry Mize. I mean, I'm only mentioning a handful. There's dozens and dozens that he's poured into. And he's still doing it now on the Champions Tour. He's been out here over 10 years.
1: Oh, my.
0: So, you know.
1: Faithful service.
0: Yes, very much. And very solid, you know, great foundation.
1: Well, Bernard, we so appreciate you being with us. We know you got to go do your thing. But thank you, first and foremost, for just standing for Christ unashamedly. And when you look back to that comment at the Masters of using his name in vain, do you feel that forgiveness? Do you know the Lord said, okay?
0: Absolutely. I felt that forgiveness as soon as I accepted him. You know, I felt like he promised all of our sins are forgiven, past, present, and future, if you accept him and you repent. And the one thing we didn't discuss, and I hope I have one more minute.
1: Sure.
0: The second time I won the Masters in 93, so now 8 years later, I was a Christian. And they take me to Butler Cabin again, and the question was, you know, is the first victory more important or your second Masters? Which one means more? And I said something along the lines, well, you know, they're both very important. First one is first time I became a major champion. But to me personally, the second one is more important because it's Easter Sunday today and we celebrate the resurrection of Jesus Christ. So I believe I'm the only guy in Butler Cabin on interviews that mentioned Jesus Christ twice, once in a bad way, once in a good way.
1: Well, I love the sense of humor in that. And I believe God understands, certainly forgives you. And what a wonderful testimony, Bernhard. Thank you so much for being with us.
0: Thanks for having me, Jim.
1: Boom.
2: 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Bernhard's ongoing witness for the Christian faith is so admirable. Thanks for listening to Focus on the Family with Jim Daly. I'm John Fuller.
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4: One of our faithful heroes of the faith is Albert Moeller. Albert Moeller was born on October 19, 1959. He is a theologian and the ninth president of the Southern Baptist Convention in Louisville, Kentucky. He attended Florida Atlantic University in Palm Beach County as a faculty scholar. He received a Bachelor of Arts from Samford University, his graduate degrees, a Master of Divinity and a PhD in Systematic and Historical Theology were conferred by the Southern Baptist Theological Seminary. In 1983, Albert joined the staff of the Southern Baptist Theological Seminary in Louisville, Kentucky, as coordinator of foundation support. In 1987, he became director of capital funding, a position he held until 1989. Albert used to host the Albert Moeller Program, a national radio show which was devoted to engaging contemporary culture with Christian beliefs. He is now the host of the podcast The Briefing, where he gives a daily analysis of news and events from a Christian worldview. He's been a member of the board of Focus on the Family and also a member of the Council on Biblical Manhood and Womanhood. The magazine Christianity Today recognized him as a leader among American evangelicals, and in 2003, Time magazine called him the reigning intellectual of the evangelical movement in the U.S. In 2008, Albert Moeller declined to sign an evangelical manifesto, a document which is essentially a universalist document. Albert is an evangelical and an exclusivist, which means that he believes that Jesus is the only way through which an individual can know salvation or have a relationship with God the Father. He believes that salvation is a free gift from God which cannot be earned by human action or will and is given to the elect. Albert Moeller has written a number of books. One of the most popular and quite possibly necessary for today's Christian is Cultural Shift, Engaging Current Issues with Timeless Truth. Albert Moeller has been interviewed on many secular media outlets regarding the cultural shifts and trends taking place in the modern West, and he's known for being direct, politically incorrect, while at the same time, incredibly compassionate, gracious and loving. Albert Moeller made a stunning statement when he said, "God is most beautifully praised when his people hear his word, love his word, and obey his word." He also said, "Convictions are not merely beliefs we hold, they are those beliefs that hold us in their grip."
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Point of Grace and Lone Eagle Thirst overnight on Vision Christian Radio. It is the 8th day of October 2026. Let's do this. And a wander down memory lane, Thursday the 8th of October 2026. A few birthdays and events today. Paul Hogan, otherwise known as Hoax, born in Lightning Ridge, New South Wales, 87 today, Australian comic actor. He was a Sydney Harbour Bridge rigger originally, and he started his own TV show and became an international name because of the success of Crocodile Dundee 1 and 2. His third Crocodile Dundee film, Crocodile Dundee in Los Angeles, was released in 2001, and he co-starred with Shane Jacobson in Charlie and Boots in 2009. Matt Damon, Matthew Damon, born in Cambridge, Massachusetts. He's 56 today. US actor and film producer. His films include The Bourne Identity as Jason Bourne and the sequels Good Will Hunting, Saving Private Ryan as Ryan and The Talented Mr. Ripley, Finding Forrester, Ocean's 11, Invictus, The Informant, Interstellar, and Oppenheimer. Some events today. The Great Fire of Chicago started on this day, 1871. It was supposedly started by a cow knocking over a barn lantern. The permanent wave, otherwise known as a perm, was introduced by German hairdresser Karl Nessler at his London salon in 1905. How was it made? Nessler used a mixture of cow urine and water. I don't think they do it that way anymore, but there you go. Back in the day, if you were getting a perm, that's what you were getting put into your hair. Les Mis, a musical, opened in London in 1985. The UK production finally ended in 2019. It became the second longest running musical in the world. It debuted in Paris in 1980, Les Miserables. Some events and birthdays on this day, Thursday, 8th of October 2026.

0: Walk with me, unspoken there, overnights on Vision Christian Radio. Steve Mack with you for a Thursday morning, a little after 2:30 a.m. in Northern Territory, but up to 3:30 a.m. in South Australia and Broken Hill. And coming up real soon, Dr. Chuck Missler, 6640, Romans chapter 1, and delving into 8 through to 32, verses 8 through to 32 in Romans 1 this morning. Also, this hour, the word for today. And also, a little bit of weird news. I've been talking about animals, how amazing the animal kingdom is and God's creation of so many different animals. I'm going to continue on that theme a little bit later on with some weird news for you. But right now, a quick look at the weather for today around the capitals. Your Thursday, Sydney, a cloudy day ahead and 20 degrees. Melbourne, sunny, 23. Brisbane, cloudy, 24. Perth, showers, 19. Adelaide, a lovely sunny day, 28 degrees. Might be a good day to get to Glenelg Beach or something like that. You got a day off if you're lucky enough. Hobart, sunny, 22. Canberra, sunny and 20 degrees. And Darwin, a mostly sunny day and 33 degrees.
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9: 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Today's Bible teacher is Dr. Chuck Missler, connecting the Bible to your life and the world around you. In today's study, Dr. Missler continues his teaching on the book of Romans, chapter 1, verses 8 through 32.
10: So Paul considered himself a debtor to do what? To proclaim God's good news. It was not a burden. It was his commitment. His commitment, and he was to the Jew and to Paul. The whole world was divided into two Jews or Greeks. In other contexts, he's going to divide it in three parts: Jew, and church, Jewish, Gentile, and the church. But here, in terms of population demographics, the whole world is divided into Jews and Greeks. The religious prerogative being the dividing line between the two. Now, within the Gentile works, to the Greeks and Romans, the world was divided into two groups: Greeks and barbarians, that is, Greeks and non-Greeks, people who didn't speak Greek. And civilization thus being the criterion there, the distinction. And in Colossians 3:11, in fact, it speaks of barbarians, in fact, even Scythians. Scythian was a

0: term of the ultimate barbarian, just to get a feeling for that, extreme savageness. Parallel to this is the world is either foolish or wise. Foolish or wise, which is the significance of the uncultured. So that's what he's dealing with. So as much in me is, I am ready to preach the gospel to you that are in Rome also. So he's taken all comers, and he's prepared to come to Rome and preach there too. So he had a sense of debt to the Gentile world, and that produced an eagerness to evangelize it, including the capital of the world. Can you imagine a Jew wanting to go to Rome? You know what I mean? You understand how the Jews felt about the Roman Empire. Imagine the guts it took for a guy like Paul to go to Rome. And Rome shook the entire world. It was the center of everything in those days. And Paul went there with nothing except the gospel and the Spirit of God. We're going to encounter four fours here in the next few verses. The core of the whole book, people, when they take on a book, they like to pick, what's the core verse? Well, we're going to encounter the core verse in the book of Romans, in the minds of many at least, in verses 16 and 17, especially, of chapter 1. It's the summary text of the entire epistle. What is it all about? The gospel, its universal power, saving power, and the secret is the revelation of God's righteousness on the principle of faith. That's the secret to this book. The revelation of God's righteousness on the principle of faith. And it's a chord in the Old Testament, and the whole key to this book will be a verse in the Old Testament called Habakkuk 2:4. But the core of the book from the epistle point of view is Romans 1:16, 17, and 18. And what does that say? For I am, and when the word for here is like because, okay? For I am not ashamed of the gospel of Christ. For it is the power of God unto salvation to everyone that believeth, to the Jew first, and also to the Greek. That's the theme of the entire letter, right there. You can remember that. It unravels everything else in the book. And Paul gladly proclaimed it as God's panacea for man's spiritual need. He identifies it as the infinite resources of God. What a fancy phrase that is. What does that mean? The infinite resources of God applied to the goal of salvation in the life of everyone who believes, regardless of his racial background. And we're going to talk more about how broad that is here in a minute. You see, his eagerness, his passion, his commitment sprang from his estimate of the message of the gospel. He reasoned he's so excited about it, he understood the power of the gospel. And that'll be defined in 1 Corinthians 15, first four verses. We'll encounter that several times throughout the study, but you might want to jot that down. Paul would probably argue the most important chapter in the Bible is 1 Corinthians 15. Without it, we have nothing. And yet the gospel, that word we use so loosely, is defined in 1 Corinthians 15. And this is the fourth of five times that Paul uses the word gospel here in this book. The power of God unto salvation, how glib that is. The gospel is not unto reformation. The gospel did not come to make bad men good. The gospel did not come to make bad men good. It's not for education. It's not to make dumb people smart. It's not for progress. It's not for development. The gospel isn't to fan some inherent flame in mankind. None of those things. It's the power of God unto salvation. It is for men who are lost. No other purpose. Christ did not come to make bad men good. He came to let dead men live. It's for lost man and no other. Men are either involved in salvation or its opposite. What's the opposite of salvation? Perdition. Heavy stuff here. Heavy stuff here. He acknowledged over priority for the Jew by the word first. Chronologically. And this has sufficient textual support both here and it's unquestioned in chapter 2. We'll see it come up next time, next session. Why? Because Jews are God's chosen people. They were the custodians of God's revelation. It's there, but we have a Jewish Bible, and we worship in a church that was founded by Jewish believers. And it's astonishing how many Christians have no grasp of Christ's Jewishness. God, it's to the Jew first because they're God's chosen people. They were the custodians of his revelation. And they were the people through whom the Messiah came. He's Jewish, always will be. He's a king of the Jews. He's also king of Israel, the national king. The Jews also have a preference of privilege expressed historically, chronologically. Chronologically. And Jesus said that. And the woman is in the well, remember? Salvation. She was wondering, you know, she was Samaritan. And she wanted to understand some of their traditions. He says, no, salvation is of the Jews. He straightened that out right there in chapter 4 of John. It's interesting that in Paul's ministry, he always sought out the Jews first. Whenever he hit town, he'd start in a synagogue. Wouldn't last long, but that's what he would do. And three times at least, he responded to the rejection of his message by turning to the Gentiles, but he went to the Jews first. That was his pattern. And we need to remember that today's evangelism must include the Jews, but the chronological party of the Jews has already been fulfilled in Paul and elsewhere. And if you haven't heard about Rabbi Yitzhak Kaduri, you want to understand what that's all about. Because about a year ago, the most venerated rabbi in the ultra-Orthodox community in Israel was a guy by the name of Yitzhak Kaduri. He died at the venerable age of 108 a year ago. A few months before he died, he left a message to be sealed for 1 year after his death that was just unveiled a week or two ago. And in that message, he says, the name of the Messiah is Yeshua. He also, his disciples left on their website in Hebrew, is that Isaiah 53 refers to the Messiah, that the Mashiach ben David and the Mashiach ben Yosef, the two Messiahs are one, something Christianity has maintained all along, that Isaiah 53 and Zechariah 12:10 refer to the Messiah. This whole thing has been incredibly unsettling to the ultra-Orthodox community in Israel. It's interesting to discover, and it's getting to be more frequent, that some of the deepest rabbis will acknowledge that Christ is the Messiah. That's exciting from a prophetic point of view, because Paul indicates that Israel will be blinded until the fullness of the Gentiles become in. The fullness of Gentiles must be getting close. Okay, so we'll move on here. Now, there is no distinction between Jew and Greek, either in the fact of sin or the availability of salvation, and that's going to come up in chapter 3 when we get there, and plus other places. Let's continue with these four. For therein is the righteousness of God revealed from faith to faith, as written, the just shall live by faith. Here is that verse. The just shall live by faith. That's a quote from Habakkuk 2:4. And the righteousness from God is revealed. And it says, for therein is the righteousness of God revealed from. The Greek preposition there is actually ek. It's out of, from. And it's a subjective genitive that's of God, which identifies this as the righteousness that God provides for people on the basis of and in response to faith in the gospel. That's really what it's talking about here. And so God declares man righteous, not by faith as the procuring cause, for the blood of Christ was that. That's what procured it for us. Not by faith as putting forth of a certain faculty innate man. No, not at all. Much less the keeping of the divine commands, however just and holy, but out of reliance upon his own word as true and that alone. That's a very fundamental thing to think through, jot in your notes, and embrace. God declares men righteous not by faith as a procuring cause, because the blood of Christ was that. He's what procured it for us. Not by faith as putting forth some faculty that's inherent in man. There's that little, you know, no. It's nor by keeping any kind of commands. No, it's out of reliance of his own word is true. That's the key. So, we're especially in Romans 8, we're going to deal with this. In response to faith in God's righteousness is imputed to us in justification, imparted progressively in regeneration and sanctification, and culminating in glorification when standing and when the standing and the state become identical. And we'll talk about that in subsequent chapters. The word righteousness and justify are not seemingly related in the English, but they're very closely related in the Greek, same roots and so forth. And Paul used the noun many times in his epistles, 26 times in Romans, and the Greek 15, and used the Greek 15 times. Okay. To justify a person is to declare him forensically, that is legally, righteous. That's what justification is. It's a standing, a positional kind of thing. There's also a linkage here with two other epistles in this trilogy, Habakkuk 2:4. Habakkuk 2:4 is a very interesting verse. It was the foundation. It led to the Reformation, incidentally. The just shall live by faith. That sounds simple. Who are the just? Who are they? That's what the book of Romans is going to deal with. Justification. And it's quoted here in Romans 1:27. The just shall live how? How shall they live? That's what the epistle to the Galatians will deal with. And in Galatians 3:11, this verse is quoted as the cornerstone. The just shall live by faith. What does that mean? That's what the book of Hebrews is going to hammer away. And in Hebrews 10:39, we find Habakkuk 2:4 quoted just before that famous chapter, Hebrews 11, the great hall of faith. And so it's interesting that these three epistles, Romans, Galatians, and Hebrews, are a trilogy on Habakkuk 2:4. And that's one of the reasons we hold the view that Paul wrote Hebrews, even though he didn't sign it that way. And there are some experts that feel that Hebrews was written by somebody else. And if that's true, it's even a bigger miracle, because the fingerprints of the Holy Spirit are on all three epistles in any case. God's righteousness revealed, and this chapter is about revealing it against pagan humanity. We always get confronted, well, what about the savages never heard about Christ? Okay. See, the first step in revealing the righteousness that God provides for people by faith is to set forth their need for it. You won't appreciate the answer unless you know what the question is. Why do they need it? Because they are under God's judgment. We are born with a genetic defect. Our problem isn't that we're HIV positive. Our problem is that we're SIN positive. We have a genetic defect. Adam was a direct creation of God. You and I are not, if we're sons of Adam, we are not sons of God, we're sons of Adam. And John chapter 1, verse 10 and 11 says, he came unto his own received him not, but to them that received him, to them gave he the power to become, what? The sons of God, direct creation of God. The human race stands condemned before God and is helpless and hopeless apart from God's grace. That's a heavy thing, but that's what this is all about. This next section is going to look at the human race prior to the call of Abraham. This persists in the pagan world of the Gentiles as distinct from the Jews. It persists as Sardis, if you will. That condition is everywhere. A name to live, but yet we're dead. It's interesting how in the seven churches, most Protestant commentators have a field day with Thyatira because it seems to portray the Vatican and all of that. Well, if that's the case, the next one is Sardis, which is the Reformation. It's one of the two letters that has nothing good said about it. It's the one that's a name, that you have a name that you live, but you're dead. And as iniquity abounds, the love of many professing Christians is waxing cold. And I think it was my wife that first pointed out to me how prophetic that was. The iniquity, of the love of many shall grow cold. And the word love there is agape. It's manifest today. God never condemns without cause. He has three bases that are going to explain for his judgment of the pagan world. How can you judge the pagan world? For three reasons. For suppressing God's truth, that'll be verse 18. For ignoring God's revelation, verses 19 to 20. And for perverting God's glory in verses 21 to 23. It's astonishing to me how many people read the last part of chapter 1 and fail to really understand what God is saying. So let's read it very carefully. From verses 18 on, okay? Verse 8, for the wrath of God is revealed from heaven against all ungodliness and unrighteousness of men who hold the truth in unrighteousness. This verse is sort of the topic sentence for the entire section that we're going to go to the next few verses. And it's going to be in contrast to the previous verse, verse 17. For the wrath of God is revealed. That turns out to be in the present tense, which means it should be, it's a continuing revelation, is being revealed. It's not once and for all, it's continuing to happen. The wrath of God is being revealed. It's an expression of personal righteousness, which is also being revealed from verse 17, and is in opposition to human sinfulness. It's a contrast going on here. God hates sin and judges it, but he loves sinners and desires salvation. God hates the sin, but loves the sinner. We get that backwards. We tend to love the sin and hate the sinner. Don't shake your head, no. Be careful. No, if you want to understand how spiritual you are, how much do you hate sin? When you hate sin like God hates sin, you're growing. But that doesn't mean he doesn't love the sinner. That's why he went to this extreme of his plan of redemption. People need the continuing revelation of his righteousness from God that he provides. God's wrath is directed against all godlessness of men, not against men as such. It's against the godlessness of men. And his wrath is also going to be revealed in the future, and we're going to see that in the next chapter for sure. The more you discover yourself to be a common sinner, the more you will realize God's uncommon grace. See, our whole challenge here is to understand the gulf, the righteousness of God on one hand and the depths of depravity of man on the other. It's that gap that he has bridged by sending his son. Failure to give God his due inevitably results in failure to treat people created by God in his image the right way. If you don't treat God the right way, you won't be treating people the right way. And boy, that's why we need to have people that are God-fearing in our families, in our communities, in our leadership. We need God-fearing people. The suppression of truth is Paul's first reason for God's condemnation of the pagan world. When you live in a culture where it's against the law to use the word of God in schools, you got a problem. When you got in a culture that denies the existence of truth, you know they'll never find it. Now, these verses indicate that knowledge concerning God is available to all in the created world. It's accessible to the entire human race. That's a strange idea to get across. That the knowledge concerning God is available to the entire created world. Really? The first step of wisdom is to listen to the worst that God has to say about us. We were born into this lost race. And Paul continues in his letter here, because that which may be known of God is manifest in them, for God hath showed it unto them. That's Paul's assertion. Is that true? The word manifest means visible and clear. Showed it unto them, that's a verb related to the noun. Some scholars translate this phrase to them as in them, insisting that verse 19 is speaking of the knowledge of God as being inherent in man through conscious or religious consciousness. That's not what this is saying. A preferable understanding is that verse 19 refers to the fact of revelation, and verse 20, the next verse, is going to explain the process by which that revelation takes place. Verse 20, this is the gateway to a shock. The next few verses may shock many of you, even though you may have read them many times. Romans 1:20 and following. For the invisible things of him from the creation of the world are clearly seen, being understood by the things that are made, even as eternal power and Godhead, so they are without excuse. What on earth is that saying? How can invisible things of him be clearly seen? They're invisible. What is that? It sounds like double talk, doesn't it? Let's think this through. For the invisible things of him from the creation of the world clearly seen. Now, Paul may have been doing a play on words here because the noun translated invisible things and the verb translated clearly seen share a common Greek root. So within the Greek, there's some wordplay going on here. Nevertheless, it goes on here. The verb clearly seen and the participle being understood are in the present tense. That means they're continuing. It isn't once for all. It's a continuing process. Paul connects all of creation, which people see, as revealing God's character, the all-powerful deity. You can get a taste of that looking through a telescope at the heavens. You get a taste of that looking through a microscope and seeing the intricacies of the natural world we find ourselves in. The Old Testament is parallel to these verses in Psalm 19. Let's take a quick look at Psalm 19. You remember it. The heavens declare the glory of God, and the firmament shows his handiwork. Day unto day uttereth speech, and night unto night showeth knowledge. There is no speech nor language where their voice is not heard. Their line is gone throughout all the earth, their words to the end of the world. In them hath he set a tabernacle for the sun. I want you to notice something here before we go on. My technical background is the information sciences, and it fascinates me to discover that's the frontier of all sciences today. In microbiology, the frontier is coding theory, and so on. Notice the information terms here. The heavens declare the glory of God. The firmament showeth his handiwork. Day unto day uttereth speech, and night unto night showeth knowledge. There is no speech nor language where their voice is not heard. Their line is gone throughout all the earth. Their words to the end of the world. Information all the way through. It's a communication. which is a bridegroom coming out of his chamber and rejoiceth as a strong man to run a race. Is going forth is from the end of heaven. Speaking of the sun here, is going forth is from the end of the heaven and the circuit unto the ends of it. There's nothing hid from the heat thereof. And I can remember as a kid in science class in high school getting harassed by a son of a Unitarian minister saying that, see, this is an error in the Bible. Everybody knows the sun doesn't go rise and fall. We're in the days of Copernicus, right? No, because the sun doesn't rise and set. We turn, right? But the sun is, every 27,000 years, making a cycle within the galaxy. So they do go literally from one end of heaven to the other. Now, I don't know how David knew that, but it happens to be astronomically accurate. Anyway, how can something that's invisible testify to something that's clearly seen? You know what the key word is? Design. And the reason you know that's the key word is because it's now against the law to teach that to your kids in school. Intelligent design? No, no, no. What a nonsense. You know what? How can something that's be invisible testify to something that is clearly seen? Well, one way to do that is with the DNA. You can't see the DNA. But we now understand, and here is a design that is so elegant, we haven't even unraveled it yet, and this all happened by accident. Can you imagine? It's astonishing how you can have the Carl Sagans teach our kids that they're really the result of a cosmic accident, and then we wonder why we have Columbine High School or Virginia Tech. We tell the kids there is no destiny, you're just a cosmic accident, and we wonder why they have no sense of destiny. Aren't we stupid? The DNA is an example of how invisible things from creation of the world are clearly seen. And what we now know, it's at a 3 out of 4 error-correcting digital code. It's a digital code. People overlook that. That means it was designed. It can't happen by accident. It was designed. And there's probably one engineer in 1,000 that knows how to design an error-correcting code. An error-detecting code, yes. An error-correcting code, no. Some do. But here we have one of the most elegant ones in existence. See, complex systems such as like our bodies are have to have subsystems that communicate on an intimate level. If a system consists of subsystems and the survival of the system depends on those subsystems, they can't evolve. They've got to be coordinated very carefully. All this evidence is skillful design and implementation. Everywhere in the universe, there's evidence of design, and God holds them accountable to understand that at whatever level of understanding they might have. All men are without excuse. That's what basically Paul's saying. You know, there are all kinds of systems. An open loop system is pretty simple. You have some source of energy, some mechanism, some result. That's a simple open loop system. A more complicated one is where you have a system that measures like a thermometer, like a thermostat on the house. You have a datum, the temperature you want. You have a sensor that compares the ambient to what you want. And if the difference, it sets up a mechanism to make the correction. That's a closed loop system, much more complicated. And so then you can even have closed loop systems which are adaptive, that learn by having another system overlaid on top of that and so on. So you have open loop systems. The next complication is closed loop. The next complication is adaptive systems. Next complications are systems that modify themselves. And then you have systems that are intelligent. Ooh, intelligent systems, is that possible? Absolutely. They are self-modifying systems. We have self-programming systems. We have self-diagnostic systems. We can conceive of self-repairing systems. That's getting a little more complicated. And you can have self-reproducing systems. We're not there yet. Nature is, but we haven't caught up yet. And so, see, we need to understand, there's a basic understanding I want to get across if I can squeeze this in here. There are opposites. There's disorder and order. Anybody's looked at a school locker or your guest closet know what I'm talking about, right? Okay. There's noise and signal. Engineers talk about signal and noise ratio. You want signals what you want, noise what you don't want, right? Cacophony of music. Now, in today's, you can't tell much between that, okay? In the Greeks, had chaos and cosmos, right? Okay. The word cosmos in the Greek means to bring order out of chaos. It's the root from which we get the word cosmetic, by the way. Yeah. Okay. Thought I'd work that in, right? But the concept I want to get across to you is that randomness and design are opposites.
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0: Dan Wilson, Who I Am to You. You're on Overnight on Vision. Steve Mack with you Thursday morning. It's time right now for the word for today.
1: Vision.
2: I remember when I was just a kid. 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
2: Consider 2 Corinthians 4 verse 16. Though our outward man is perishing, yet the inward man is being renewed day by day. In 1928, a happy, ambitious young nursing student was diagnosed with tuberculosis. Back then, such a diagnosis often meant a death sentence. Her family sent her to a nursing home for several months, hoping she would be cured. She would spend the next 21 years battling tuberculosis, much of that time confined to bed. Many people would have given up, but not Isabel Smith. She approached the threshold of death on several occasions, but her faith remained strong, and she never ceased to pursue the art of living. She read voraciously, wrote letters, studied geography, and taught other patients to read and write. From her bed, she studied atomic energy with a fellow patient, a young physicist, and organized a town hall meeting on the topic. While ill, she met a kind, gentle man, also a patient, at the sanatorium. At her lowest ebb, her dream kept her going, and in 1948, she got married. Then she authored a book called I Wish I Might, which was published in 1955. In the book, she focused on the good things that life had brought her despite her circumstances. Her circumstances were difficult, but they didn't define her life. Isabel Smith achieved everything she set out to achieve, though the odds against her were overwhelming. Even when flat on her back in bed, she never stopped growing, learning, dreaming, and giving. Though the outward man is perishing, yet the inward man is being renewed day by day. Victory is an inside job. And that's Vision's Word for Today.
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0: Station Rhythm and Wash and Mac Powell taking us back to 1991. Do you remember 1991? I sadly do remember 1991. And but it just feels like it wasn't that long ago, but it actually was a very long time ago indeed. We've been talking this week about the amazing animal kingdom. Let's continue as we have some weird news about God's amazing creatures.
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0: Well, the last 2 days I've been talking about some interesting animal facts from the book written by Brooke Barker, and let's continue. Grizzly bears can smell things even 28 kilometres away. That's scary, actually. Make sure you've got good cologne on. Zebras can't sleep on their own. Zebras have many predators who would love to have them for a snack while they're asleep. And to keep this from happening, they never sleep unless they know that another zebra is close by to guard them. And here's one more, but it's not very pleasant. It might make you sick, literally. You may want to switch off, actually, for a few seconds. Male white front parrots vomit on females they want to be friendly with. White front parrots are one of the only known animals that engage in mouth-to-mouth kissing. There you go. Unfortunately, their kissing ends with the male vomiting into the female's mouth. Okay, you can turn the radio back on now.

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Life's hard sometimes. We get discouraged, struggle in our faith, and it's easy to feel alone. Despite how you might feel sometimes, know that God's got your back. And so do we. Vision's prayer line team are ready to pray for whatever you're going through. 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

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C-Mac with you for a Thursday morning. Coming up in a few moments, Bernie Dimas, a different perspective. A firm foundation is the message. Also, I'm going to feature a short little message. Only goes for a bit over 2 minutes from the Reverend Canon J. John. He's so good at these little short snippets of messages. Just a bit of a teaser, of course, for Facing the Canon, which you can hear every weekend here on Vision. 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A little later in the hour today with Jeff Vines and heading to God's Word, Leviticus 16, a little bit later on in the hour. Right now, though, the weather for today around the capitals, Sydney, cloudy and 20, Melbourne, a lovely sun.

0: 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Right now, Your Vision Ministry is looking for a called and gifted person to fill a strategically important senior management role, which will help shape the reach and impact of Vision into the future. This important role will oversee and direct strategies for content, audience growth, digital transformation, innovation, and our careful use of emerging technologies. 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
3: It never ceases to amaze me how we manage to rework God's Word to suit ourselves, to make it say what we want it to say. People argue about all sorts of things that, if we were honest, are plainly obvious. There is one way, one truth, plain and simple, and it's like a firm foundation beneath our feet. Hi, I'm Bernie Diamond. Great to be back with you again. Today we're going to take another look at your life from a different perspective. This week on the program, we're talking about staying focused on the God-given purpose that we have in life. But not in some legalistic sense. Not this idea that God has a plan and therefore I have to conform to His plan, whether I like it or not. Actually, God gives us a choice to walk away from His plan, and many people do. I did for much of my earlier years. But there's this thing that I keep coming back to again and again, that God's made you in a certain way and me in a whole different way. And He's given us each the days that He set aside for us, and you and I are going to have different gifts and different dreams and different purposes and different days. And real fulfillment and real joy and real life only happen when we're living out who God made us to be and when we're living out what He made us to do. That's what I love about God. It's not that He's full of a whole bunch of do's and don'ts. It's not that He puts us in a straitjacket. It's that He has this awesome plan to make us this complex, intricate, wonderful, beautiful creature created in His own image, and yet absolutely unique, and then to plan a life for us that fits hand in glove with who He's made us to be. And yet you and I, we manage to find all kinds of way to wander away from that plan and then to miss out on the joy and the fulfillment that lies in God's plans and God's purposes for our lives. You and I, we find all sorts of ways to pierce ourselves with the many pains of living life our own way. Sometimes we fall by the wayside, and no doubt there are some today who relate to that. But God's call is for us to rekindle the gift that He has placed in us, and that's what we're all about on the program today. And we're doing that through Paul's second letter to Timothy, his protege in the New Testament, a beautiful letter all about rekindling the gift and guarding the treasure that God has placed within us. Now, one of the ways that the gift grows cold and the treasure wastes away is that we allow little foxes into our lives, and those little foxes are the ones that spoil the vine. Most of us have this idea that there are big sins and there are small sins. Sexual immorality, adultery, murder, theft, they're up there on our hierarchy as amongst the biggies. But a bit of anger or some arguing or maybe this idea or that idea we get into our heads that doesn't quite fit with God's word. Well, hey, we all have that. They're just little sins. And as long as we keep away from the big ones, who cares about those little ones? We may never have quite put it in those words, but that's how most of us think. That's how most of us operate. Now, let me say this. The Bible knows nothing of this human hierarchy of sin. To God, sin is sin. It's about missing the mark. You can miss by a little way, you can miss by a long way. Missing is missing, right? And so as the Apostle Paul counsels Timothy about rekindling his gift and staying focused on the purposes that God has set before him, he actually

0: take some time to deal with sins, many of which appear to be more the little ones. Let's have a listen. 2 Timothy chapter 2, beginning at verse 14. Remind them of this and warn them before God that they are to avoid wrangling over words, which does no good, but only ruins those who are listening. Do your best to present yourself to God as one approved by Him, a worker who has no need to be ashamed, rightly explaining the word of truth. Avoid profane chatter, for it will lead people into more and more impiety, and their talk will spread like gangrene. Among them are Hymenaeus and Philetus, who have swerved from the truth by claiming that the resurrection has already taken place. They are upsetting the faith of some. But God's firm foundation stands, bearing this inscription: The Lord knows who are His, and let everyone who calls on the name of the Lord turn away from wickedness. So here Paul is telling Timothy how to shepherd his flock. And the big thing that he's on about is to warn them to stop wrangling over words, to avoid profane chatter. Well, what's the big deal here? Can't people have an opinion? Can't there be healthy debate? Smack bang here in Paul's exhortation for Timothy to stay focused, to rekindle the gift that God has placed in him, to guard the treasure that God's entrusted to him. Why would Paul seemingly go off on this strange tangent, telling Timothy to tell his flock to be careful about what they say and who they listen to? Because it's the little foxes that spoil the vine. Or to use Paul's analogy here, this loose talk will spread like gangrene. Yuck! Okay, what loose talk? It's talk about the most important thing of all, truth. What's true and what's not. It seems that there were some people with some rather long and difficult to pronounce names wandering around spreading the lie that the resurrection of believers had already taken place, which seems kind of silly since by definition the people spreading the rumours had missed out, though. So what's Paul's point here to Timothy, and why 2,000 years on are we talking about this when the main topic of our conversation over these weeks is staying focused on the plan that God has for our lives? Well, the answer is really simple. I have seen so many people led astray by others who throw red herrings into the conversation about the truth. And then people go chasing after that. And before you know it, instead of being focused on what God's calling them to do, they're off on a tangent miles away from where God wants them and needs them to be. I know one man who spends his life being ultra critical of church structures. In his view, there shouldn't be any leaders. We're all equals and there shouldn't be a preacher. We should just sit around and chat together about the Word of God. So when over coffee I've asked him to tell me where in God's Word he comes up with that, he kind of fluffs around and gets back to his theme and hardly ever comes to church or participates in any sense of community. It's really sad, because he's a very clever guy and in many respects a delightful human being with much to offer. What he should be doing is offering his gift, his ability, his unique contribution to the body of Christ. Instead, he's off on some theory that ain't in the Bible and he's missing out. Friends, we can pick holes in just about anything. And church being full of a bunch of sinners on a journey is about the easiest thing of all to poke holes in, let me tell you. But what happens is it's like gangrene. It ends up robbing us of life. The good news of Jesus is pure and simple. God so loved the world that he sent his only Son so that whoever believes in him will not perish, but have eternal life. That's the firm foundation here. The firm foundation is that God knows which of us belongs to him and which of us doesn't. And when we belong to God, because our faith is in Jesus Christ, we're not there to argue about this or that or pick holes in this or that. You know what I'm saying? That takes us way, way off course. That's not how we rekindle the gift that God has put in us. That's not how we make an impact in people's lives for Christ. That's not how rivers of living water end up flowing out through our hearts into a parched, dry land. Let me encourage you. If you're off on something, if you have a bee in your bonnet about this thing or that thing, take your bonnet off. Let the bee out. Get back to a firm foundation in Christ by reading his word, by praying, by learning, by growing, by serving using your special gift and your special ability. God did not put us here to argue about what's truth and not. God's word is clear. It is abundantly clear. It is crystal clear. And God's truth in God's word is his solid foundation, his solid rock beneath our feet. For some people today, it is time to get your life back on track. Is alive and active, amen, with the power to transform your life, to help you become all that God made you to be. And that's what the Fresh Daily Devotional is all about. 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And as a bonus, we'll also send you a free copy of my ebook, How Can I Hear God Speak to Me? My prayer is that your heart will be touched and transformed as you draw ever closer to Jesus through the power of his word. Again, that web address is freshdevotional.org. God bless you. I'm Bernie Diamond, and I'll catch you again same time tomorrow with a different perspective.
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0: 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Well, one of my favourite Bible teachers is the Reverend Canon J. John. He's a Brit, but he's okay for a Brit. He is a good guy. Now, I love his teaching. And, of course, you can hear him every Sunday night here on Vision, Facing the Canon. And you can check it out, of course, at our website, podcast page, all that sort of thing as well, Facing the Canon. Go to vision.org.au and type in J. John and you'll find it. Well, I got a short little message from J. John. Only goes through a couple of minutes. Talking about a broken vase.
1: Michael was about 4 years of age. He and I, we went to buy his mum a Mother's Day present. So we go into this store, and as we walk into the store, there's this gigantic sign. And the sign read, "Do not touch. All breakages must be purchased." Why did I not just walk out? I mean, what was wrong with me? I've got a four-year-old. And so he walks in, I walk in, and because it said, "Do not touch," we both wanted to touch. And it's like you're trying not to make it obvious, isn't it? It's like you just want to move it a bit because it says do not touch. But of course, you know, I was playing it safe, but he's a four-year-old. He's not playing it safe. And he knocks this thing over. And I saw it in slow motion where I was like, you know, and I tried to catch it, but it was too late and it fell to the floor. Shush. Honestly, within seconds, the manager was standing there and the manager pointed to the sign. And I said, "I didn't do it. He did it." And I thought, I could walk out and leave him. Well, because it says, yeah, all breakages must be purchased. He did it. I didn't do it. There was no way my four-year-old son could pay for that breakage. No way at all. Even with all of his weekly pocket money for a whole year, that would not have been enough to pay for what he broke. The only person that could pay for the breakage was his father. Yes. You and I have broken so many things. The only one who can pay for them is our Heavenly Father. And he did.
0: A great little analogy, that, isn't it? So J. John there, Broken Vase, and coming up in a few moments today with Jeff Vines, right after we hear from Unspoken, Walk With Me, overnight on Vision Christian Radio. And

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9: Hello, my name is Bill, and welcome. This is Today with Jeff Vines. We're about to hear the rest of a message from Pastor Jeff about sexuality, identity, and Jesus. His big question in this message is there a biblical sexual ethic? 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Let's hear the rest of this message now from Pastor Jeff.
4: Here's something that seldom gets discussed. The word translated sexual immorality all through the Bible is the word, or all through the New Testament, is porneia. It has its Old Testament cousin, but in the New Testament, when Jesus uses the term sexual immorality, and he does, and Paul uses, and John in the book of Revelation, it's the word porneia. Now, what does porneia mean? Is it incest? Follow me carefully now, very carefully. Is sexual immorality incest? The Bible is clear that incest is sinful, but two people engaging in incest can be consensual. So if two people are doing something consensual, does that make it right? Is that a good argument? Is it adultery? Again, there's no lack of clarity in the Bible, but what if two people are consenting? Does that make it right? You see the weakness in that argument? Is it homosexuality? Again, the Bible is clear that any sex, so stop just picking on those who are struggling with same-sex attractions, any sex outside of marriage, between a man and a woman violates God's original design and purpose for sex. Now notice, in incest, adultery, and homosexuality, in all these cases, consenting can take place. Does two people consenting to do the wrong thing make it the right thing? Of course not. Is that porneia? So what is porneia then? The answer is not difficult. Porneia is the violation of design and purpose of sex. It's the violation of chastity and singleness, faithfulness in marriage. So that sex outside the design and purpose and parameters of God's will, that's sexual immorality. 1 Corinthians 6:18, flee from sexual immorality. All other sins a person commits are outside the body, but whoever sins sexually sins against the body. Now you know what that means, don't you? You're sinning against your design. Your body's not designed to function this way. And if you do, you get outside those parameters, the contamination of emotions, psychological, spiritual impacts, because it's not designed to operate or function this way. Ephesians 5:3, but among you there must not be even a hint of sexual immorality or of any kind of impurity or of greed, because these are improper for God's holy people. How is sexual immorality idolatry? Because you place sex at such a high priority over and above God. You worship it. You think you can't live without it, and you think there's no life if you're not experiencing it, which means it has become your God. You're possessed with it. You serve it. You obey it. You're after it. Over and above every other thing. And that's when it becomes an idol. So what does this mean practically? Well, it means if you cheat on your husband or wife, you've committed sexual immorality. If you sleep with a woman you're not married to, you committed sexual immorality. If you look at a woman lustfully, if you view pornography, you have violated the seventh commandment and have committed sexual immorality. You've sinned against God, You've violated design. You've sinned against your own body. You've opened the door for emotional, psychological, even physical disintegration. And we've all done it. One or more. See, that is the LGBTQ's complaint against the Christian. You're doing these other things that are sexually immoral, but you're only highlighting us. Why? They've got a point. Sexual purity is chastity and singleness, faithfulness and marriage. Sexual sin is sexual sin. The good news is, can you be forgiven? Of course you can. Can you be restored? Absolutely. Should you continue in this? Absolutely not. Paul says, Romans 6, what shall we say then? Shall we go on sinning that grace may increase? By no means. We are those who have died to sin. How can we any longer live in it? Or don't you know that all of us who were baptized into Christ Jesus were baptized into his death? And then verse 5, for if we have been united with him in his death like this, we will certainly also be united with him in the resurrection like this, or like his. For we know that our old self was crucified with him so that the body ruled by sin might be done away with, that we should no longer be slaves to sin, because anyone who has died has been set free from sin. So here's what the Bible tells you. Will desires enter you whereby you want to sleep with someone other than your spouse? Oh, yeah. As a single man or woman, will the desire for an act of intimacy with someone you're dating but not yet married to suddenly come upon you? Oh, yeah. Will the desire to look at pornography sometimes overwhelm you? Yep. Will the desire to test the waters of intimacy and sex with someone of the same sex fill your heart and mind? Yeah. Maybe not all, but there are some. Yes, you will be tempted because you've been tainted. But the Bible says, you're no longer a slave to sin as a Christ follower, no matter what that sin is. The Bible teaches you that we all have good desires and bad desires. Listen now. And the moral value of any desire is determined by whether its end transgresses or conforms to God's standard. And then there's 1 Corinthians 6, 9 to 10. Now we're in scripture, so you need to stay focused. Or do you not know that wrongdoers will not inherit the kingdom of God? Do not be deceived. Neither the sexually immoral, nor idolaters, nor adulterers, nor men who have sex with men, nor thieves, nor the greedy, nor drunkards, nor slanderers, nor swindlers will inherit the kingdom of God. And that is what some of you were. But you were washed, you were sanctified, you were justified in the name of the Lord Jesus Christ and by the Spirit of our God. Now, does anybody want to do this? Whoa, whoa, whoa, wait. Wait a minute. You've never been greedy. You've never been a drunkard. You've never been a slanderer. You've never been a thief. You've never been a swindler. Sexual immorality is only one thing listed in that group. And we're told that wrongdoers will not inherit the kingdom of God. Wait a minute. I thought we were saved by grace through faith. This is what I have been trying to say for the last 3 years. The will. The will. There is a difference between failing and succumbing to temptation, repenting and getting back up once you've been knocked down. And it might be hundreds of times. There's a difference between that and an unbroken life pattern that exhibits these kinds of things, that is not repentant, that is no shame, that resigns itself to its desires without a fight. Those are two different things. But Jeff, these desires are so strong. I know. Please don't tell me I don't understand because I'm a pastor. Please don't tell me that I haven't had some of these desires. Please don't tell me that I don't understand what it is to have temptations. You've got to be kidding me. Do you think you're the only one that has strong desires? Yes, Jeff, but sex is the ultimate desire. No, it's not. It is in this generation because it's become an idol. But it's not the ultimate desire. Love, acceptance, value. Colossians 3, put to death, therefore, whatever belongs to your earthly nature, sexual immorality, impurity, lust, evil desires, and greed, which is idolatry. Our temptations are real, I know that. And they're real for everyone because we're all tainted by sin. This is the point I've been trying to make. We're all sinners. We're all tainted. We all have desires that are not holy and pure. And it doesn't matter how you feel. Well, it matters when we relate to each other, but there's an objective word of God that you've got to take your feelings by the scruff of the neck and drag them to what you know is true because they give life. It breaks my heart when I meet a parent like I did not too long ago, who all of her life understood the scripture to teach that sex between two women is not God's original design. And yet her daughter comes out as a lesbian, and suddenly she's changed her mind. And here's her reasoning. That's cruel that my daughter would not be able to have sex. Wait a minute. Do you know how many people in the human experience? What about somebody who's single? I tell you, they want to have sex, but to live under the authority of law of God means you say no. You think you're the only one that can't have sex? We have all, everybody in this room, man, we have strong desires, but our desires and attractions do not define us. We're created in the image of God, but we've been tainted by a fallen world. So any desire that we have must come under the authority of God's word, a word that is motivated by his love and design for human flourishing. Can I tell you the real issue and then end by telling you three quick misconceptions? Here's the real problem in my life and yours. Through this series, I've started to look differently, completely different at Hebrews 12. Let us throw off everything that hinders and the sin that so easily entangles. And let us run with perseverance the race marked out for us, fixing our eyes on Jesus, the pioneer and perfecter of faith. Consider him who endured such opposition from sinners so that you will not grow weary and lose heart. In your struggle against sin, you have not yet resisted to the point of shedding your blood. You know what our real problem is? We don't like the fact that living a Christian life is difficult. We want it to be much easier. And we fail to remember that from day one, Jesus said, you're going to be in the fight of your life. Remember what John Owen said? If you're not killing sin, sin is killing you. It is a day after day battle. All of us. But just for a moment, in way of ending, I want you to understand there are a few misconceptions concerning same-sex attraction or any other sexual sin. Here's misconception one, and yes, I'm sure. People say gay people are born that way. I have read thousands of pages over my lifetime. Hundreds of studies have been performed, and there's never been any real conclusion drawn. The American Psychiatric Association says some people believe that sexual orientation is innate and fixed. However, sexual orientation develops across a person's lifetime. So scientists are far from discovering the factors that contribute to the development of same-sex attractions. So it's untenable and irresponsible to claim or to tell anyone that innateness of sexual attraction is a proven reality. It is not. However, just because I have a propensity towards something doesn't make it right. The verdict is in. I'm a sinner and I have a propensity to do it often. The verdict is in of my life. I am a sinner and I have a propensity towards sin. I often do the thing I don't want to do. I have a bent toward the wrong thing. My mentor told me about 5 years ago, your affections in this world and your desires in your innermost being have very little to do with the reality of other options that stir in your heart and soul. I want to do the good. That doesn't take away whatever it is in my flesh that doesn't want to. I am tempted to do things that are sinful. How about you? It's uncanny, isn't it? You don't think people should take revenge, but you do it. You don't think you should gossip, but you do it. You don't think you should slander, but if tearing somebody else down helps you feel better about yourself, you'll bear a little false witness. But think about how illogical and unproductive this line of thinking really is, that if we desire something or have a bent toward it, it must be morally acceptable. To say that if you have a bent towards something, that it's morally right, there are many factors that play a role in a person's sin disposition. You struggle with things that I might not. I struggle with things you don't. But the overarching truth of Scripture is we've been created in the image of God. We've been tainted by sin in the fall. We got to be born again. Whatever it is, you need to be born again. Romans 8:13 says, for if you live according to the flesh, you'll die. But if by the Spirit you put to death the misdeeds of the body, you'll live. So when I cry out about this stuff, it's not because I want to show you that you're bad and I'm good. That's insane. It's to show you that together we got to put put our arms around each other and say, there's a better way to live, and we trust Jesus. And if we live this way and fight this good fight, we'll flourish. Here's the second thing. This is a hard one, so let me phrase it a different way. Your feelings and your disposition do not determine objective morality. Okay, so if something is wrong, it's wrong no matter how it got there. Let me use an example that I've used often, but during the Nuremberg trials, and I'm not saying that sexual attractions are as bad as the atrocities committed against the Jews. I'm not trying to play a A and B game. I'm just simply showing you the logic of something. So the logic at the Nuremberg trials by the generals of the Third Reich, when they were presented with all the atrocities they committed, do you know what their justification was? Our society made us this way. We were trained to hate Jews. We were trained to kill them. So basically their defense was, you can't hold us responsible for all these atrocities we've committed because my environment raised me this way. You can't hold me accountable because my life circumstances have produced all of these things and gave me my natural bent to eliminate or exterminate the Jews. That was their defense. Now, while it's true that the factors should play a role in the manner we deal with each other and relate to each other and love people, the reality is that does not negate sin or sinful activity that leads to death. If we love others, we'll come alongside them, bear their burdens, and hold each other accountable. It's not one, it's both. We hold each other accountable. But when you come to the decision that society, that you can't hold anybody accountable for any wrongdoing because of their upbringing, do you not realize that there are people who have this catalytic thing happening in them because of their background to steal what doesn't belong to them? To kill certain people, to treat the environment a certain way, to torture animals, to rape and pillage people of different tribes, to annihilate Jews, to slaughter Tutsis, or devalue and denigrate women, or to discriminate. All of those are social things that happen to us because of the generation in which we're born. But they're still wrong. And when it comes to sex, you have two options, chastity and singleness, faithfulness and marriage, all based on creation and design. And to go outside of that violates God's purpose, design, and will for your life. The people who struggle with these things are real folks. And that's my fear of preaching a sermon like this, that somehow we will talk about theory and abstractions, but forget that the temptations and the things that people experience, they're real people. This is a note that came this week that broke my heart. Now, it's not a note to me. It was posted somewhere, and I got to be very careful here. But this is written by a person that I know, both of whom I love, and this is what she posted. Today felt like a beautiful spring day, and it made me think of new beginnings. It's been on my mind to share a new beginning of my own. Sue and I, Sue's not the real name, I've changed the names. Sue and I have decided to pursue a relationship of more than just friends. This is written by a woman. We've known we've had feelings for each other for a long time. However, like most of my Christian friends, we believed it was a sin and knew it couldn't be. That has changed recently, and we both no longer believe being in a loving, committed relationship with each other will keep us from God. We actually felt closer to God through this. So, subjective feelings are determining truth. You hear that? We feel it's okay. It must be okay. I know we may lose some friends over this, and while that saddens me, I won't hold it against anyone if they decide it's best to no longer be a friend. And for the true Christ follower, there's no way. You're still going to be our friend. We're not going to abandon you. If we did that, we'd abandon everybody. She says, I know we may lose some friends over this, and while that saddens me, I won't hold it against anyone. Then she says, we are currently searching for our next church home, an affirming church. If anyone has any recommendations, let us know. We want to have a place to worship God and be accepted for how God made us. Well, the answer to that is, God created you in his image, but you have a fallen sin nature. We truly believe he has brought us together and are excited for our future together. The reason this saddens me is because I love both these people. I love them. And so There's a part of me that wants to, and I don't do it, but there's a part of me that wants to respond, it's not God. It's not God tempting you. Please don't blame this on God. It's not how God made you. And she says, I can assure you we still love Jesus and are doing our best to follow him. No, you're not. If you were, you would not be ruled by emotions. You would go to the scripture and you would read it and dig into it and discover his truth. This decision was not made lightly. We prayed, read, researched, and asked God to make it clear if we had it wrong, but he's not done that. Do you know how many times I've heard that argument? Do you understand that in Christ, we can overcome the desires of our flesh? And there's a part of me that, you know, I wish you could get inside my head and know the way I feel, because my heart is broken. This is going to destroy two people that I love. It's going to give you what I call sacrificing your future for the pleasure of the present. It may seem right, but down the road, but it's too late. With the calling of God comes the supernatural power of God to give us our ultimate victories over sin and death. And Christians themselves are not immune to temptation. One more passage. Hebrews 4:15, for we do not have a high priest who is unable to empathize with our weaknesses, but we have one who has been tempted in every way just as we are. Yet he did not sin. Let us then approach God's throne of grace with confidence so that we may find mercy and grace to help us in our time of need. Now, what's the need? See, we always use that passage, well, if I'm hungry, I'll go and pray God. No, when you're struggling with temptation, because Jesus understands what that's like, go with boldness to the throne and ask God for mercy and grace. Let's finish it with the good news of the gospel. No matter what you've done, no matter what you're struggling with, no matter what temptations, no matter what it is, it doesn't matter what you've done or where you've been, it doesn't matter. You are one decision away in humility from kneeling at the foot of the cross and saying, Jesus, I'm a sinner, forgive me. And he says, okay. But it's not only that. It's not only he says, okay. He places his spirit in you to give you the power in the future to overcome. Now, it doesn't happen overnight, because there's a lot you still got to learn. But as the word of God, as you understand the word of God, it fires with the spirit of God to give you the right word at the right time and the victory. The problem is we don't know the Bible. We read books about the Bible, but we don't actually know what the Bible says. So when we want to do something we want to do, we look for some scripture out of the blue that will help affirm or convince us that what we're doing is right, but we don't know the context of scripture, which is why things have got to change. Including with me first. I've got to teach you the scripture, and it will become an anchor for you so that you will drag whatever you feel in your emotions to what you know to be objectively true. But in the meantime, please have passion and compassion for those who are struggling. Love them. Put your arm around them and tell them, I too am a rotten sinner. I too have temptations. I too do things I shouldn't do. But we're in this together because God's grace is wider and deeper, more exhausted than you could ever understand. And his love for you is deeper and wider, more powerful than you could ever know. And because he loves you so much, he looks at you and says, I know you struggle with that. I got you. But my grace is sufficient. I'm going to forgive you. And together we're going to go on this journey. The only unforgivable sin is when you stop fighting and you say the Spirit of God is not real and cannot give you the power over time to overcome. You got to fight. We're in the battle for our lives. It's about eternity, heaven and hell. We got to win, and we can because of the blood of Jesus Christ. Amen. Father God, thank you for the power of your word. I pray again that anything I've said that is inconsistent with your word would fall by the wayside, whatever has been taught or said that represents the objective word, your truth, that it would go deep into the heart and would change our lives. It would change the way that we look at each other and help each other and to bear each other's burdens and to stop shooting our wounded, but to come alongside and say, we're in this battle together. Let's fight. Let's get in the trenches and let's win this battle. And when we are discouraged, to remember that he was also tempted in all ways like us, and that for the joy set before him of the cross, or the joy set before him in eternity with God, whether he endured the cross, we too can endure the cross as we've been called to bear, knowing that one day the greatest love, the greatest relationship, the greatest joy is experienced in eternity with you in the ultimate relationship, the one for which we're all looking for. In Christ's name, amen.
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2: 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It's another way Vision is helping you look to God daily.

John Redick and The Way, overnights on Vision Christian Radio. Going to God's Word, Leviticus 16, verse 21. He is to lay both hands on the head of the live goat and confess over it all the wickedness and rebellion of the Israelites, all their sins. Here in Leviticus, in a lengthy passage about slaughtering animals to atone for people's sins, we find more imagery that points to Jesus. One such image is what they call the scapegoat. The word scapegoat is still used in the English language today, meaning someone who bears the blame for others. Usually, though, when people today are looking for a scapegoat, they want to avoid admitting they're wrong. The scapegoat image in Leviticus didn't work that way. The people were called to repent and acknowledge their guilt as the priest laid his hands on the goat's head and confessed over it all of the people's sins. This was not some magical mumbo-jumbo. God, in his grace, was accepting a substitute for the people, taking away their sin, sending it out into the wilderness for destruction, and counting them righteous. This is a picture that points to the Savior Jesus, who came to take on himself the curse of all human sin. He became the scapegoat for all of us. As the Apostle Paul put it later, God made him who had no sin to be sin for us, so that in him we might become the righteousness of God. Oh Lord, we thank you for the death of Christ on the cross. Through him, our scapegoat, we are cleansed by our sins, and we have peace with you. Our hearts overflow, Lord, with gratitude for all that you have done for us. We pray these things with joyous celebration and thanks in Jesus' name. Amen.

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1: Vision National News. 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Christian worldview.
2: In this bulletin, a landmark ruling from the High Court and businesses critical of the ATO. With more, I'm Tracy Weir. The ATO has met with business lobby groups over its decision to stop accepting credit card payments. The change, which takes effect from the end of November, coincides with a national ban on credit card surcharges. Shadow Treasurer Tim Wilson says many businesses rely on credit cards as a source of finance.
3: And of course, if you're told with 8 hours notice, oh, you know, that $10,000 bill for school fees, that no longer happens, then your $20,000 ATO BAS bill, that can no longer be paid for by credit card. You're basically being asked to stump up tens of thousands of dollars in a moment's notice.
2: Business groups have accused the ATO of a lack of proper notice. The opposition are calling on the federal government to step in following a landmark High Court ruling. The courts ruled to block the expansion of the Mount Pleasant coal mine in the New South Wales Hunter. It means state authorities must now consider emissions from Australian fossil fuels burned overseas before approving new projects. Federal Nationals MP Michael McCormack has told News 24 the ruling will cripple regional jobs.
4: What is going to be next? Is the High Court or any court of Australia going to shut down our entire mining industry? Our entire mining industry that supports hundreds of thousands of jobs, that keeps the lights on, that makes sure that people can live the lifestyle that we enjoy, that indeed pays for a lot of public hospitals and public schools.
2: The decision could have major ramifications for mining project approvals nationwide. The federal government has forged a partnership between the CSIRO and the US pharmaceutical giant Moderna in a bid to boost Australia's biosecurity. The National Science Agency will partner with Moderna to establish a pipeline of research programs as part of a five-year agreement. Deputy Prime Minister Richard Marles says the partnership will better equip Australia to face emerging infectious diseases. Tobacco Licensing Victoria has shut down 61 stores linked to organised crime caught selling illicit tobacco in 4 weeks. Over the past months, more than 2 million illicit cigarettes have been seized, as well as 40,000 vapes, over 120 kilograms of loose tobacco and more than $500,000 in cash. British churches and Christian advocates are shocked that the UK government has declared it will never be an offence for a woman to terminate her pregnancy or to deceive doctors to illegally obtain abortion pills past 10 weeks gestation. Christian Concern writes it's a sign of how morally corrupt the British society has become. Government documents show 1 in 17 women who take the abortion pill are forced to go to the hospital with serious complications. The issue of what pastors can say from the pulpit is being fought out in US courts. It's centred on the Johnson Amendment, a law that restricts their free speech. National religious broadcasters are challenging the law, which bars tax-exempt non-profits, including churches, from endorsing or opposing political candidates. The US Justice Department supports the broadcasters. That's the latest news. Sport is next.
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2: Turning to sport, and former Western Bulldog Dominic Bedendo has signed a 2-year contract with the Dockers. The 24-year-old is a delisted free agent with the VFL club Port Melbourne. He says he's grateful to be back on the AFL list.
5: Yeah, that's been a big driver for me for the last 2 years, is to get back on the list, and that becoming a reality now is just, yeah, feels amazing, mate. So grateful again.
2: In the meantime, Brisbane forward Will McLaughlin has requested a trade to Melbourne. The 21-year-old only managed 7 games at AFL level for the Lions across the last...

0: Crops are producing showers and storms over southern Queensland and southern WA. Southerly winds and a few gusty showers over the eastern seaboard. A cold front is bringing showers to southwest WA. It's dry elsewhere under high pressure. The capital city forecasts in Sydney, clearing showers and a top of 20 degrees. Melbourne sunny today, a top of 23. Mostly sunny and 24 in Brisbane. Windy with showers in Perth and 19 degrees. Adelaide expecting a sunny day and a top of 28. In Canberra, sunny and 20. Hobart, sunny and 22 degrees. And in Darwin, a high of 33 and a mostly sunny day. That's the latest news, sport and weather on Vision. 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
1: In Jeremiah chapter 33, verse 8, the Lord says, "They sinned against me, but I will wash away that sin. They did evil and turned away from me, but I will forgive them." That was Jeremiah chapter 33, verse 8.
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3: Yes, the Rise and Shine Preview show. And today, well, Fel fighting against a huntsman spider. I assume she won. The huntsmans are pretty harmless, really. They run away from you. And, well, staying with that theme, Fel, Andy and Neil talking about some spiders. And also, a pastor, Tez, from Israel, reflecting on the attacks 3 years ago on October the 7th in Israel, something rather somber to remember and recall. Of course, a great little devotional coming up a little bit later on. Pastor Danny talking about God moving in Inverell at a church men's conference. Looking forward to hearing that. That's on the way a little bit later on this hour. Right now, though, let's kick off this hour with some great music. Joe L. Barnes and Seth Schlitter, Road Less Traveled on Vision Christian Radio. Lord.

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1: We are just blessed to have Phil with us on the show today because she faced some real peril, some real danger this morning, even before she left home. Mm. Phil, we need to hear about it. What's going on?
2: Look, thank you. This is a safe place. Everywhere share. I wake up this morning and, you know, it's early and so you're still a bit like what am I doing here?
1: Who am I?
2: What is this time of the day again? go into the kitchen. Andy, what do I see on the ceiling in the dark? Above my head.
1: What was it?
2: It was a massive, massive huntsman. I tried to grab it on my camera. I've got a little bit of audio. We'll see if you can hear it. I'll pull it right up. But I had to whisper because, 4 a.m.
3: Okay, well, I'm just going out of the kitchen. And it's like 4 o'clock in the morning. And I've got this huge huntsman here.
2: I'm so scared.
3: Like, it's the size of my head.
2: It is the size of my hand.
3: On the ceiling.
2: Yeah.
1: It does sound like a horror film, Phil, then.
2: I get the spray. I don't know if you're allowed to spray them. Are you allowed to spray them? But it's on the ceiling, Andy. So the first thing I do is spray it. But you know, huntsmen, they don't care for spray.
1: Well, hang on. We stop there. So we call this chemical warfare.
2: Okay.
1: So you're engaging in some chemical warfare. And what was the outcome?
2: Well, this is what's happening. The spider is... I definitely feel is trying to attack. Like, it's to me, it's the same as a shark. This is its home territory, my roof, and I know they can run.
1: Yes.
2: And I know they can jump.
1: They sure can.
2: And I know that they are wanting to attack me.
1: So when you started spraying, what was his response to the spray? Well, was he enjoying the spray?
2: Well, what do they do? They normally do exactly what they do. They run at you. They run at you, Andy. So this one, it drops from the ceiling onto the floor.
1: Do you think he was trying to get the candle for you?
2: I don't know what he's thinking. Let's run towards this. Wouldn't you run away from it? And I've got this now, this massive huntsman, the side of my hand. Yep. It's 4 o'clock in the morning. I'm trying to be a good mum. Like, I don't want to wake anyone up. I probably should have woken Murray up. Muzz, you're welcome.
1: But you're protecting your children, though, aren't you, Phil? You're standing in the gap.
2: Protecting the
1: house.
2: You're
1: like, this goes no further than me. This stops here.
2: If someone's going down, it's Mama Bear here.
1: This was your Kokoda Trail moment,
2: this
1: Phil.
2: This was it.
1: Stand against the enemy.
2: Stand when all else has failed. Stand, therefore. I'm girded with nothing. Uh-huh. I've got nothing on my feet. There's none. I am dressed.
1: Nothing but a can of fly spray.
2: Nothing. So I sprint to the pantry, pick up a box of tissues because I think...
1: Was it a fully or an empty?
2: It was an empty, a full box of tissues. And this is the moment the spider goes down. And that's me. Looking at now, the spider does attack. He runs past the first attempt.
1: He took one hit.
2: Second attempt, crushed.
1: Okay.
2: Beneath the box of tissue.
1: Did the first hit him or you missed?
2: Well, I missed because he's sprinting. They're so jolly quick.
1: Towards you?
2: And he has them towards me.
1: This is serious.
2: It's terrifying, Andy. It's terrifying.
4: Well, I know where to put all my toy spiders now. I know whose desk to leave them on. I'm sure Phil would love that. Oh, dear. Fell against a huntsman spider. I am sure Phil won there. Yeah, absolutely. And David Ray along in a few moments talking about the first fleet in Australia.
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8: When 1,487 people made landfall in Australia as members of the First Fleet, Things didn't look that promising. The land didn't seem that fertile. The original inhabitants were probably hostile. Resources were few. So it was surprising that the chaplain accompanying the settlers and convicts chose a particular text on which to base his first sermon on Australian soil. And that text was, "What shall I render to the Lord for all that he has done for me?" Amidst an irreligious group in a land far from his normal home, that chaplain Richard Johnson chose to focus on thanksgiving rather than complaint. He knew that despite immediate circumstances, God had done much for him and his hearers. He'd offered them pardon and new life, for one thing. So it was that Richard Johnson determined to let the great truths of God shape his thinking rather than the more desolate circumstances. So it was that the focus was not on what this harsh and alien environment might do to us, but what we might do for God. I'm David Ray.
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1: There was a terror in my kitchen this morning, early in the darkness of night, Andy and Neil, a creature came out from the ceiling, massive huntsman that was approaching me, and I had to take it out.
2: Well, I've got to ask, what does massive mean? Because I've got a wife and four daughters.
1: Yes.
2: And massive is often exaggerated.
3: Oh. Yes, yes.
2: And, you know, the size of the spider matters. And, you know, because I've seen some big spiders.
1: Sure.
2: And, yes, they would be, you know, they're a little bit confronting, you know. You can be a little bit overwhelmed by, wow, that's a big spider.
1: Yeah.
2: But there's a lot of people who will say there's a certain spider size that's a little smaller than what you might be describing.
1: Oh, well, this is hand size, I reckon.
3: It's is that your hand, Phil, or is that like Big Joel Garner's hand who used to bowl for the West Indies? Remember Big Joel?
2: He would have had a massive hand.
3: Massive.
1: You know,
2: that's right.
1: It is nothing like this. You know when it says incy wincy spider?
2: Right.
1: This is a misnomer in Australia. There's none of these.
2: No. Can we all do the actions?
3: Yes.
1: It makes spiders out to be this, oh, this incy wincy spider. No, it's not. It's a terror spider in Australia. If you rewrote it here, it would be not incy wincy spider. It would be massive, ginormous spider that came to eat me.
3: Let's visit that, Phil. I hardly see a daddy long leg spider anymore. When I was a kid, they were everywhere. Yes. Have those things moved out or something and gone somewhere else?
1: They were eaten by the massive...
3: I think they might have been.
1: No,
2: depends on whose shed you live in.
3: You still got a few?
2: Yeah, there's a few of those around our place. Yeah.
1: With that many girls in your house, though, what was the overwhelming consensus? Was it, we've had some people weigh in today and say, Phil, you should have left the spider be. Most, and I want to say thank you to everyone who supported the move
3: the majority.
1: Eradicate the spider.
3: Well, you took affirmative, assertive action, Phil. You know, nothing wrong with that.
2: In our house, there was always the common reaction. You know, typically the spider would be in the bathroom, and there would be this sort of, you know, swift exit from the bathroom, and like a, you know, there's a spider in there. You know, and I'd be thinking, well, go and deal with it.
3: Yep.
2: You've got thongs or a shoe or something
1: good
2: that.
1: Good on you.
3: Yep.
2: And but then it was inevitably, oh, Dad, we need you to come in.
3: Yeah.
2: So. And I would go and brave it. And then that's when I discovered that the huge spider that everyone's afraid of is not actually as huge as you might think.
1: Oh, but you looked like the hero.
3: Of course, Neil. Look, Neil, I got a story. I was asked to go into a toilet once because there was a large huntsman, and I went in there like you, a little bit cynical.
2: Yeah.
1: Yeah.
3: And two things happened, Neil. Number one, you know how huntsmen will launch their web down?
1: Oh, no. Yeah.
3: He launched his web down from the ceiling because that's what they do. Then they rappel down like Spider-Man. As I walked in, what felt like a piece of rope hit the back of my neck, Neil. The web was so thick.
1: Yeah.
3: And then I looked up and this thing was ginormous. I'm talking dinner plate. Forget hand size. This thing would have covered a dinner plate. And I literally went, oh, like the rope of my neck. It was like this thing was trying to strangle me. Like his web was massive. That was the biggest huntsman I've ever seen. It was a big, I had to retreat. Gather myself, rearm, get a bigger shoe and just go in hard because that was,
1: good on you.
3: I even had to put a fly screen on that particular toilet window because they had one of those louver windows on it, which are all very cool and trendy, but not good for keeping out large huntsmans. I had to personally put a fly screen on that very day because I didn't want another one of those large beasts coming into my toilet.
2: I always wonder that it doesn't matter how well sealed you have the house or that bathroom.
1: That's right.
3: Or they find
2: somehow or other, they find their way in there. I don't know how.
4: Well, obviously a spider theme this morning, and Fel doesn't like, clearly does not like spiders. Andy and Neil, they're not so worried about it, I'm sure. I've been bitten by a redback spider a long, long time ago, but I obviously survived to tell the tale. And but also, speaking of tales, been bitten by a white tail. I found that to be worse, actually, being bitten by a white tail. I now try and steer clear of spiders. Huntsmans, though, don't worry me whatsoever. Back to the music now. Amanda Jansen, Wild Ones.

0: Peter Jansen, Wild Ones on the Rise and Shine preview show. Steve Mack with you now. Why are we doing a preview show? Well, daylight saving started at the start of the week. If you missed that, well, maybe you need to check your clock because it is currently coming up to 5:30 a.m. Queensland, 6:30 a.m. in Eastern Daylight Time States. Hence, we're doing a bit of a preview show. So you still get to enjoy the Rise and Shine content at this time of the morning, wherever you happen to be around the nation. Let's get to some Vision National News headlines right now.
1: In stories making news, the federal government has forged a partnership between the CSIRO and the US pharmaceutical giant Moderna in a bid to boost Australia's biosecurity. The Defence Force has paused the use of the Supercat vehicle while the death of an Australian soldier is being investigated. Corporal Brendan Hannam was killed during a training exercise at Mount Bundy outside Darwin on Monday. A crackdown on Victoria's illegal tobacco trade has closed 61 stores linked to organised crime. In just over 4 weeks, more than 2 million illegal cigarettes have been seized. The Australian Information Commissioner is investigating the privacy practices of the maker of software used in Anko smart glasses sold at Kmart. The organisation says it has no assurance the company behind the software is protecting personal data of Australians. And former Bombers captain and now Hawks player Zach Merritt says he still has strong relationships with people in the Essendon club after his trade officially went through on Monday. That's the news and sport headlines. More details soon.
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1: And it's been 3 years, can you believe it, since the attacks in Israel on October 7.
2: Members of Australia's Jewish community will pause today to mark 3 years since the October 7 terror attacks. Commemorations will be held across the country to honour the 1,200 people killed in the Hamas assault on Israel.
3: Well, many people in Australia may not realise that there is a large population in modern-day Ethiopia who trace their roots back to the Queen of Sheba and also to King Solomon, and they are of a Jewish faith. One such person is Tess Kase. At the age of 23, he migrated from Ethiopia to Israel as a Jewish believer, but within a year met Jesus in Israel and is now a Christian of Jewish roots. He joins us on the line now. He pastors a church in Israel today. Pastor Tess, welcome to Rise and Shine.
4: Thank you. Thank you for having me. God bless you.
1: So good to have a chat with you. And this today is the anniversary of that terrible time in Israel on October 7. Can you tell us how you and your family were impacted?
4: Oh, you know, as you remember, you know, October 7th, I think 3 years ago, it was a terrible day in Israel, you know, a very humiliating day for our nation. Something that happened to us unexpectedly. You know, a day before we were in a worship time, a worship meeting in our church, and then a day after, that means on Shabbat morning, this thing happened in Israel. So it was a very devastating, and it was a very dark day. That day, I remembered it like you know, like this thing happened today, because it was a very devastating, it was a very dark day in our nation. But you know, God is good. Even though we had a very dark day, it's a very low, you know, a day in Israel. People cried, people killed, you know, people did, happened a lot of things, but, you know, God used it as a Christian, as a believers in Yeshua. We believe that in Romans chapter 8, verse 28, you know, it says that we know that in all things God works for good of those who love him, who have been called according to his purpose. So we believe that God changed this low moment to our nation, to empower this nation, to gather this nation, to bring together, you know, to break the division among our nation. And then God is doing great things now in Israel.
3: Amen, Pastor. So can we ask, against this backdrop, which has been described as the worst day in Jewish history since World War II, what has God been doing in the last 3 years in the nation of Israel?
4: Wow. Tremendous things. As I told you before, we were in a very low moment, but now our people is gathered together hand to hand. You know, before October 7, there was one or two very awful moments in Israel because there was a lot of division in Israel. But God used that low moment to gather these people. So in these 3 days, you know, our economy is very strong and our people is very strong. Our politics, even though we have some divisions among the politicians, but the people is united and we are working together in order to bring a good news to our nation. So Israel is doing great.
5: There you go, reflecting on the October 7th attacks 3 years ago now. That's Pastor Tez there from Israel. Coming up today on Rise and Shine, Val and Andy, they're talking about the Olympics. Of course, the Olympics are coming up reasonably soon. I think it's in the next year or so. I don't know. I can't keep track of all these things. Anyway, we're going to pitch some Olympic sports, Aussie Olympic sports, maybe boomerang throwing. Maybe we could do something with the bin chickens. I don't know. I'm sure we could find something uniquely Australian for the Olympics. I think that'd be good. Beat the Toaster, of course, coming up a little later on today as well. Great music along, still to come before top of the hour. Carly Antal and John Newsom on the way.
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1: Well, it's always good when men get together, and especially gather together in the name of the Lord. Just this weekend gone, hundreds of men gathered at what is known as the Mighty Men's Conference. It's hosted by a pastor from Inverell, from the Real Hope Church. His name is Pastor Danny Everingham. I know men from all across New South Wales and Queensland attended this conference. Pastor Danny, welcome to Rise and Shine.
2: Thank you. It's great to be with you.
3: We're so excited. It's wonderful when people get together. So whether it be men or women together or individually, there is just such a presence of God and so much can happen. Tell us what happened over the weekend.
2: It was awesome. We had 400 plus men. We've got a big mountain on the back of our property. They all come out, camped out in the open. We had a massive marquee up on the top. We've got like a 30-foot high cross. But to hear 400 men standing on top of the mountain, worshipping King Jesus with all their voice in the night, looking up at the stars, it's a beautiful thing to be part of.
1: That is incredible. Like those sort of numbers, even in a big city, to get 400 men for a men's event, because men often struggle to attend church events and conferences. It's just not their thing. So well done, Pastor. But we want to ask, what was the main theme? What were the speakers or the messages really focusing on this year?
2: Yeah, it was really focusing on how we can follow Jesus in our everyday life. And particularly, and holiness is a big word, but we want to see how big our God is, how powerful, how much authority. And when we see how great our God is, we can't help but have faith in him. But then we have to allow him to go to work on our hearts. So it's really about cutting off stuff that's been holding us back so we can follow God with all of our hearts.
3: So good. I wonder, Pastor Danny, as you spent a weekend with all these incredible men, and today we're doing prayer and praise together. What is something that, and I might get you to lead it actually, we could be praying for the men of our nation, for our men who are already Christians or becoming Christians? What is something or a couple of things that we could be in prayer about?
2: You know, there's lots of, one of the common things that keeps coming back to me is lots of blokes really aren't sure of their identity, or they're unsure, you know, of how much God loves them or that he holds them, you know, in his hand, or that they feel unworthy before God. So it's really good to come back to the truth. You know, we have to kick out the lies, replace them with truth, and really get into the word for ourselves so we have a firm foundation to stand on.
1: That is such a good message, mate. And you're right. And not just men, but women. I think our society, it's so shallow and materialistic and virtual that I think everyone's struggling with their sense of identity. Yeah. Like, who am I? What was I born for? Why am I here? And people can hide behind all the devices and the social media platforms and spend hours on that, but not really know who they are. And what's one of your favorite verses about this that deals with identity and who we are in Christ?
2: Well, on the first night, we actually shared about, you know, Luke 15, which is a story of, I would call it the prodigal father, where you know, the son goes away. But there was actually two sons in this story, and often we forget about the second one. Mm-hmm. And the first one was like a rebel who went away, but the second one was like a rule keeper. He was respectable and all that, but he was just as disconnected from his father. And so it's a beautiful story of how the father comes to them both and invites them to restore, you know, relationships so they can know who they are as sons. And we see a very different response from the two.
1: Pastor Danny Everingham, I'm just visualizing 400 blokes under the stars in their swags, singing and worshipping and praying together. What a great event. In fact, I'll need to come next year, I think. Yeah. I'd like to be a part of that. And just be there with all those blokes. But well done on that big event. I'm sure a lot of organising went in behind the scenes, that you were working really hard, you and your team. And congratulations. And thank you again for just being with us today on Rise and Shine.
2: My pleasure. Thank you for having me.
4: It's Pastor Danny there talking about God moving in Inverell at a church men's conference. Good stuff there indeed. It's been Steve Mack with you the last hour on the Rise and Shine Preview Show. It's time for me to skedaddle out of the studio, make way for the Rise and Shine Brekkie crew, along straight after the latest news, sport and weather from the Vision National News team, and taking us to all that and more, Jeremy Cabb, Walk By Faith. God bless. Enjoy your day ahead.

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1: We'll open talkback lines asking what it takes to think bigger about money with Alex Cook, who has an 8-part strategy. More today on moving from boot camp to the battle for truth and righteousness. And we'll talk technology that can block child exploitation. Ahead on 2020.
0: Vision National News. Balance. Fairness. Christian worldview.
2: In this bulletin, an elite police squad on the streets of New South Wales and a Sydney Roosters player honoured. With more, I'm Tracy Weir. The federal opposition has labelled a landmark ruling on fossil fuel projects approvals activist lawfare. The High Court has blocked the expansion of the Mount Pleasant coal mine in the New South Wales Hunter. It means state authorities must now consider emissions from Australian fossil fuels burned overseas before approving new projects. Liberal leader Angus Taylor has told News 24 the Albanese government should enact legislation to override the ruling.
3: That's never been a principle that is usable or makes any sense at all. And the Minns government should eliminate this legislation, should abolish it. And if they don't, and they should, and if they don't, then the Albanese government should do the same thing at the federal level. This is completely unacceptable.
2: Mr. Taylor says the decision will impact local jobs. The tax office has met with the business lobby groups over its decision to stop accepting credit card payments. The change, which takes effect from the end of November, was announced as a national ban on credit card surcharges took effect. Business groups have accused the ATO of a lack of proper notice. An elite police squad announced in the wake of the Bondi terror attack will soon hit Sydney streets. Officers in the Armed Response Command are in the final stages of training before they become a permanent fixture in the police force. They will now move into a public phase of their training. Some fruits and vegetables for sale in Australian supermarkets have been found to contain prohibited levels of pesticide residue. Pesticide Action Australia's Eleanor Davis says the official advice to wash the chemicals off with water puts the burden on consumers.
4: As well as predominantly on growers who are the most exposed to these hazardous pesticides alongside their communities. But really, this risk needs to be more adequately managed by government.
2: Food authorities say it doesn't pose a risk to public health. A 3.2 magnitude earthquake was recorded near Leongatha, southeast of Melbourne. Hundreds of people reported feeling the tremor around 10:15 last night. Six Christian youth workers have told how they were mistreated after being abducted in South Sudan and then released 5 days later. The Young Life Ministry revealed they were ambushed by armed men while driving after their technology classes and taken into the bush. The young men were beaten, forced to carry heavy loads for long distances and given inadequate food and water. Their phones, Bibles and theological training certificates were confiscated. Their pastor said it appeared a Muslim group wanted to punish them for their ministry. A Hollywood actor who was America's youngest ordained minister at the age of 4 has died, aged 82. Marjo Gortner found fame as a child preacher in the 1940s and 50s, but gave up his faith for acting after his father stole millions of dollars raised at Marjo's revival meetings. That's the latest news. Sport is next.
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2: To sport in the NRL and Sydney Roosters, enforcer Nahua White has capped off a masterclass season by winning the 2026 Jack Gibson Medal. The 24-year-old crowned the club's best and fairest player of the year, recognising a dominant middlefield campaign that anchored the tricolour's charge to a 16th premiership, the Kiwi holding back tears as he thanked coach Trent Robinson for the chance to live out his dream.
5: Coming over as a young kid from New Zealand, yeah, it was difficult to kind of come into this environment, and you welcomed me with open arms, and big reason to why I'm the player I am today, and you know, thank you for putting the trust in me to put on that jersey every week.
2: He took out a double honour, also named Members Player of the Year. That's the latest Vision National News. I'm Tracy Weir.
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2: Time now for a look at the weather. Troughs are producing showers and storms over southern Queensland and southern WA. Southerly winds and a few gusty showers over the eastern seaboard. A cold front

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1: So glad you are with us today. And guess what?
2: What is
1: second
2: it?
1: Last day, Phil.
2: Woo-hoo!
1: And then it's weekend again. So not sure how your week is going, but just hang in there, get through today, and then you've just got one more day before it's Saturday.
2: Unless you're this, a spider, in which case, at my place, that's the end. And we spoke about it a lot yesterday. There's been so much texting and calling of people on various sides of the spider's web.
1: Yep.
2: Are you pro-spider or not? We're going to cover that a little bit today. But also, Andy, something else that we mentioned just in passing yesterday. You know, sometimes we just go, oh, wouldn't this be nice? It was to do with the Olympics.
1: Yes. It was some ideas we had, Phil, about maybe some events that the 2032 Australian Olympics could put on to A, showcase Australia,
2: yes,
1: and B, deal with some very real problems that we have in this nation. Sort of combine the two. And also help Australia medal more in these Olympics by giving us a little bit of a hometown or home team advantage.
2: I like it. We're putting together a pitch today for the Premier of Queensland. They haven't yet decided, so we feel like there's still capacity for us to have our say.
1: Absolutely.
2: And so if you've got an idea, give us a call, 1-800-316-316. What is the Aussie sport, or how can we Aussify an existing sport to make it better?
1: Absolutely. And also this hour, Phil, we'll just touch on a situation in France. Give us an opportunity to pray for that nation. We have spoken to French pastors this year already. God is on the move in France, and whenever God is on the move, we know that the enemy, the bad guy, he tries to distract that and discourage people, but we're not going to let this affect our faith. We're believing God for a great move of the Holy Spirit across the nation of France in the years ahead.
2: Amen. So strap in. It's going to be an awesome
1: show.
2: This is Thursday. Val and Andy, and kicking it all off with Natalie Lane, The Long Way.

0: Natalie Lane, The Long Way Home, you're on Rise and Shine with Phil and Andy.
1: And look, the Olympics are all over the news at the moment. In fact, we're hearing that, you know, the mascot almost checked. I'm going to say it must be the cockatoo to go with the logo.
0: Yes, it is.
1: It's got to be that, surely. Well, on top of that, there is now apparently space for sports to be still chosen.
2: Life-saving, netball and T20 cricket could be included in the Brisbane 2032 Paralympic and Olympic Games. Sporting greats Ian Healy, Grant Hackett and Liz Ellis among those leading the charge to have the quintessential Aussie sports front and centre. Queensland Premier David Crisafulli has also voiced his support.
1: So we're hearing from that the Premier is up for it. There's time to pitch, Andy.
0: Some ideas there, Phil. Surf life saving, T20. I don't know what the other one was. Whatever I say.
1: Netball. That's good. I like netball.
0: Look, Phil, I want to take it to a whole new level.
1: Okay, bring it.
0: I want to combine the traditional sports, the ancient sports of the Olympics.
1: I like that.
0: With modern day Australia. Now, make no mistake, Phil, Australia is under clear and present danger at the moment from our feral pests. Introduced species that have tried to ransack this once beautiful land. And just between you and me, Phil, they need to be stopped.
1: So how are you suggesting that the Olympics could help?
0: Well, let me talk you through the enemy first. We're talking feral pigs.
1: Yes.
0: There are more pigs in Australia than people now.
1: That's remarkable.
0: And they breed like rabbits, Phil.
1: Like pigs.
0: Like rabbits. Yes. We have foxes. We have deer. We have rabbits. There's just one too many introduced species in this nation that are running amok across our environment. So what I'm suggesting, Phil.
1: Okay, bring it.
0: Is that these sports that the Olympics, such as archery and shooting.
1: Yes.
0: Which are pretty boring, really, unless you're involved in the game. Yes. You're just watching a target. There's a hole. There's an arrow. Whatever.
1: Sure. Boring.
0: Very comfortable. Very easy for the athletes.
1: Yes.
0: I'm suggesting something a little bit more rigorous.
1: Take it up a notch.
0: Yes.
1: Okay.
0: And literally take them up to the Cape. To Northern Australia, where there's some big boars running wild, destroying our environment.
1: Okay.
0: And I say the archers have to be unleashed into the bush.
1: Okay.
0: And they take their archery skills and put it to practical use, Phil.
1: Okay.
0: And instead of shooting a target, it's about how many wild pigs you can shoot.
1: Oh, my goodness.
0: In maybe an hour or two.
1: Okay.
0: And if there's, you know, if two contestants or two athletes get, say, four pigs each, then we weigh the pigs. And it comes down to the amount of kilos. I think this will be good for both the athletes and the environment. I think Australia could medal in an event like that. There's young Aussies right now out in the bush with their bow and arrow in hand, listening to Vision via the Christian Media app, and their ears just popped up and they thought, I could medal in that sport. So we'll just keep shooting that arrow, young Australian athlete, because if my pitch is successful, you will be competing at the Olympics in 2032.
1: Oh, I love it. Okay, well, I'll up your pitch. And I'm suggesting, and I suggested yesterday, I'm still backing it, that we're putting the rowers into a river which potentially has crocodiles.
0: And that's already going to happen.
1: That's already happening. Yeah. So just add the swimming to that same river.
0: Yes.
1: And you're going to get personal bests like never before.
0: It'll be a PB fest, Phil. Everyone will be doing a PB. Even the judges and umpires. I mean, everyone will be doing PBs. I think it's a great idea. I think it's the same resource twice.
1: Thank you.
0: We can keep all the camera crews, the media, the support staff, everyone, the athletes, all just huddled around that river for as long as possible while we knock over two events for the price of one. I think it's a great idea, Phil.
1: Okay, excellent.
0: And going back to the shooters, shooters will be the same as the bow and arrow people, the archery people. We'll just put them in a different part of Australia dealing with maybe some other feral pests as well, make it interesting.
1: Very good. Well, look, we've asked for your opinion. And so, Anita, first thing in the morning, you've already jumped in with an opinion. What are you thinking? Would you be part of the swimming race?
3: Oh, yes. Heck, I wouldn't even put my toe in there. We used to go up to Proserpine and up near Early Beach, and we went into the Proserpine River one day in our little fishing boat. And, you know, sometimes nature calls and have to go. And anyway, on the way back, I looked over on the bank and I went, oh, dear heavens. And so I tell you what, the next day I stayed in that boat.
1: You were not nature calling in that water.
0: And I think if they did it, and if we do the swimming in a croc-infested river, the commentators will obviously have to be retrained in their language choice. They can say a lot of, crikey. Oh, crikey.
3: Yes, a lot
0: literally. There goes another croc, crikey. But gee, they're swimming fast.
3: Crikey. Here they go at him.
0: That's right.
3: What a whopper.
1: That's exactly right.
0: And you also like the idea of us sending the archers up to the Cape for some real outback adventure / feral pig hunting with their bows and arrows?
3: Definitely, definitely. We've got them here. My husband and grandson go out in their little buggy and with their thermals and eradicate a fair few around here, around Tamworth area, and, you know, so they're a real pest.
0: Oh, make no mistake. They have to be stopped.
1: Well, and that you could get the locals in. Like, they would have a chance then to go for medal, gold.
0: We could medal in that. We could medal in that. 100%. Because, you know, you could start training now. It's 2026 until 32. 6 good years of training. And not to mention the positive impact on Australia's flora and fauna as all of these elite archers, these elite athletes are unleashed into the Cape.
3: We'll see how elite they are.
0: Yeah, that's right. Well, winner takes it all.
1: I reckon.
0: And maybe that ABBA song can be the theme song for that sport too.
1: Yeah,
0: every time you watch this sport, it's going to be that song playing. And you just see these little archers prancing around.
1: Honestly, would have nothing to do with feral pigs. Like, you could just, it would be very dichotomous. Well, Anita, brilliant.
3: I think it's great. I think we definitely need to get rid of some of our feral, even the cats and, you know.
1: You're going cane toads. This is bring the world.
3: Well, they eat our little native animals that are
0: they
3: on the
0: do.
3: Ground.
0: Our marsupials, yeah. It's true.
3: Yeah,
0: it's true.
3: So we need to eradicate a lot of ferals.
0: Yeah. Beautiful. I think we can combine the whole thing together, the sport, the eradication, the protection of our environment, and not to mention give these overseas athletes a real taste of Australia.
3: Yeah, give them a real eye-opener of a taste.
0: That's it.
3: Give you fair dinkum.
1: Fair dinkum. One way to stop tourism forever. Thank you so much, Anita. Well, this is open lines today. Mm-hmm. What do you reckon? Our pitch for the Olympics? What should be those new sports or reframed?
0: Yes, give us some ideas. What else can we do in Australia to medal more and also make the games a whole lot more interesting for both our overseas viewers and also those in Australia as well?
1: 1-800-316-316. Give us a call. Next up, look, we are hearing some tough news out of Paris, so we want to join together. We'll keep you updated, but also we'll be praying for that next on Rise and Shine.
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0: That is We the Kingdom singing Child of Love. You're on Rise and Shine with Fel and Andy.
1: And there is big news at the moment that you may be hearing out of Paris.
2: Tens of thousands of protesters have rallied in cities across France with no sign of those demonstrations easing. At least 6,000 people have been arrested.
1: It's always tough to hear. And if you're seeing the view, the visuals of this, it started, it looks like, with school kids, but it's sort of been overtaken and certainly way more than just kids protesting over conditions now.
0: Yeah, it's been hijacked. And you said, Phil, Paris, I think it might have started in Paris, but it's spread now.
1: Yeah, right.
0: To the whole nation. And so there's a lot of upheaval and a lot of chaos going on here. And you can look at it from two perspectives. You can look at it and go, wow, this place is lost. Or you can look at it through your faith lens.
1: Yeah.
0: And I think we need to and just ask yourself, well, what's God doing in France right now?
1: Great.
0: Now, you remember, Phil, we spoke earlier in the year to a pastor in France who said that they're seeing more people saved than ever before. Now, I was there in January very briefly, and I spoke to two people in two different shops trying to share my faith with them, expecting that being in France, you know, they're going to be a lot of closed hearts and not really interested. Well, one person let me pray for them.
1: Ah, awesome.
0: And then the other guy downloaded the YouVersion Bible app in French.
1: So good.
0: Because he wanted to know more about Jesus. And so I was really surprised at the openness of people. And we're hearing these stories. So what's happening, I believe, Phil, is God is moving in France.
1: Yeah.
0: And whenever God moves, the devil always tries to interfere with that and distract that and take the attention away from what God is doing. Does France have some real social problems? Absolutely. But is there hope for the nation? Yes, there is.
1: Yeah, I love that. And I think then as Christians, when we see this, you have there's options for your response, isn't there? On the one hand, you can be fearful, and we know that's never God's best. Like, he's never going to lead you in a way that brings fear like that. And so the other response is this is such an opportunity to lean in and to pray that there is something happening. There's a spiritual dimension to this that we probably can't see, but that we're experiencing and things that are on the move in that country. And let's be praying that God has his way. And actually the outcome of this is that lives are saved, that people do see their need for Christ like never before. And I wonder, Andy, you've just been there recently. Would you help us as we pray together this morning?
0: Yeah, I will pray. And I just want to just close with this thought before I pray, Phil. And that is that, you know, often sometimes bad things like this turn people's hearts towards God.
1: That's right.
0: And we're seeing this all across Europe. I'm hearing testimonies from different European nations where young people are going back to church. Yeah. They're turning to the Lord. Now, when I was a bit younger, Phil, in the 80s and the 90s, Europe was just known as a real place of partying and young people not interested in Christianity. Well, the opposite is true now, because when all this sort of stuff goes down, it makes people ask questions like, what is life all
1: That's
0: about?
1: Good.
0: What's happened to my nation? You know, what were all these old churches for in the old days? Was that a place of hope? Was it a place of sanctuary? Yes, it was. And so I believe through this current situation with these rites, Phil, I believe that God's going to use it and he's going to turn people's hearts back to him. But let's pray. Father, we thank you for this nation. What a nation.
1: Yes.
0: What a beautiful land it is. It is so rich in history, so rich in culture. And Lord, at different times you've moved by your spirit there, but they've never really seen that big breakthrough of a national revival, a national awakening, a national turning of people's hearts to you, where Christianity seeps into the culture. So we pray, Lord, that you would move by your spirit in France like a tidal wave, like a tsunami, something bigger than any man, bigger than any denomination or movement or church or whatever, Lord God, something that is born not by people's might nor by their power, but by your Holy Spirit. God, we pray, shake that nation. And even those of different faiths that have moved there, we pray, Jesus, reveal yourself to them. Let people have dreams, let them have visions in the night. Lord, call people to yourself. Let there be young Apostle Paul saved in France today who were going down a certain path, a certain way, but Jesus, you interrupt them on their road to Damascus and they meet you and start to follow you and preach you and tell the world about you. God, we're looking forward to great testimonies of people being transformed in the years ahead in France and the church rising up on fire, Lord God, spiritual fire, communicating your gospel all across that nation. And we pray for this now in Jesus' name. Amen.
1: Amen. Encourage you. Keep this in prayer as you're going about your day. Now we're going to check in with the news headlines and then our emotional support beat the toaster up the next Rise and Shine.
3: In stories making news, an elite police squad announced in the wake of the Bondi terror attack will soon hit Sydney streets. Officers in the Armed Response Command are in the final stages of training before they become a permanent fixture on the police force. They will now move into a public phase of their training. Just a few days of e-cigarette vapour exposure can be enough to damage lung tissue. US researchers say vaping causes damage within 24 hours. A global study shows numbers of some of the country's rarest animals have fallen by more than 70% in the past half a decade. A 3.2 magnitude earthquake was recorded near Leongatha, southeast of Melbourne. Hundreds of people reported feeling the tremor around 10:15 last night. To sport, and cricket great Elise Perry has called for Australia's women to be given a permanent spot in the summer schedule ahead of a five-month break after next week's T20 fixtures. That's the news and sport headlines. I'm Tracy Weir. More details on these stories in bulletins throughout the day.
4: Call us anytime about anything. 1800 316 316. It's Rise and Shine with Fel and Andy on Vision.

0: Cochrane and Company, and the song is called What Grace Can Do. You're in Rise and Shine with Phil and Andy.
1: And all through this week, Ian has challenged us. He said that clocks have changed. Emotionally, people need support with the Beat the Toaster. So we've been putting in 2 bits of toast every morning. Here's your emotional support version of Beat the Toaster.
2: Beat the Toaster.
1: That's right. We play an emotional support toaster for our everyone in our Vision family who are and done it savings time. So you've already had one an hour ago. Mm-hmm. This now is your second dose for the day. And Jenny, you're jumping in. How are you doing?
3: Oh, shaking like a leaf.
1: Oh, good. Well, this is a bit like me approaching the spider this morning.
0: Bit of nervous energy, Jenny. Nothing wrong with that.
3: Yeah, and I'll tell you what. I have to be better than I was 57 years ago. Because I was just about to give birth to my first child.
1: Oh.
0: On this day, 57 years ago.
3: 57 years ago today.
0: Oh. Wow. Look at that, eh?
1: I bet that time has just flown by.
0: Well, this, I can't speak about childbirth. I've never done that one. But I'm going to suggest that maybe this is not as hard as that, Jenny. So this should be quite easy for you,
1: easy,
0: I think.
1: Easy in comparison.
0: Easy peasy.
3: That's what I'm hoping.
1: It's got to be.
3: Hands together.
0: Now, quick question. This could relax you. Have you had your breakfast today? And if so, what did you have?
3: I had smashed avocado on toast with peppers.
1: With what, sorry?
3: And butter.
0: Nice.
3: And pepper and salt.
1: Pepper and salt. I miss that. I forget to put the pepper and salt on. I do have feta cheese, though, so I get you there.
0: Avo and salt, Phil. Yes. You need salt on your avo.
1: Okay, I'm going to do that on the weekend. Thank you, Jenny.
0: That's why Vegemite's so good with avo, because it's full of salt.
1: Right.
0: It just sets it off. It sets it off.
1: I'm not sure about the Vegemite. Mm-hmm. But, Jenny, I'm sure that you, with that on board, will do brilliantly. Andy, what letter are we giving Jenny?
0: We are going to give you the letter B. B for bravo.
1: Brave.
0: Yes.
1: Brilliant.
3: Okay.
0: Are you ready, Jenny? You know the drill, 60 seconds, 10 questions. If you don't know the answer, say pass. We'll come back to it, and you can't use the same answer twice. Are you ready?
3: Let's do it.
0: Here we go. Starting with B, a children's character.
3: Beaver.
0: A musical instrument.
3: A bass guitar.
0: TV show.
3: Oh, boy. Cast.
0: An item worn above the waist.
3: A bra.
0: Something with a tail.
3: A beaver.
0: The name of a river.
3: Cast for now.
0: Something you see at a beach.
3: A bucket.
0: There you go. Great. An occupation.
3: Get up.
0: Yep. A five-letter word.
3: Butte.
0: Yeah. Yep. Something hot.
3: The beverage.
1: Yes.
0: And a children's character.
3: Is that it?
1: You did so well.
0: You did really well. A children's character. Can you think of a cartoon or a TV? Oh, no, you said Beaver, didn't you?
1: Or Bananas in Pajamas.
0: Bananas in Pajamas,
1: there.
0: Yes.
3: Oh, yes.
0: Bambi.
3: Course.
0: What about good old Bambi?
1: Oh, Bambi. He's a legend.
0: Mm-hmm.
3: Yeah. God, I love Bambi. Yeah.
1: I love Bambi.
3: Yes.
0: And
3: Hindsight is fantastic.
1: And a river, like the Burdekin River.
0: Brisbane River.
1: Brizzy River.
0: Yep. They were the two big ones, I think.
1: Well,
0: so, Look, it was a little bit tough.
1: Jenny, you did so well. That was very impressive because they are tough.
0: Mm.
1: Well played. You did great.
3: Thank you very much.
1: Oh, and look, enjoy. There's a birthday in your house today. So
0: I'm sure there's lots to celebrate.
1: Well, there you go. You have a wonderful day. Thank you for jumping on board with us today. Oh, well done. That is so good. Hey, next up, this has been overnight. It's not always that we say something and it's a little bit controversial. This might well be.
0: Well, you were out on the edge, Phil. That's where you were.
1: I was.
0: Almost like we're living out in the wild, in the wilderness.
1: Pretty much.
0: Taking on nature single-handedly.
1: When nature attacks, we might call that. We're just going to reminisce on that next and ask you, important questions about spiders.
0: Well, Phil, I think you could have almost eaten something that would make a billy goat puke the way you were going. It was just like Rambo-like behaviour.
1: If you're wondering what I was talking about, it'll be up next on Rise and Shine.
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6: In 2001, a fossil skull found in Chad electrified the world's scientific community. Nicknamed Toumai, this creature supposedly lived when the human and chimp lineages allegedly split, making it the oldest human ancestor ever found. The leader of the team that made the discovery confessed, "It's a lot of emotion to have in my hand the beginning of the human lineage. I have been looking for this for so long. I knew I would one day find it, so it's a large part of my life." But not all scientists accept this conclusion. 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Perhaps the skull's discoverer let his emotion and desire for discovery obscure his interpretation of the evidence.
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0: Luck Beckham mystery. You're on Rise and Shine with Fel and Andy.
1: Yesterday, I took on a giant. Look, maybe the size of my hand, but when it's a spider, I like to think that that is impressive, really. Like, it's a big deal.
0: Well, anything with eight legs as big as your hand, Fel, that is quite a handful.
1: It's when you come from New Zealand. Like, I was born and bred New Zealand. Not bred all of it, like a little bit.
0: You've only got four fingers and one thumb on one hand. True. He's got eight legs. He's outnumbering you, Fel.
1: Don't get me down.
0: And if he's your size and he's hairy, add that feeling of that hairy eight legs on you. It's not a good feeling, Fel, is it?
1: No, it's horrible. Not good. It's not good. And look, this, just for those who might have missed it, yesterday I woke up, you know, minding my own business in my own home, in my own kitchen. And as I walk out in the dark, here I find a eight-legged, not-so-friendly friend up on the ceiling staring at me. I grab my phone, as you do, and this is...
0: He's an intruder.
1: He's an intruder. This is a little bit. You can only just hear it because I'm whispering. It's 4 a.m.
2: Okay, well, I'm just going out of the kitchen, and it's like 4 o'clock in the morning, and I've got this huge huntsman here. Like, it's the size of my...
0: Sounds like a horror film, Phil.
1: It's horrible.
2: On the ceiling.
1: At this point, my heart rate is through the roof. And then I get the spray. So,
0: there you go.
1: That is, look, there's more than one spray. And
0: Rambo would have been proud of that.
1: You know what happens, though? It starts running then, doesn't it? So it starts running towards me. I'm now spraying a running spider.
0: You've got to respect that, haven't you? He just charges the enemy.
1: Now running.
0: No fear.
1: I'm running fine. And then finally, that's me with a tissue box.
0: And he's thinking, maybe I shouldn't have run at her. Maybe I should have run the other way.
1: But look, I think, you know, in all of that, we probably had a couple of phone calls and a lot of texts from people, some pro-spider. Mm-hmm. They felt that I maybe dealt harshly with the spider. I don't think so. I terrified.
0: You got a family to protect, Phil. Think of the children.
1: Think of the children. Because this is what we're indoctrinated to think the spider is like.
0: No.
1: There's nothing insane about that spider.
0: No. I mean... It could have potentially carried off your youngest.
1: There's nothing.
0: Or at least the dog.
1: And Australian did not write this song because they would have written, ginormous spider is coming for you again. Like, it's just ridiculous.
0: Or big hairy huntsman dancing on your walls. That's more what it's
1: down like. Down he falls and eats off all your head. Like, that's there honestly what you think is happening. Kids at home, it's not really. It's fine. Don't be scared, but I am a little
0: or
1: bit.
0: Steals your cat and dog. Because that's how big they are. Little Jojo, your little pet, you need to lock him up at night. Keep him safe.
1: Down comes his spider.
0: I mean, I hate to say it, Phil, but if you've killed one, word might have spread now throughout the neighbourhood. Okay, we have a target.
1: Okay.
0: Target acquired. There could be some payback.
1: I was once in a rental property and it was just me and some girls. We were at Bible school and I think we had had a huntsman that had been left alone in the bathroom. The next morning I wake up and the entire bathroom is black because it's given birth overnight.
0: Oh, no.
1: And it's full. Like, it's black actually with tiny baby spiders. Like, Andy, that's why.
0: That's the stuff of nightmares.
1: That is why I think I have a moment. Like, there's...
0: What did you do to all those little huntsmen?
1: Well, there was no husband. It was well before husbands.
0: What did you do?
1: Oh, I imagine, and I'm trying to remember. I just remember panic.
0: Yes.
1: Closing the door.
0: It doesn't help.
1: Like, it doesn't matter. Like, yeah, and then I thought about moving. Like, you could just move the house, but we didn't have the capacity for that. So I had to stay, and I think in the end, look – can you say it on radio? I'm going to get hate for this because...
0: No, you're not. Well, you sprayed them. Of course you sprayed them.
1: Well, I sprayed them and then I vacuumed. I think I vacuumed it up.
0: Because I like that approach.
1: Was power and getting it into a small funnelly space. Theoretically, they had a choice. And then we probably threw away the vacuum cleaner. I can't be the only one that's scared of spiders.
0: You got to do what you got to do, Phil. I mean, I'm just thinking, do those things, how do they get somebody on their back in the first place? Surely they're not giving birth to spiders. Like, surely they're... There's got to be a more efficient way than giving birth to each individual spider.
1: No, it must. I think they just, it's like it explodes. Because I have in the past killed a spider, an Aussie spider, and then found a bunch of babies kind of.
0: Yeah, but aren't they on their back? Aren't they carried on mum's back?
1: Oh, I don't know. I don't want to know. I'm not getting close enough because nothing about it is small. And I want to say that I can't be the only one. And it can't be the only thing that makes Aussies shudder. Like, surely Aussies, you're there. You could support me in this.
0: Mm.
1: Don't you think?
0: I'm just thinking about this now, about this reproductive capacity. And I don't want to see it, but I've never seen a special friend moment between two huntsmen either. I mean, that's a weird thought, isn't it? I'm just thinking, how does that work?
1: I don't know. Well, maybe that's just, that's there it. Must be. Hey, look,
0: it's science. This is I'm just talking
1: it's
0: science.
1: It's not a lesson,
0: here,
1: and don't come to us for official information.
0: No, I've never seen it. Okay. I don't know, well, I don't know how that works.
1: Well, if you want to weigh in any capacity.
0: Maybe it just happens naturally, organically. I don't know.
1: I'm pretty sure there must be a process for 1-800-316-316. Oh, dear.
0: They have a lot of babies, though.
1: They have a lot of babies.
0: Whatever they do, it works.
1: Dear me. Okay. We're going to go up to the news now. Not on the other side of it. I'm hoping there's no spiders.
0: Well, you never know, Phil. The problem is when you talk about these silly things, you got to watch your back. Everywhere you go, be careful. Because I think word spreads. I don't know. Word gets out
1: there.
0: They
1: come out there, they're like, you know who you need.
0: Smart.
1: You know what's going to be funny is seeing Phil. You go. Go find her. Go find her. Oh, dear. Thankfully, the news needs to come up. That's coming up soon. You're on Rise and Shine.

0: Coming up today on 2020.
1: We'll open talkback lines asking what it takes to think bigger about money with Alex Cook, who has an 8-part strategy. More today on moving from boot camp to the battle for truth and righteousness. And we'll talk technology that can block child exploitation. Ahead on 2020.
0: Vision National News, equipping you to engage your world.
2: In this bulletin, an elite police squad completes its training and the ATO refusing to change its stance. With more, I'm Tracy Weir. The Australian Tax Office is refusing to back down on its controversial credit card ban. The agency has told small business leaders the change will go ahead despite pushback. The federal government has criticised the ATO for not properly consulting with affected businesses. An elite police squad announced in the wake of the Bondi Beach terror attack will soon hit the streets in Sydney. Dusty Fitzpatrick has this report.
3: Officers in the Armed Response Command will be given high-powered rifles and will travel in specially marked vehicles. The squad will be visible around the CBD and several suburbs at mass gatherings, near public buildings and at places of worship. Members of the squad are entering into the public phase of training before they become a permanent fixture in the force. The rifles available to ARC officers have been produced locally by the Lithgow Small Arms.
2: Dusty Fitzpatrick. Figures show rents have flatlined across the country. Domain's quarterly rent report has found combined capital city house rents were unchanged, sitting at an average of $700. Chief economist Nicola Powell says Australians can't handle any more increases.
4: There is only so much that tenants can absorb in terms of those rent rises. And I think after years of really strong rates of rental growth, I think that affordability ceiling has been reached.
2: Melbourne, Brisbane, Adelaide and Perth recorded no price changes for either houses or units. The City of Melbourne is putting out a new graffiti policy. Lord Mayor Nick Rees says they're cracking down on tagging, vandalising and graffiti like never before.
5: We have now got a automatic removal policy for graffiti around the city. So if it's on a wall, we don't wait for permission from the property owner. We will remove that graffiti.
2: The City of Melbourne enforces its You Spray, You Pay anti-graffiti policy, which requires illegal taggers and vandals to cover costs of cleaning up their mess. The Ukrainian president has described a deadly wave of Russian strikes as one of Moscow's most vile attacks. At least 24 people were killed in the strikes across central and eastern Ukraine. 4 children were among those killed in a single attack on an apartment building. Mission 66 is an audio program that seeks to bridge what's considered a Bible literacy crisis by preparing listeners with easy-to-understand Bible commentary. John Fuelger from Christian broadcaster Transworld Radio says one of the great victories of the global church is Bible translation, but he told Mission Network News there's still a need to address heresies and false gospels.
6: There's a Bible literacy crisis. Not that people can't read the Bible, but they don't understand what they're reading or they're hearing. Mission 66 is a chapter-by-chapter commentary of the whole Bible from Genesis to Revelation. And it really is not speaking to the theological expert, but really a secular audience.
2: Mission 66 has been translated, produced, and distributed in multiple mainstream languages. That's the latest news. Sport is next.
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2: Turning to sport, and Sydney Roosters enforcer Nafua White has capped off a masterclass NRL season by winning the 2026 Jack Gibson Medal. The 24-year-old crowned the club's best and fairest player of the year, recognising a dominant middle field campaign that anchored the Tricolours' charge to a 16th premiership. And Herbie Farnworth has picked up 3 awards at the Dolphins' 2026 presentation ball, including the club's top honour, the Arthur Beetson Medal. The English international also won Best Back and Players Player. In the AFL, Nick Blakey looks increasingly likely to leave the Suns, setting up a meeting with Geelong club bosses today. That's the latest Vision National News. I'm Tracy Weir.
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2: Time now for a look at the weather. Troughs are producing showers and storms over southern Queensland and southern WA. Southerly winds and a few gusty showers over the eastern seaboard. A cold front is bringing showers to southwest WA. It's dry elsewhere under high pressure. The capital city forecasts in Sydney, clearing showers and a top of 20 degrees. Melbourne sunny today, a top of 23. Mostly sunny and 24 in Brisbane. Windy with showers in Perth and 19 degrees. Adelaide expecting a sunny day and a top of 28. In Canberra, sunny and 20. Hobart, sunny and 22 degrees. And in Darwin, a high of 33 and a mostly sunny day. That's the latest news.

0: A year, even the last month or so, great time to holiday in far north Queensland because the weather today in Cairns got down to 21 this morning, which isn't very cold.
1: No.
0: Currently hovering around the 23 mark. It will reach a high today of 28 degrees.
1: Beautiful.
0: But the best thing about it, all sunshine.
1: See, that's very good.
0: No clouds.
1: No.
0: No rain. And Cairns is described as a major regional city in tropical North Queensland.
1: Oh, I love you, Cairns.
0: There is something about tropical weather. I love it. It's famous, obviously, as the primary gateway to both the Great Barrier Reef and the ancient Daintree Rainforest. And if you've never holidayed in far north Queensland, it's something you've got to do. Put it on your bucket list. The Barrier Reef is incredible. Those islands off the coast are so pretty. I've had the pleasure of flying over those little islands in a small plane. I wasn't flying, Phil. I would have liked to have been.
1: But for everyone's best.
0: My friend was flying. He's now a commercial pilot, but he's one of his first jobs was flying on those resort islands.
1: Oh, cool.
0: So I was up there working for Woolies, and he flew me over all little islands in his little plane. I landed with him, and he'd go into his business. Whatever he was doing, I don't know. He was doing something.
1: You were lying around loving it.
0: That's right. Just having views of the islands and the beautiful, pristine waters. So good morning, Cairns. So glad you are with us. And, of course, we have Vision Family across Cairns. There's a few different signals. But I would say if you're in Cairns or you know someone in Cairns, the best way to listen is on the Vision Christian Media app because it's quite a big city and we've got a couple of signals up there, I think. But the best way, just download the Vision Christian Media app. It's the best way to listen to Vision really anywhere in the world. Good morning, Cairns. God bless you. We love you.
1: And a verse for you, Al. I feel like after dissing spiders, I need to give a verse from the Bible, not to support my viewpoint, but perhaps those who are at home and, you know, for you at home who are loving
0: Well, what does the Bible say about spiders?
1: Well, in Genesis 1:25, it says this: God made the wild animals according to their kinds, the livestock according to their kinds, and all the creatures that move along the ground according to their kinds.
0: Mm.
1: And God saw that it was good.
0: Good.
1: Is the example that we see of a huntsman today in that class? Look, possibly. But God is a creating God.
0: Let me counter that verse with another verse, Phil, which says that God said to Adam, you will have dominion over the earth and everything in the earth.
1: But
0: we are called to be the leaders of this world. Mm. And if a spider comes uninvited into our dwelling, I think we've got every right, Phil, to defend our homes and our property.
1: Thank you, Andy.
0: Mm-hmm.
1: I led that spider.
0: That's right.
1: Yes, I dominioned.
0: You had dominion over
1: him. I definitely had dominion.
0: And there's a spiritual analogy.
1: 100%.
0: Trample on the serpents. I mean, if Jesus had been based in Australia when he was giving his teachings, he would have said, you will trample on serpents, scorpions, and spiders.
1: 100%.
0: He would have.
1: 100%.
0: Because that's what the people would have related to.
1: 100%.
0: So we'll just add that one in, the Aussie version of the Bible.
1: Oh, Andy, I appreciate you.
0: It's called freedom.
1: Andy's a fighter for freedom.
0: Or as the French would say, liberté.
1: Liberté. There you go. That's your weather and verse. Next up, we'll be jumping into the book of Genesis together on Rise and Shine.
2: I wish that I could tell you what it's like on the other side. But I'm here in the middle, in the battle of my life.

0: And that is Ryan Stevenson, and the song is called Again. You are on Rise and Shine with Fel and Annie today, and it's Bible study time, Fel.
1: This is the time of the day we jump into the Bible together. It's easier to read the Bible with a friend, so we're your friends this morning, and we're in the book of Genesis, and we're looking at the story of Joseph, and that's Genesis 37. I'll just say Genesis 38, my key takeaway is that it shows that life was happening around and at the same time as Joseph was there in Egypt. We don't want to spend a whole lot of time there because Joseph's the main deal here.
0: He is.
1: But you see a little story, a side story happening with his brother, Judah. He goes off. He doesn't do the best job, to be honest, Judah. But we see that's all happening. It shows you that life went on for that family, and the guys were, they were getting married and they were moving away. There's quite a bit of time passing. Well, Joseph, who we just saw last time, has been sold into slavery.
0: Yes, and this is all about Joseph, Fel. He's definitely one of the MVPs
1: of
0: the Old Testament, most valuable player, because he doesn't seem to do anything wrong. He's one of the few people in the Bible that his faults and weaknesses aren't really explained or put in the Bible. But look, this is the part of the story I love. Verse 1, chapter 39 here, Joseph had been taken down to Egypt. He's a slave. Life's not good. Potiphar, an officer of Pharaoh, captain of the guard, an Egyptian, bought him from the Ishmaelites who had taken him down there. And the Bible says the Lord was with Joseph and he was a successful man and he was in the house of his master, the Egyptian. So let's just remember two things here. Number one, these are not ideal circumstances. He's been sold as a slave and he could have had a bad attitude.
1: Yes.
0: He could have been resentful.
1: Yes.
0: He could have been just non-compliant and just really just dug his heels in and said, you know what, this is not good. This isn't God's best for my life. I'm going to give up. But he doesn't do that. And what he does do, Fel, is we see straight away he starts to work hard.
1: Yeah.
0: And isn't there a principle in there for all of us? No matter what you're doing in life, where you are, how good or bad life has been, your circumstances, how people have treated you, we have to work hard.
1: Yeah. And you see here, there's two in this little couple, so verse 2 and verse 3, you can see that the Lord is with him. And so it's not just that he's a great worker, and we have so many people who are non-Christians. Yes, you be a great worker. That is awesome. But the other thing here was that he knew his God and God was with him. And that's a promise that we can all have today, that as we put our hand to something, as we, no matter where we find ourselves, say, yep, but actually I also say, the Lord was with me. Hey, God, just like you were with Joseph in his workplace, I ask you to be with mine. And in verse 3, we see Potiphar, his boss, his master, noticed this and realized that the Lord was with Joseph, giving him success in everything he did. The fact that Joseph was a Christian or with God, there wasn't Christians in those days, but believed in God, and that God was promoting him, that God was helping him, was actually evident to a very non-Christian, non-godly boss.
0: Yeah, 100%. And yeah, the Lord was with him. But, you know, I really want to emphasize the hard work aspect, Fel, because some people can sometimes over-spiritualize life and say, oh, as long as I give to God, for example, I'm going to be successful. Or as long as I just pray, I'm going to be successful. But we have to strive. We have to work hard. And even in a spiritual context, a lot of people might say, I want to serve God one day and be a youth pastor or a pastor or something. And kind of think that, you know, you don't need to work very hard at that, but you actually need to work really hard at spiritual things.
1: Yeah.
0: Not just natural things, but spiritual things. We see Jesus staying up all night to pray.
1: True.
0: Now, that's hard work.
1: Yeah.
0: You know, when you're tired, we see Paul, you know, he said, I pray in tongues more than you all. In other words, he prayed and he prayed and prayed. And we all know from our own experiences, Fel, praying and dedicating yourself to God, spending a long time in the Bible and studying the Word of God, it's sort of hard work, isn't it? Like, it takes effort, it takes discipline, and it takes perseverance. And a lot of Christians, they sort of drop the ball a bit here. They just think God's going to do everything for them, but he doesn't. He expects us to do the yards as well, the hard yards, that is. And as we strive, both in the spirit and in the natural, yeah, God blesses the work of our hands.
1: Yeah, and we can see that here, that as Joseph is doing all the things, he's obviously got a good attitude. You know, I just imagine he's been sold as a slave. So he could have been there bitter and resentful and grumbling and complaining about his brother. You wouldn't, I shouldn't be here. My brothers, I'm actually my father. And these were, he'd come from a rich home. We know that the patriarchs, Jacob, his dad, he was a rich man. So he'd come from a rich home and now he's serving as a slave with other slaves. He could have spent his time grumbling and complaining. I believe he didn't, because you can see here that he's so well respected by Potiphar that he makes him his personal assistant, and then he puts him in charge of his entire household and everything he owns. We know he's a young man because we know at this point he's not that old. So it's actually remarkable that he is working so hard. He's got a good attitude and God is with him. Those are the keys to success.
0: Yeah, and he stood out. Because you can imagine a lot of other people in that household would have been slaves as well, brought from all over the world. As we said a couple of days ago, Egypt was the most prominent, significant nation in the world at that time. So they were bringing in slaves from all over the world.
1: That's
0: they were conquering lands, winning wars. In those days, whether we like it or not, slavery was a part of life. When you won a war, you took captive the people and you brought them back as free labor. And so he was one of many slaves. But like you said, Phil, many of the other ones would have just had a bad attitude.
1: Totally.
0: Oh, these Egyptians, you know, this isn't fair. Where's my justice? I'm a victim. And those who lived there would have done the bare minimum. But obviously Joseph had this attitude, like you said, where he just wanted to please God by just doing his best.
1: Yeah.
0: And, you know, wherever you are in life right now, you might have faced a difficult circumstance, a situation. Life may not have dealt you a very good hand. The best thing you can do before God, as Phil said, we need God's presence and his blessing on our lives, but we've got to just work hard at what we're doing. And I believe as we do that, you know, the Bible says a man's gift will make room for him.
1: Yes.
0: As we work our gift and do what God's put in our hands to do, use our talents and our gifts, God can promote us, can't he, Phil? And he can open up doors for us. And in Joseph's case, that's exactly what happened. Massive doors open. He got the favor of his master, and he's a standout in the household of Potiphar because he's just, like you said, great attitude, great work ethic, and God's blessing with him.
1: Yeah, and look, this is to finish off this little bit, Genesis 39 up to verse 6. It says, "The Lord began to bless Potiphar's household for Joseph's sake. All his household affairs ran smoothly, and his crops and his livestock flourished." And that's something that we can pray over our own workplaces. I thank you, and I prayed over my kids' workplaces. I thank you that they are blessed to be a blessing to my kids. Thank you that because we're there, they're blessed because, yeah, we're great workers, but also because we have God and we're bringing it to work with us every day. So that could be a prayer that you pray over your workplace from Genesis 39, verse 1 to 5-ish, 6, and we'll be back there tomorrow. Next up though, Andy, we're getting inundated with texts and calls. We opened up a spider trail, do you reckon?
0: A little bit of a Pandora's box, is it?
1: Unintentionally.
0: Can of worms, maybe?
1: Yeah, look, I thank you those who have said, I just turned on the radio halfway through a conversation about spiders where Andy mentioned special friends, which is a bit of a code word here on Rise and Shine. And
0: look, I didn't do much science at school, Phil. I didn't learn these things. I was fascinated yesterday when you said all these hundreds of little spiders jumped off the back of Mama spider. I'm like, how does that happen? How does she have so many babies?
1: Well,
0: is she birthing or are they just – I'm just curious. I don't know what's happening there.
1: Well, Nicolette, she's came in halfway through and she's texting, what on earth are you people doing? We'll bring you up to date next. And I've got Kate hanging by with a bit of a tale to tell. I don't know if I want to hear it.
0: Is it trauma?
1: Oh, I don't know. But we're here to help people. That's next on Rise and Shine.
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0: Patrick Mabry. Anybody else? You're on Rise and Shine with Phil and Andy.
1: And look, we didn't mean to do it twice, but we've been getting a lot of texts through about our little discussion about Huntsman spider. Spiders are big Aussie spiders. There's nothing incy or wincy about them, quietly.
0: There's a lot of trauma out there in the community, Phil, we're realising. Many people have had tussles with these creatures.
1: Yeah. More than I'm thinking, Jan here said, morning, Phil and Andy. Good morning, Jan. I'm with you, Phil. I'm terrified of big spiders, and I think you're very brave tackling the huntsman on your own without waking the family. Well, thank you, Jane. I feel vindicated there. As now, we did chat. You mentioned spiders being special friends. We've had a couple of texts through from people who are interested in that particular copy. Because Andy mentioned he's never seen how spiders create babies, because I've told a story where I had a spider that died. Or actually, it was still alive, I think, but it let loose with babies all over the roof of my bathroom. So it was black with babies.
0: Got me thinking, how can you have so many babies?
1: Well, Jan reckons that it does. It's fascinating. And she reckons that sometimes the spiders, they are cray-cray, actually. And, redback spiders in particular, the way that happens is very, very interesting. So if you're interested in that, you could look it up. Nicolette said she just turned on the radio at the moment we were talking about it, and she thinks that's very funny. She's very confused because she had absolutely no context as to why we're talking about spiders in that manner. So, yes, sorry, Nicolette, we might need to put warnings on next time as we're talking about it. But we do have Kate, and Kate, you've got spiders on your mind this morning.
2: Oh, look, I have a story, yeah.
1: Thank you. Are you kind of on side of spider or on the side of those destructing spiders, Kate?
2: Oh, destructing the spider.
1: Oh, good. Sure. Okay, well, then go ahead. Yeah. Take
2: yes. So if you can picture, it's just before bedtime and the lights are dim in the house and I'm in the kitchen with a glass of water and I'm, you know, barefoot because I'm in my pyjamas and I'm going to go to my bedroom.
1: Of course.
2: When something sort of scurries between me and the kitchen bench towards the bedroom and I'm like, oh, is that a mouse? Like, that's pretty large. and I'm looking across and, you know, the light is across to my right, so it's creating this silhouette of something just between me and my shoes, because I don't like spraying things. So I'm like, I'm barefoot. There's a spider, actually, and it's probably 50-cent piece body. Like, it's big.
1: Well, yeah. I'm thinking side
2: and
1: of it, side of
2: the legs
1: of
2: are just, oh, my gosh, it's horrible.
1: Okay.
2: So it's between me and the shoes and, you know, safety in the lit bedroom. So I grab the can of spray, which is actually at my feet in the corner of the bench.
1: Smart.
2: And then I kind of head towards it, I guess, and then it sort of moves into my bedroom. So I pursue the spider. I leap up onto my bed and I start spraying. So I'm thinking I'm safe. And then all of these ripples of something start coming off the spider and I realize that there's hundreds of babies.
1: No, Kate!
2: Yeah.
1: Oh, dude.
0: She's throwing down babies.
1: Oh, no.
2: I grabbed my UGG boot, which was next to me then, and started screaming out, no, no. And like, it was smashing into the spiders everywhere. And it was a whole thing. And now reliving it, I'm a little bit shaky.
1: Oh, damn it. I'm so sorry. That's horrible.
2: It was pretty memorable, yeah.
1: It's like next level. Like, you think it's bad enough, and then it multiplies, but on mass.
2: Yeah, mini she-lob that morning, evening, I should say, that evening.
1: No!
0: Did you keep spraying the little baby ones to get rid of them?
2: Oh, yeah, no, I put my black T-shirt over my face so that I could breathe and then sprayed everything that moved. I was just hiding on top of my bed spraying anything that moved.
1: That room is still covered by the spray. She's had to move out now. She sleeps down the hall.
2: Yeah. No, I moved on from there.
1: We sold the house. I don't think it's too bad.
0: And what about Mama Spider? Did Mama Spider go down or you lost sight of it?
2: Look, I think she probably got clobbered.
1: Yeah, good. Yeah. That's great.
0: You think she probably got clobbered.
1: We love all God's creatures, great and small, but really.
2: We do. Because, like, you know, if they're not going to get me, I'm okay with the glass and a piece of paper.
1: Sure.
2: You know, barefoot, there's a vulnerability there.
1: There is.
0: There is.
1: It's you or them.
2: Anyway, I've got to run, guys. My work phone's calling.
1: Go.
2: So sorry.
1: Thanks, Kate.
0: See
1: Bye.
2: Have a great morning.
1: Thank you, Kate. Thank you to everyone who's been jumping in, telling us their ideas. I've got Matt here. He sent a text. Nothing worse than walking through a spider web when you're on foot patrol in the dark.
0: Ooh.
1: It gets everywhere. And now you have to ask yourself, where's the spider? You just push on and hope you're okay. There are so many beautiful stories here about people. So feel free if you want to share and care. Deb says she's had so many. She's got no husband there. So she's doing it all herself and goes in for the to be the one person extermination.
0: Look, we're here to help. This is a place of support and encouragement and even comfort. So feel free to call us 1-800-316-316. We'll help you work through the trauma.
1: Well, at least we'll laugh with you or cry.
0: Of these little eight-legged creatures.
1: Oh, it's horrible. Okay, next up. Let's go to Beat the Toaster. That's a safe place.
0: It is. Well, kind of.
1: Here's the news headlines.
3: In stories making news, figures show rents have flatlined across the country. Domain's quarterly rent report has found combined capital city house rents were unchanged, sitting at an average of $700. A major Australian grape grower has gone under, owing more than $40 million to creditors. The Grape House Group has blamed the failure of its business on very tough conditions in the grape industry. Data shows some petrol, diesel and hybrid vehicles are using more fuel than claimed by their manufacturer. The Australian Automobile Association tested 170 vehicles, finding more than three-quarters overshot their efficiency claims. Overseas, and the Ukraine's president has described a deadly wave of Russian strikes as one of Moscow's most vile attacks. At least 24 people were killed in the strikes across central and eastern Ukraine. Sport, and Alina Svitolina is through to the women's quarterfinal at the China Open after beating American Anne Lee in straight sets. That's the news and sport headlines. More details soon.
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6: I have felt the deepest loss. I have questioned if you could. And when it led me to the cross, only then I understood that even in the ruthless pain.

0: That is Seth Schleter, Valley of Worship. You're on Rise and Shine with Fel and Andy. It is time to play, Fel.
1: Beat the toaster.
2: That is right. Our second piece for the morning. We're having two at the moment. There's an emotional support beat the toaster being played. But I've got Sharon on the line. Morning.
3: Good morning.
2: Oh, this is exciting. How are you feeling?
3: Yep. Nervous, probably.
2: Good. I think nerves are good, don't you reckon? I've always said to the kids, own the nerves.
0: Yep.
2: They make you perform better.
0: That's it.
3: Yeah. Nerves are good. If you haven't got nerves, then...
2: Do you really care? Exactly.
3: No, it's all fun. It's all good fun.
0: It is. Nervous excitement. Now, have you had your breakfast today?
3: Not yet, but I've had a lovely cup of tea.
2: Ooh, oh, that's nice. That.
0: What was in your tea? What kind of tea are you drinking as well?
3: Just normal, boring old English breakfast with a dash of milk, but beautiful.
2: There's nothing wrong with that.
0: Very good.
2: That's what the army would have had in England, I'm sure, the English breakfast. So,
0: The British Empire was built on that. Cup of tea in the morning.
2: I think so.
0: Okay, tally-ho, off we go.
3: That's right.
2: What more could you possibly need? I think you're perfectly designed for this.
0: Well, speaking of what more could you possibly need, I think I'm going to give you the letter F today.
2: Ooh.
3: F for Freddie.
0: Yes, potentially. Yes, F for Freddie. So, how are you feeling? You all limbered up there, mentally ready?
3: Oh, I don't know about that, but we'll see how we go.
0: Okay, well, I think you're going to do well. You've got 60 seconds, 10 questions. Say pass if you don't know the answer, and don't use the same answer twice. Your letter is F, and the first question is a fruit.
3: Fruit. Now you've got me. Next, pass.
0: An animal.
3: Oh, golly. Pass.
0: A body part.
3: Foot.
2: Yes.
0: A type of makeup.
3: A type of makeup?
0: Yep. Or a part of your makeup package.
2: That's how you describe.
3: Oh, golly, you got me there. Pass.
0: Something you'd take on a camping trip.
3: Frying pan.
2: Yes.
0: Something you'd use to make a cake.
3: Frosting.
0: Something associated with Christmas.
3: Oh, the first Noel.
2: Great.
0: A world currency.
3: Well, pass.
0: A sport.
3: Football.
2: Yes.
0: Yeah, and something associated with school friends.
3: Oh, fun.
2: Yeah.
0: Okay, a fruit.
3: A fruit. Oh, you've got me on that.
2: It's that's hard.
0: It's a toughie.
2: That, what is a fruit? That
0: fig.
2: A fig?
0: Oh, I never would have thought of that.
3: Frangelico.
2: Oh, well, you'd almost attach it. I'd be like, yeah, fair enough. That is hard. Yeah, okay.
3: Get it in your head, you can't get it out.
2: No, exactly.
0: An animal, fox, or a flying fox.
2: Flying fox, yeah.
0: The makeup, foundation.
2: Foundation.
3: Oh, I didn't even think
2: in
3: of
2: your
3: that
2: pack,
3: one.
2: Your makeup. What was it? Makeup.
0: Package. I said in your makeup package.
3: Makeup very often, hey?
0: Body part, foot. I think you got that one,
3: didn't
0: you?
3: Yeah, got that one.
0: Something to make a cake, flour.
2: Yeah. Oh,
3: yeah. Frosting.
0: And
3: got that one.
2: Frosting, we got that.
0: Yeah, and associated with friends. Eight. Did you get that one?
2: Eight. Number eight.
0: Yep. Number eight was a camping trip. You got that as well. Flying pan.
2: Yeah.
0: Something
2: you did very good.
0: You did very well.
3: You just stumped me at the start.
2: It was
0: look, fruit.
2: Yeah, that was hard. Who writes these questions?
0: They're tough.
2: Look, I'm going to have to give you this, but that's just our own disappointment because I feel like you had the skills for it. You had the tea. Will you play again with us another day?
3: Of course I would. It's good fun. I play every day when I can. Listen to you.
2: Love
0: there
2: it.
0: You go. And look, here's another fruit, a finger lime, which is also very hard.
2: What?
0: Who would think of
2: Who's
0: a finger
2: ever
0: lime?
2: Had a finger
3: I'm thinking
2: lime?
3: For Joa. There you go. For Joa. I couldn't quite get it to the front of the brain.
2: Well, if only we had 5 minutes, this game would be much better.
3: Maybe we should have cooked, our toast wasn't quite cooked enough, we should have dunked it again.
0: Tell you what,
2: true, I do love a dunked piece of toast.
0: Even when you Google fruit starting with F, it's like flat peach, fox grape.
2: What?
0: Fuji apple. I mean, you're never going to think of this stuff.
3: Fuji,
0: finger lime.
3: One, yeah.
0: The five flavour berry. I mean, come on. Come on.
3: At least you didn't give me X or something as the letter.
2: We're pretty close. It sounds like F is the new X. Oh, dear. Well, look, thank you so much for playing. We'll play
3: with
2: you again. Have an awesome day.
3: You too. Thanks, guys.
2: Well, see and ya. If you want to play, the text line is open 0447 488 316, or just press message if you're listening in the app.
0: Sounds easy, Phil.
2: Oh, it does. It does sound easy.
0: Next, but is it easy?
2: You know, it should be easy. In fact, just text us to say hi. Next up is devotion time. And we had a request. I had a call saying, where's AJ? Why haven't you had – so yeah. I thought, brilliant, we'll get her. We've got her on the line next.
0: Bring her on.
2: And we're going to ask her about, you know, difficult times for small business, challenging season, where is God in it all? That's up next on Rise and Shine.
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7: Consider 2 Corinthians 4 verse 16. Though our outward man is perishing, yet the inward man is being renewed day by day. In 1928, a happy, ambitious young nursing student was diagnosed with tuberculosis. Back then, such a diagnosis often meant a death sentence. Her family sent her to a nursing home for several months, hoping she would be cured. She would spend the next 21 years battling tuberculosis, much of that time confined to bed. Many people would have given up, but not Isabel Smith. She approached the threshold of death on several occasions, but her faith remained strong, and she never ceased to pursue the art of living. She read voraciously, wrote letters, studied geography, and taught other patients to read and write. From her bed, she studied atomic energy with a fellow patient, a young physicist, and organized a town hall meeting on the topic. While ill, she met a kind, gentle man, also a patient at the sanatorium. At her lowest ebb, her dream kept her going, and in 1948, she got married. Then she authored a book called I Wish I Might, which was published in 1955. In the book, she focused on the good things that life had brought her despite her circumstances. Her circumstances were difficult, but they didn't define her life. Isabel Smith achieved everything she set out to achieve, though the odds against her were overwhelming. Even when flat on her back in bed, she never stopped growing, learning, dreaming, and giving. Though the outward man is perishing, yet the inward man is being renewed day by day. Victory is an inside job. And that's Vision's word for today.
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0: That is Nathan Tasker singing Never Too Far Gone. You're on Rise and Shine with Fel and Andy.
1: Well, this is the time of the day that we jump into a devotion, and we have had a request for this person to jump in with us because we haven't been able to grab her recently. It's AJ Spur. She's an incredible businesswoman. Her and her husband run their own business. She's also a mum, an incredible member of her church community as well. And she's written a book, Seeing God, which you can grab on her website, seeinggod.com.au. But she joins us on the line now. Morning, AJ.
2: Good morning, guys.
0: Great to have you, AJ. On the weekend, I had lunch at a very, well, what is known as a successful Greek restaurant, beautiful food, amazing service. I've been there before, and the owner was sharing with us how it's so hard at the moment for him to run that business. He's basically just surviving. I felt so sad for the guy. I just felt a real sadness because he's just trying so hard, and it is so hard. Have you got any thoughts on what it's like now for small business operators in Australia?
2: Yeah, absolutely. We talk with small businesses every day through our business, and we co-founded our marketing agency 22 years ago. So what's happening now? It ain't our first rodeo. We've had our business through the global financial crisis, through COVID. There's all sorts of things that get thrown at us that seem insurmountable. And I think at the moment, small businesses in Australia feel like that now. There just seems to be more and more things kind of lumped on them, and there's the recent interest rate rises and the credit card surcharge ban and all the new payday super and all sorts of things that are just weighing them down and feeling really heavy. And I was talking to a fellow business owner, and she said, you know, it's okay. We inhabit Goshen.
1: Hmm.
2: And I was like, that's interesting. Elaborate.
1: Yes.
2: And she brought up something that, you know, you read the Bible so many times. I'm doing the Bible in a year at the moment, and you still learn new things or different things stand out to you. And this is one of those things. She pointed out that during the plagues in Exodus, there was a plague of darkness. And so the entirety of Egypt was covered in a palpable, heavy darkness, except in Goshen. There, it was bathed in light where the Israelites lived. So it was like there was darkness all around, and then over God's people there was a light shining, and they got to inhabit the light. Mm. And it was just such an incredible reminder that whatever is going on in the world, and there's so much darkness going on in the world, that we inhabit Goshen, we are covered and bathed in his light. And we can take rest in that, and we don't have to look at, we can see all these businesses closing all around us and doing it so tough, but we can rest in God's favor and know that his plans for us are good no matter what happens, and we can just rest in that and bathe in his light.
1: So good. And AJ, on a practical note, that looks like not allowing ourselves to fall into fear, doesn't it? Like you can hear all that and go, oh, that's very nice, but then the next minute you're speaking out saying, oh, it's all looking terrible, it's looking bad. There's so much to be said for feeding our faith in those promises of God and then being the first one to speak positive over our own situation.
2: Yeah, absolutely. We think that, oh, yeah, I'll be fine. You know, I know God's got this, it's all fine. And then something happens, like I'll never forget when I discovered a lump. And I always thought, oh, you know, God's good. And God, I was not cool. I was not calm. I completely lost the plot. And it was terrifying. I remember standing in my kitchen and I just wanted to scream out loud. It was terrifying. But through that time, we got to experience such kindness from God through the people around us. I was getting teary. And sometimes in those hardest times, you experience God's goodness the most.
0: So true. There's that old saying, AJ, that diamonds are always formed in tough places. And out of that hardness and that season of challenge and trial, something beautiful can come out of it, can't it, where you just lean into God and you have to trust him. And he comes through with a miracle and answers our prayers.
2: Yes, and amen. That's so true. We just keep leaning on him, keep bathing in his light, no matter what we're going through. And there will be just little moments, little gifts from him. And I actually remember I was standing in the foyer at church on Sunday about to go down to kids' church, and I looked and there was this rainbow just shining on the carpet. And I got a photo of it. I was like, oh, that's so beautiful. Thank you, God. And then our kids' pastor walked up and I said, oh, look, there's this rainbow here. And as she looked, it was gone. And it was like, oh, no, that was just a little gift for you. And I just love how there's little God gifts in every moment. We just got to keep looking for them.
1: Amen. I wonder, AJ, I reckon this is a prayer moment, because we know that there will be people listening who are going through those dark moments right now and they're looking for the rainbow. Would you just lead us in prayer for those, whether it be in business, whether it be a health challenge or something else, where you're like, oh, God, I'm holding on. I can see that I can live in Goshen, but I'm just having a challenge doing it by myself.
2: Yeah. Okay. Oh, I'm gonna just excuse me if it's a bit teary, because it's a bit real. Oh, dear Heavenly Father, we just thank you that you are so good. We thank you that no matter what is happening in the world around us, we inhabit Goshen and we can bathe in the warmth of your light. And I just pray for each listening ear now that is going through their dark place. God, I just pray that you will guide them to your light, that they will experience little gifts of your kindness and your joy today. In Jesus' name, amen.
1: Amen.
0: Amen. Oh, amen.
1: Love that so much.
0: And such an encouraging word to AJ for small business owners about that we are in Goshen, that God can still supply. And also, as Phil said then, if anyone else is going through a health challenge like you did, and like Phil has as well, that God doesn't leave us or forsake us in those times either, and he answers our prayers for healing and health and restoration. So encouraging, AJ.
2: Amen.
1: Amen. Amen. And if you want to reach out to AJ, encourage her, you can do that at seeinggod.com.au. AJ Sperm, we love it when you jump on in. Thank you so much, hun.
2: Brilliant. Thanks, guys. Have a great day.
1: You too. Very good.
0: Great message.
1: Oh, so good. And I hang you heading up to the news now. On the other side of it, we've had a call out for help with a spider related problem. And also, we're looking for new Olympic sports. So
0: they're flooding in, Phil. We're getting some great messages on Facebook. We need to go there.
1: Okay. Well, that's all to come after the news, which is heading soon on Rise and Shine.

0: Coming up today on 2020.
1: We'll open talkback lines asking what it takes to think bigger about money with Alex Cook, who has an 8-part strategy. More today on moving from boot camp to the battle for truth and righteousness. And we'll talk technology that can block child exploitation. Ahead on 2020.
0: Vision National News. 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
2: In this bulletin, widespread backlash for a decision from the ATO and practice day at Mount Panorama. With more, I'm Tracy Weir. The government is urging the tax office to keep working with small businesses over the ban on credit cards for tax payments. The ATO has met with business groups about the changes but is standing firm on introducing the change. Government Minister Claire O'Neill has told Channel 9 a solution needs to be found.
3: Cash flow is the biggest thing that's often of concern for small business, and using credit cards to pay tax bill is a way that a lot of people are just managing that issue. So we really want the ATO to go back and talk to business about what they've decided to do here.
2: The changes are due to take effect at the end of November. Hundreds of staff from three Queensland universities will protest in the CBD of Brisbane today, calling for better pay and job security. UQ, QUT and Griffith employees have been locked in failed bargaining negotiations for many months. National Tertiary Education Industrial Union Queensland Secretary Michael McNally says members feel they have no option left but to walk off the job despite exams being just around the corner.
4: These institutions belong to the Queensland community. They're made up of the staff and the students that work there. They're not owned by the vice-chancellors. They're taking their protest into the city, first of all, to let the public know that these issues are happening at universities, but also to demonstrate their solidarity with each other.
2: The rally starts at 1 o'clock. Victoria's new youth justice framework is facing criticism from frontline police who fear it could make repeat youth offending harder to track. Under the system, officers can take no action, issue a warning or a caution, refer a child to diversion or commence criminal proceedings. Chief Commissioner Mike Bush explaining to Nine Radio how it works.
5: We're not directing them to give warnings. We're just saying when you give a warning, and we encourage police officers to use their discretion, it's their call whether they prosecute or give a warning. That's a really important part of a police officer's, a constabulary's discretion. But when they do that, we're just asking them to record the reasons why.
2: Some frontline officers have described the measure as a wet lettuce response to rising youth crime. For the past 3 years, a church in Denver, Colorado, has put up Israeli flags along its street as a show of support for the Jewish state after it was attacked by Hamas. The Resurrection Anglican Fellowship said the church was deeply saddened by the atrocity. Every October, the church lines the street with around 1,200 small Israeli flags, one for each person murdered. The gesture has strengthened ties between local Christian and Jewish communities. The issue of what pastors can say from the pulpit is being fought out in US courts. It's centred on the Johnson Amendment, a law that restricts their free speech. National religious broadcasters are challenging the law, which bars tax-exempt non-profits, including churches, from endorsing or opposing political candidates. The US Justice Department supports the broadcasters. That's the latest news. Sport is next.
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2: To sport, and the pinnacle of motorsport will roar to life once again today for day one of practice at the Bathurst 1000. Brody Kostecki is chasing a record fourth straight pole position at Mount Panorama, but will have to do so without his regular race engineer, George Commons. Kostecki says while it's tough not having the normal voice in his ears, he and the team are still full of confidence.
6: This will be the first time I've gone on the racetrack and he's not going to be there. So it'll be pretty tough for us, but he's done all the legwork heading into the weekend, and every time he's given me a race car around here, it's been one of the best. So
2: the main race takes place on Sunday. In the NBL, Melbourne United took down the 36ers 96-91. That's the latest Vision National News. I'm Tracy Weir.
0: For some listeners, it may seem we've changed things around this week, but there's a good chance that it's actually just your watch that's changed. 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
2: Time now for a look at the weather. Troughs are producing showers and storms over southern Queensland and southern WA. Southerly winds and a few gusty showers over the eastern seaboard. A cold front is bringing showers to southwest WA. It's dry elsewhere under high pressure. The capital city forecasts in Sydney, clearing showers and a top of 20 degrees. Melbourne sunny today, a top of 23. Mostly sunny and 24 in Brisbane. Windy with showers in Perth and 19 degrees. Adelaide expecting a sunny day and a top of 28. In Canberra, sunny and 20. Hobart, sunny and 22 degrees. And in Darwin, a high of 33 and a mostly sunny day. 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
1: Good morning all across Australia, especially those in Stawell, Victoria.
2: Oh, yes.
1: Now, Stawell's very famous, Fel, for being the place where Australia's richest foot race takes place. The Stawell Gift. It's got a rich history, and many great runners have competed in the Stawell Gift. And but the weather today in Stawell, Fel, it would make you want to maybe not get up too early.
2: Oh, really?
1: And join

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1: How good is that?
0: Mm-hmm.
1: Okay, Annie, I'm feeling inspired because of this music, really. Hebrews 12 talks about a race, a spiritual race.
0: It does.
1: Hebrews 12, 1 says, "Therefore, since we are surrounded by such a great cloud of witnesses, let us throw off everything that hinders us and the sin that so easily entangles us, and let us run with perseverance the race marked out for us."
0: Amen.
1: How cool is that?
0: So good.
1: And so if you're going to run any race today, no matter the temperature, even if the temperature is hot, I reckon you need to run even more the race that God's put before you.
0: Well, you could say the race of faith is the richest foot race that we ever have to run.
1: Oh, there you go.
0: The riches of heaven, the riches of glory waiting for us at the end.
1: The prize is not here on earth, but is in heaven. And I love that picture actually in that verse. A great cloud of witnesses. And they're not looking to see whether you bought a new car. No, they don't care.
0: Mm-hmm.
1: They don't care if you bought a new house, but they do care if you are following God's plan that he's put for your life.
0: And they don't even care if you've got designer lycra on.
1: No.
0: It doesn't matter, does it?
1: Thank goodness.
0: About the run, not about the outfit.
1: Thank goodness for that. Although you could be clothed with the armor of God.
0: That'd be good.
1: Check, check. Anyway, this, but we'll let you go. That's Hebrews 12, yeah. 1 and 2. Next up, though, we have been talking a bit about races for the Olympics. We're trying to do our bit for the Queensland government as they whittle down the different sports for the games.
0: We're helping, Phil.
1: We are. We're a helpful bunch.
0: We'll try and arrange a meeting with the Premier of Queensland to pitch our ideas to him. Hopefully his people will talk to our people.
1: Totally.
0: I think that'd be a good meeting.
1: Okay. Well, next up, Abraham, he's got some ideas to add to the pot.
0: Okay.
1: And we'll go there after Sean Rodriguez, Just Like God. This is Rise and Shine. Fel and Andy taking you through your day.

0: Shawnee Rodriguez, he's definitely a friend of Rise and Shine,
1: yes.
0: Was with us in the studio about 5 weeks ago now. Just Like God, the name of that song. This is Rise and Shine with Fel and Andy. And Fel, it's all things Olympics at the moment, isn't it?
1: That's right. We like to do our part here on Rise and Shine, and the Queensland government, I feel like they must have put a cry for help. They're running a bit behind with a couple of things. They've managed to release the logo-y thing, cockatoo. Mm-hmm. Yeah, that's good.
0: Yep.
1: People respect, that's not bad. I reckon that the mascot will probably now have to be a cockatoo. That's easy pick.
0: I think it's going to be.
1: But people expected to know what sports were locked in by now, and they haven't locked in the sports. So we think they're having trouble with it.
0: And we,

0: Which also means they're open to suggestions.
1: 100%.
0: And it's an opportunity for people like you and I, Phil, and our whole Vision family across Australia to pitch some really good ideas to, let's say, spruce up these Olympics.
1: And I feel like we want to Australianize them a little bit. Why have a normal running race, normal swimming, whatever? Like that, you could be anywhere, literally, in the world. How Australian is that?
0: Yeah.
1: What we need are some Aussie events that represent Australia well.
0: That's it.
1: And make us attractive to overseas.
0: And we can blend the history of the Olympics with modern-day Australia. Now, we've had some great suggestions. We really started this, the ball rolling, with your suggestion of swimming in a crocodile-infested river. I think that's a great idea.
1: Thank you very much.
0: I think there'll be PBs everywhere in the river that day. I suggested archery taken up to the Cape.
1: Yes, and
0: where
1: shooting
0: the
1: some feral.
0: Archers can take down some feral pigs, remove a menace from the Australian landscape, as well as make it a whole lot more interesting.
1: Respect.
0: From people around the world, we glued to their TVs watching these little archers prancing around in their little outfits trying to take down a wild boar in the Cape, an Aussie boar.
1: Well, when does the target ever run at you? And that's much more real.
0: Thank you. And I think it gives our athletes a better chance to medal. Because they've got experience in the Cape 100%. Taking down boars.
1: We put it out on Facebook overnight and we've had a couple more ideas coming through.
0: Some crackers. Lynn, I love your comment. She says, why throw a disc or a javelin when you can chuck a rubber thong? She says, it was always a regular competition in my dad's annual workplace picnic in the 1960s.
1: Yes, it was.
0: The thong chucking competition. Bring it back. Where did that one die out? Why did it die out? It should never have been dropped from Australian culture, Phil.
1: I mean, it's tricky because then you've got only one thong on your foot and you're trying to hop after it. But no, I'm with it. And then the other one could be used to whack a spider. So everyone should have thongs in their home.
0: It's multi-use. Well, it's funny you should say that, Phil. I just thought of it right now. I think whacking a spider with a thong should be a competition at the Olympics.
1: Yes, as they move.
0: Put the athletes in a room with glass walls, glass ceilings, so you can see him with all the camera angles. Unleash a few huntsmen.
1: Oh, no.
0: And it's like, how long is it going to take? It's like a time trial.
1: No.
0: How long is it going to take for you to smash these huntsmen with an Aussie thong?
1: Oh, that is just terrible.
0: We can medal in that event as well. I think we've got a good chance. Be on the podium.
1: It's just horrible. The thought of that actually is enough for me.
0: Now, Debbie, some great comments too. Wheelbarrow racing, whip cracking, wood chopping, thong throwing, beach water polo, have a bunning style sausage sizzle for the food. And at the opening ceremony, this is gold, Debbie. This is gold.
1: Okay.
0: The Premier's going to buy this. A Ute Muster opening ceremony. Yes.
1: We are, we need to find the Premier. But first, we have put it out. If you want to call, you can, of course, get involved that way. 1-800-316-316. Abraham, you're standing by. I hear you've got one more idea to add to the pot.
2: Sheep shearing.
0: Yes.
1: Oh, that's a good idea.
0: Yes.
2: That's an Australian's hobby or a passion that all the shearers will love.
1: Yes.
0: And it's something we can definitely medal in.
2: 100%.
1: I mean, it would be the Kiwis that would be up against us.
0: Well, the truth is the Kiwi shearers often beat the Aussie shearers.
1: Very good.
0: Yeah, so, but we can take silver. Silver's better than no medal at all.
1: Well, let's not just go straight to silver.
2: Hey, listen, Andy, there's no silver in this position. It's gold all the way, brother.
0: Well, like I said, our Kiwi brothers, they're pretty good at their shearing as well. That's a really good idea. I know, believe it or not, China has got about 170 million sheep at the moment.
1: Oh.
0: And that's what Australia had at our peak of our wool industry in the 70s. I don't know if they shear them or they just eat them for meat. I'm not quite sure.
1: Oh, okay.
0: So I'm not sure how the Chinese shearers would go. I think we would definitely medal, though. Between us and the Kiwis, you would hope the gold and silver tussles will be taking place. And it has to be done in a shearing shed with no air con, you know, the tank top sweating away, stinking hot day, because that will just melt the opposition, literally. No one will be able to compete.
2: Don't forget the hard yakka singlet.
0: Yeah, that's what I'm talking about, the truckie singlet. And there you go.
1: A bit of this happening in the background.
2: Oh, now we're talking.
1: And we'll have some snakes coming around just to keep it interesting.
0: A couple of work experience kids being the roustabouts for us, sweeping up afterwards. Yeah, no, this has to be a sport for the Olympics. It has to be.
1: We need to toughen it up.
0: Yes.
2: Also, the swagger's hat, don't forget that. We've got to put that on top as well. Mm-hmm.
1: So, well, I reckon as well.
2: It's all about the uniform as well.
1: And you keep them, they have to sleep in a swag on the shearer's quarters.
0: That's it.
1: They can't handle that when none of this resort type living.
0: And of course, after the sheep shearing, every ad, every TV break will go to a woolen jumper or something for sale made from Australian wool. I mean, imagine the sales of the woolen garments.
1: It's marketing gold.
0: It is.
2: We're going to market the UGG boots as well. Come on.
1: 100%.
0: Yes, everything made from wool. Brother, we can reboot the wool industry in one Olympic Games.
2: Mate, sign me up. I'm in.
1: Done. Well, Abraham, you're a gem. Thank you. We're taking your suggestion straight to the Premier.
0: Yes.
2: There we go. Love your work, guys.
1: Oh, love you too. Abraham, very good. Great suggestions.
0: Very good suggestion. And, of course, Abraham, based in Sydney there, he's seen the Olympics before in the year 2000, you know, seen it all, done it all. So I think that's a very credible suggestion, that one.
1: There you go. Well, if you've got more, we are going to pitch it to the Premier. We're going to find a way to do this. So 1-800-316-316. Tell us your Aussie sport that we should include in the pitch. We've got a few going on there. Also this hour, we have got some, we've got a request for some help, a cry. Mm. A cry for some help from
0: Macedonian
1: anonymous.
0: Macedonian call, was it?
1: Yeah, it's a moral dilemma.
0: Ooh.
1: Well, the first that we've received here, it could become a new segment, actually. Mm. Yeah.
0: A moral dilemma.
1: A moral dilemma.
0: Sounds very interesting.
1: Okay. Well, next up, moral dilemma for you, Andy, and I'll give it to you live on radio. That's up next on Rise and Shine.
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0: And that is Sam Hibbard singing Running Back, and you're on Rise and Shine with Fel and Andy. Now, Fel, you said you've got a moral dilemma that you wanted to share.
1: I do. It's in relation to this. We've been talking about spiders throughout the day, not on purpose, or sort of. Like, I killed a spider that was, I want to say, a terror to my home.
0: A threat.
1: A threat.
0: Mm-hmm.
1: I took it out yesterday, 4 a.m. in the dark, and not. I'm not a hero. I don't say I'm a hero. it's terrifying. But Aussie spiders are nothing but incy or wincy. They are just massive and hairy.
0: Well, you're singing that Christian song. It's one of my favourite songs. You make me brave.
1: Yes.
0: Remember that one?
1: Yeah, yeah,
0: you
1: I like that.
0: You make me brave. Was that going through your head as you squashed that eight-legged fiend that had invaded your house, your personal space?
1: I suppose. And look, thank you to everyone jumping in and, you know, with beautiful texts. My daughter, she's not so supportive. So Millie, she's 14, listening along to the show, fan of the show. Thank you, Millie. She sends this text. Mum, you know spiders run to us because they're scared and they think we're a safe place. So they try to hide and then we just kill them. Now, I don't know who's indoctrinating you, Millie, but actually it's not true. That doesn't sound true to me, I said back. I think they are trying to get me. And that spider was definitely jumping towards me when I started spraying it.
0: Well, exactly, Fel. I mean, if someone's spraying you with poisonous chemicals, you're not running at them because you see them as a safe place. You're running at them as the threat. And you are in attack mode and you're going to try and take that person down. That's what that eight-legged swine was doing, and he charged you. So he was not coming for safety. He was coming for war.
1: Thank you, Annie. I appreciate your support, Millie. We'll talk when we get home. But I've had a text through. We have had a lot of texts on the topic. Thank you, everyone. But this one in particular has caught my attention. I think it might be good for you to weigh in.
0: Okay.
1: It starts with this. It's from Anonymous. Have you ever considered doing a Dr. Phil type segment?
0: Ooh.
1: That means like a moral dilemma that comes to us and we get to weigh in, importantly. If so, I have a conundrum. Are you up for the challenge, Andy?
0: I think I am. I'm just processing that. But I think we can do a Dr. Phil style, support centre, help centre. Yeah, absolutely.
1: Okay, well, this is from Anonymous. I'll give us some music for that. Okay.
0: Oh, we got one already, have we?
1: Here we go.
0: Oh, wow.
1: Last night, I was outside fixing something. Well done, Anonymous. Grabbed a big bucket and moved it. Walked past the parked car and a huge huntsman jumped out of it and ran under the car. Now, it's my wife's car and she's super scared of spiders.
0: Yeah.
1: This morning as I left, I realised my son later yesterday left the sliding door on the car open all night, plus it's next to the bushes. Now, this is the problem. She's taking a whole busload of kids out. Do I A, tell her there is a huntsman or could be a huntsman in the car, or B, do I just sweep it under the car, signed Anonymous?
0: Wow,
1: this is a real life challenge, Andy.
0: That is a big question.
1: The Bible doesn't specifically talk about this issue, I don't think. So what do you reckon?
0: Well, we've got several options here. The first is he just pretends he didn't see the spider.
1: 100%, that's an option.
0: Carry on.
1: Power.
0: Of course, the potential danger there is that one of the kiddies or his wife.
1: More his wife.
0: Is going to be on the journey and suddenly a eight-legged fiend is going to be potentially crawling up their leg, on their body, jumping on their head. That could be very nasty. That could cause a few dramas, Phil. The other option is you just spray that van with every can you've got, which long-term could be more risk to the kids and the driver than the spider itself. So this is the moral dilemma I'm weighing up right now. I'm going to lean towards less chemicals in our bloodstream, less chemicals in our bodies. I think let's go raw dog, as your kids like to say. Let's go organic here.
1: Yeah.
0: Let's just pretend he didn't see the spider, wish his wife goodbye, give her a kiss, and say enjoy your day. And hey, why don't you tune into Rise and Shine on the journey as well?
1: Okay. That's I hear your point. Can I give some supporting evidence for that?
0: Okay.
1: When Murray and I were first married, he knew that I hated spiders. Like that, I think, was quite clear early on in the courtship when he was killing all the spiders. I don't think that's something that I ever hid from him. I never pretended to be brave with that.
0: Did a spider turn up in one of your dates early on where you were confronted with that eight-legged?
1: I'm sure. Yeah. Well, I was living with some. Yeah, we had many, many problems.
0: Okay.
1: With Australian creatures.
0: Now, because, I mean, let's be honest, when we're courting, we're sort of like we're putting on the best version of ourselves. Were you acting cool, calm and collected around these spiders, or were you freaking out?
1: No, I was. But I think he was putting on his best, which was, oh, yeah, I'll come get you. Now, when we were actually married, we lived in this tiny old two-story little townhousey thing, right?
0: Yeah.
1: And we're down, I wake up one morning, let's go to his side.
0: Mm.
1: One night, I'm tucked up in bed, and he sees a giant huntsman downstairs in the kitchen.
0: Ooh.
1: And downstairs in the kitchen, he sees it next to the fridge. And he's thinking, he thinks to himself, there's no way that Belle's going to see this because she's upstairs
0: yep.
1: in a bedroom. So he goes, no problem. He goes to bed. Does he deal with the spider, Andy? No, he does not. That spider during the night makes its way from the kitchen all the way through a living space, upstairs, past two bedrooms, into my room, up into the corner right next to my bed where it dies overnight.
0: Well, it just died.
1: It's like frozen dead, like Ooh. It's squishled up in the corner of my room. Now, I am 100% sure it must have been an angel because how else would that have happened?
0: Yeah.
1: I reckon an angel did the job that my husband was supposed to do.
0: Wow.
1: And so I've always thought if it absolutely came to it, God will take care of it for me. But I don't know if I can put that as a doctrine. Again, it's not in the Bible, but...
0: Well, how do we know it's the same spider? It could have just been related to that main one downstairs.
1: Don't tell me that.
0: It easily could have been related.
1: Well, the one downstairs was gone and there was one there. And I said to Murray, what do you reckon? And he was like, oh, I think that was the same one that I saw downstairs.
0: Or the other potential is, mm-hmm. Phil, that one that was dead mm. was actually coming to get you.
1: Yes, I think it was.
0: And the one downstairs
1: yes.
0: went upstairs, killed it. And then went back downstairs.
1: Do you think it was the spider?
0: That's what I'm thinking.
1: Well,
0: you might have had a guardian spider looking after you.
1: Well, I doubt that. I don't think that. I like the angel story more
0: so
1: in my head.
0: Murray may have been in the zone that day. He might have been, you know, God could have been using him as his vessel.
1: Yeah, sure.
0: To not touch that spider because that spider was actually coming to rescue you.
1: Well, there you go. Well, let's go back to Anonymous here. Do we leave it or not? You can weigh in. Send us a text to 0447-488-316. Andy's like, send the Wi-Fi out
0: yep.
1: and just leave her be.
0: Yep.
1: Don't scare her. I'm probably more on the spray that car like never before.
0: Oh, really?
1: I kind of think that.
0: At risk of the chemical impact.
1: Put all the windows down.
0: Because, you know, we've got no proof of life. We've got no evidence that the spider's inside the van. For all we know, that spider's 5 miles away, Phil. It's just walked all night on those 8 legs.
1: Mm.
0: And it could be in someone else's van.
1: It could have.
0: In someone else's house.
1: As you're driving to work today, that's a nice thought, isn't it? Really?
0: Mm.
1: Okay. Well, look, that's the moral dilemma. Anonymous, I'm not sure if we helped you. But if you've got one, we're happy to have a crack at it, aren't we?
0: I think so.
1: We've got some music now. So send us your Dr. Phil dilemma.
0: Keep it anonymous.
1: You don't have to. We won't name and shame you. No one will ever know.
0: That's right.
1: Who it was until that spider jumps out. You've got a car, a van, it sounds like. It could be you.
0: Yep.
1: There you go. We head up to the news now. On the other side of it, AJ mentioned a health challenge that she had. We're also hearing a similar health challenge from a famous Aussie comedian with breast cancer. And we thought it might be a good opportunity just to share. I mentioned that that's something that I've been through, a little bit about that journey with you after we go to the news headlines, which are up now. And then also calls about Olympic sports coming up in the next half hour.
2: In stories making news, home vacancy rates are at critically low levels despite rental price growth stalling across much of the country. Domain's latest report shows combined capital city house rents are unchanged at $700 a week as tenants reach their capacity to pay more. A major Australian grape grower has gone under, owing more than $40 million to creditors. The Grape House Group has blamed the failure of its business on very tough conditions in the grape industry. An Australian-led trial has found evidence that experimental drugs could reduce inflammation in the brain of people at risk of Parkinson's. It's hoped the drug could slow or even stop the development of the debilitating disease. Sport and Herbie Farnworth has been named the Dolphins' best player for 2026. He also took out the best back and players player in the process. Max Plath claimed best forward at the Dolphins' presentation ball, while Captain Isaiah Katoa was named most consistent. That's the news and sport headlines. More details soon.
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4: I've read the words in red.

0: That is for King and Country. The song is Miracle. You're on Rise and Shine with Fel and Andy.
1: And last hour we were hearing the story from AJ Spur. She's one of our regulars here on Rise and Shine. And she mentioned just in passing with her devotion, that she had walked through a possible breast cancer diagnosis. She'd had to go in and have a double check. Well, there is a famous Australian comedian. Her name is Judith Lucy. And she just posted recently, this week actually, on Instagram, her news about this.
2: On my way home, I got an email from Breast Screen Australia telling me that my mammogram result was a bit weird. May I take this opportunity to say, ladies, keep up with your mammograms. Anyway, long story short, I've got breast cancer.
1: And she was very matter-of-fact about it. But I thought it is actually a good opportunity because sometimes we don't talk about these things. But a year and a half ago, I went through a journey with breast cancer, and it was such an opportunity for faith and to walk through that with God and our Vision family. I'm so thankful. So many people, our whole family, the Vision family, were praying.
0: Mm.
1: But it is one of those things that I had put off ever having a mammogram, and that's what Judith is talking about. Because I thought, to be honest, and you heard that with AJ, that I was too young to need one.
0: Mm.
1: It's a funny thing, isn't it? Like, testing for stuff,
0: yep.
1: It's not pleasant.
0: No.
1: So you kind of like, I'll wait as long as I possibly can. But this is where God's really good. I had this really strong prompting, and we would call that the Holy Spirit. Like, you could just say it's a coincidence. Yeah, sure, if you like. I would say I was actually being led by God because I didn't want to do it.
0: Yep.
1: Nothing in me would have done it. But I kept coming back and back and back until it was in the January. I finally made an appointment to go and have a mammogram, which I really didn't want to do. And I almost didn't do it. Like, even on that day, I almost thought about cancelling it and going, oh, don't worry about it. I'm going to be too busy.
0: Yeah.
1: Ducked in. And I remember at the time as I went through, because it's not very pleasant, saying to the woman, what's the story with this? And she was like, well, you'll do it. Then a couple of years from now, you'll have another. We'll have a baseline. And I said, well, what do I expect? You'll get a text that'll just say, go and get the results. It'll be fine. You're so young. Mm. And then you'll just go and we'll see you every couple of years now from now. And I was like, oh, that's easy. She said, if you get a phone call, though, that's probably something more to be concerned about.
0: Mm.
1: But you won't. It'll be fine. So I got a call. We were here in the studio, actually, Andy, and I missed a call from Breast Screen Queensland. This was now like a year and a half ago, so last January, February, to say I needed to go to give them a call urgently. And it took that whole day to get there. I kept trying after the studio, like, we don't take calls while we're in here.
0: Yeah.
1: So I tried them all through the day, and all through the day there was just a fear that tried to come over me.
0: Mm.
1: You know how the devil does that?
0: Mm.
1: To say, you know, oh, this is probably something serious. Oh, my goodness. But God is good because you counter that with the word of God.
0: Yeah.
1: And you say.
0: Can we get back to the prompting, Phil, for people listening? When you say you were getting a prompting, like, what does that look like?
1: Was
0: it a thought in your brain or a feeling in your heart that I need to go and get this test done?
1: Yeah, good. It was inside. It was like an internal, just a knowing, if that makes sense. So, yes, your head's involved, like you're obviously thinking about it, but it's like this internal, like an urge, if you could call it like that, like a urgency to it, it kept coming to mind. And then with that was this kind of internal unction. And that's probably, I know it's a very Christian word, but just an insight, oh, you should do this.
0: Yep.
1: And me, I'm the whole time going, no, I'm not going to do that. I can't be bothered doing that. I'm too young.
0: Yep.
1: But it kept coming and kept coming and kept. And then you're like, well, does it hurt? No, it doesn't.
0: Mm.
1: I should do it.
0: Yep.
1: And long story short, went through the process and ended up, it was breast cancer.
0: Mm.
1: And I just praise God because they found it at such a point, which was only a centimeter cubed or whatever it is, which, because I'd found it at that point, was fairly straightforward to then go through. And we had God and we had faith and it wasn't a big deal. But praise God that in Australia we've got those mechanisms.
0: Mm.
1: And I do encourage you, like Judith has, like AJ has, if you're thinking, oh, I'm too young, you have an urge for any sort of check, it's not a bad thing to get a checkup.
0: Yeah, exactly. Yeah, God's not opposed to medicine, is he, or our understanding of medicine. But in the midst of that journey, you still got to believe him, haven't you, for healing.
1: Yeah.
0: I know a missionary years ago, Phil, who was just all about believing God for healing, for health. And one day they had an eye issue, and they couldn't get rid of it. Their eye was blurry, they couldn't see, and they were praying and praying, praying, nothing was happening. So they finally reluctantly went to a doctor and said, look, my eye's sort of always blurry, I don't know what's going on here. Doctor had a good look, found there was a tiny little speck of steel in his eye.
1: Wow.
0: Because he'd been working and building and stuff. Removed that speck out of his eye, the eye was healed.
1: There you go.
0: And that was a revelation to this missionary that, you know what, God can use doctors.
1: Yeah.
0: He can answer the prayers, our prayers, through medical science as well. As long as we don't put all of our hope and faith and confidence in medicine, because it's limited, right? But God is unlimited. So, yeah, it's a great story, Phil, and just how you – and like you said, when our mind argues with what we're sensing in our heart, that's usually a good sign, isn't it, that it's God, because your mind doesn't comprehend.
1: Yeah, exactly. And then at least you know what you can have faith in. So I didn't know that existed in my body, so I couldn't then have faith for it to be gone. And praise God it is gone and I'm healthy and well, but it all started with following the unction of God. So
0: yeah,
1: a little reminder for you today. If you're having that thought, hey, I should get this checked or that checked, let's pray, let's believe God, and let's go and do what we can do in the natural and then let God do what he does on top of it. So,
0: amen.
1: Amen.
0: It's a good story, Phil. It's encouraging.
1: Amen. And look, if you want to reach out for more information, give us a call at 1-800-316-316. Next up, we have asked for some Olympic sports and I've got an interesting one for you, Andy. Pinky's on the line.
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0: Caleb and John finished. You're on Rise and Shine with Fel and Andy.
1: And huge numbers of texts coming in. Thank you to everyone jumping in during the show. To bring you up to date, earlier we did chat about a moral dilemma. A gentleman who had left the door of the car open with a known huntsman in the region. Does he tell his wife? And we weighed in. You said, don't tell her. It's probably gone. I was more erring towards spray that car like never before. Other people weighing in here, you have to tell your wife.
0: Mm.
1: You can't let her find out herself. Mental trauma forever if you don't. Victoria says, what if the big huntsman ends up on the steering wheel while mum and driving the carload of kids? Not good. And she's got an image of a spider. I didn't know there was an emoji for that, Victoria, but it concerns me that that's something that you can include on your text.
0: Look, I think it's all about probabilities here, Fel. I think the probability, and we did this at school, everyone. Do you remember probability at school, maths?
1: No.
0: The probability is pretty low that that huntsman just hung around all night in that van. So I'm a big believer in, you know, what she doesn't know won't hurt her. And as she's driving with those kitties in the back, she'll not be thinking about spiders, which is a good day, Phil. It's
1: okay.
0: A good day.
1: Well, pros and cons. Like, anyway, we're up for a moral dilemma. Just send us a text. I don't know that we're good at it, but we'll have a crack at it. But also, we have put it out there, Olympic sports. I'm loving all the texts that are coming in about potential sports for the Olympics that go beyond the boring ones. You know, those ones where they run around a track, whatever.
0: We've seen too much of that, Phil.
1: Swimming in a pool.
0: Even swimming with a black line on the toes. Look, I know it's great. Swimmers, you're amazing. You're getting all these PBs and world records and gold medals. It's awesome, but we've kind of seen it before. Let's spice it up a little bit.
1: You think put them in croc-infested waters?
0: Or the surf. Because the surf's dynamic. It's moving around.
1: Sharks,
0: it's not
1: there.
0: The same all the time. Yes, there's also beachgoers standing on the sand watching you instead of sitting in the grandstand. Just let's mix it up a little bit.
1: Well, Deb says she reckons sheep shearing and fleece throwing. You think danger. Well, Pinky, you've got a story about when this actually happened for an organisation. There was a sport event where there was danger and it helped the team.
2: Yeah, rightio. Innisfail skis, right? Yeah, water skiing?
1: Yeah.
2: Rightio. Innisfail Water Ski Club had been gone for years and years and years, and they travelled all around Australia to all the different events, right?
1: Mm-hmm.
2: So what they do is in the club, each club got to hold the event for the finals each year. And anyway, Innisfail never won one. But then all of a sudden their lot came up to where they had the ski in Innisfail in the Johnstone River.
1: Yeah.
2: Yeah, well, the Johnstone River's full of crocs, isn't it?
1: So how did they go with that?
2: They won.
1: And there you go.
2: They used to practice in the Johnstone River, right, skiing, and all these other clubs were that scared of these crocs. The fear factor took over. Some of them even pulled out. They wouldn't ski in it. So the first time in history, Innisfail won the skiing final in their own river.
1: I reckon that's it. Just make the danger high enough that everyone else pulls out. Australia will get gold in every event.
0: 2032, we need to do it. Every event needs to be Aussified to scare the opposition away.
1: A bit of extra danger.
0: Yep.
1: Never hurt anyone. Well, maybe you did.
2: Adrenaline.
1: Lots of adrenaline. Well, look, if we have our way, these games will never be like any games that have gone before. They'll be fun.
0: They'll be the best ever. And it'll be very difficult for any other country to match what we're going to provide, both athletes and spectators.
1: That is true. Look, if you've got any thoughts, I'm saying we are going to have to pitch these to the Premier. We need to find a representative. So, Premier, if you're listening, which obviously you would be listening, expect a call from us next day or so.
0: Absolutely.
1: But if you want to get involved, jump to Facebook, Rise and Shine Vision, or give us a buzz.
0: Mm-hmm.
1: We've still got time.
0: It's not too late. Let your voice be heard. We've got some good events, but we need some more.
1: 1-800.
0: So, yeah, let us know. What is it, Phil?
1: 1-800-316-316. Heading up to the news, and then a new sound for our Bible story sound off today.

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1: Okay, how can you be a travel agent for the Lord? Find out today on The Story. Two-time Masters golf champion Bernard Langer says fame and wealth couldn't fill the emptiness in his heart. He shares what did on Focus on the Family. Join me today just after 2020 as we hear about those things and much more.
0: Vision National News. Balance. Fairness. Christian worldview.
2: In this bulletin, businesses unhappy with an ATO decision and a new police squad on Sydney streets. Good morning, I'm Naomi Millen. Businesses say they're being told to like it or lump it as the tax office defends its new credit card ban. The ATO is standing firm on its decision to stop accepting credit cards for tax payments after the 30th of November. Australian Chamber of Commerce and Industry Chief Executive Andrew McKellar has told Channel 9 businesses are angry.
3: They're not negotiating the decisions made. I think from a small business point of view, the message is, like it or lump it, you have to put up with it. And not surprisingly, many of the small businesses that we're talking to are furious. It will have a big impact on them.
2: The government is urging the tax office to keep working with small businesses over the ban. Brisbane's rental prices are holding at record highs, according to new data from Domain. The latest quarterly rent report shows prices are unchanged for the past 3 months, sitting at $700 a week for houses and $660 for units. The River City's rental vacancy rate remains extremely low at just 0.7%. An Australian First Police Squad announced in the days after the Bondi terror attack will soon hit Sydney streets. Dusty Fitzpatrick explains.
4: Members of the Armed Response Command will be given high-powered rifles and will travel in specially marked vehicles. The squad will be visible around the CBD and suburbs at mass gatherings near public buildings and places of worship. The community is being told to expect to see the ARC on the streets as training moves into the public phase. Police Commissioner Mal Lanyon says the squad will be a deterrent for those who wish to commit harm, incite hatred or cause fear.
2: Dusty Fitzpatrick reporting. Guide Dogs New South Wales and ACT is calling on Australian businesses to hire more inclusively. The charity says Australians who are blind or have low vision are often screened out of jobs before finishing their application due to irrelevant questions. Spokesperson Sarah Watt says repeat rejections can have a serious effect on those living with vision problems.
5: Being shut out of work again and again isn't just a career setback. It affects financial independence, long-term security, and the sense of purpose.
2: Around 500,000 Australians live with some form of vision impairment. The Ethiopian Army and the rebel Tigray People's Liberation Front have resumed a full-scale war 4 years after a ceasefire, raising fears of a new humanitarian crisis for Tigray's 7 million Christians. It could leave Sudanese refugees from their own war with nowhere to go. Missionary John from the Greater Reach Alliance, which helps refugees, told Mission Network News only God can resolve this crisis.
6: The countries exchange refugees as they drive their own people from their land. They value power, they value the resources, but they have little or no regard for their people. You have war in Sudan, you have war in Ethiopia, you have pending war in South Sudan. The only answer is the intervention of God.
2: The government wants to take control of Tigray from the rebels. That's the latest news. Sport is next.
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2: Swans defender Nick Blakey is expected to meet with Geelong as he explores his options on day 4 of the AFL trade period. Essendon and St Kilda have also expressed interest in the 26-year-old, who's contracted to Sydney until the end of 2031. Meantime, Brisbane Lions assistant coach Cameron Bruce is firming as the man to replace Chris Fagan as senior coach. That's the latest Vision National News. I'm Naomi Miller.
0: For some listeners, it may seem we've changed things around this week, but there's a good chance that it's actually just your watch that's changed. 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
2: To the weather now, troughs are producing showers and storms over southern Queensland and southern WA. Southerly winds sending a few gusty showers over the eastern seaboard. A cold front approaching late brings showers to southwest WA, dry elsewhere under high pressure. To the capital cities, Sydney 20 degrees with late showers, 23 and sunny in Melbourne, Brisbane 24 with late showers, 19 and heavy showers in Perth, Adelaide 28 with sunshine, 20 degrees and sunny in Canberra, Hobart sunshine and 22 degrees and 33 and mostly sunny in Darwin. 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
1: Good morning all across Australia and especially our Western Australian listeners. 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
2: Yes.
1: 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Weather today in Perth, got down to 14 earlier this morning, currently hovering around 16 degrees, but it won't get any higher than 17 today. It's going to be cloudy, and it feels like 14 degrees today, Phil, because it's a little bit fresh on the coast there in Perth today. But if you're a Perth listener or if you know someone in Perth that maybe doesn't have Vision yet, doesn't know about a digital signal, why don't you share the love?
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2: And a verse for your hour, Ephesians 3. 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

0: Kenneth Hagin would pray it every single day, and many in his, and I try to. I'm not as quite as disciplined as he is. I wish I could say I did it every day. I have to say I don't. But when I do, I always get excited. It excites me when I do. And you can change it to your own verse, your own word. So put me in it rather than or yourself or your loved ones in that verse as you pray.
1: Amen.
0: Next up, we need to fly a time machine.
1: Oh.
0: Are you good for that, Andy?
1: I'm always up for a bit of a journey, Phil.
0: Okay. Well, we're going to go back in time. Why?
1: Or maybe forwards in time. Always. We don't know.
0: It'll be after this, though. This is Colton Dixon in Spite of Me. Bible 3 Sound Off up next.

0: of me.
1: Colton Dixon, In Spite of Me, you're in Rise and Shine with Fel and Andy.
2: 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Win! A great prize! Sounds easy, but is it? Rise and Shine's Bible Story Sound Off.
3: That's right. This is the time of the day where we pluck out a sound from a Bible story and you have to try and match it. Now, yesterday, our sound was finally solved.
1: And didn't I love that sound, Phil?
3: It was the sound of Jehu, King Jehu, mm-hmm. from 2 Kings 9 and 10, where he was racing in his chariot. And Andy saw himself as that king, I reckon, in the Bible.
1: Well, I've modelled myself on his driving. Because my version, New King James, says that he rode the chariot furiously.
3: Yes.
1: It's a great image. The closest I can get to that is Charlton Heston in that great movie, which was big, called Ben-Hur, in the chariot race scene where Charlton did his own stunts, allegedly, and he was just riding that chariot furiously through the streets of Rome, yeah. making the movie.
3: Great man. And look, mm-hmm. Jehu was the son of King Jehoshaphat, who you might know. He was that awesome. Famous singer.
1: Yes.
3: You know, he let the singers go. And mm-hmm. so a great guy and got rid of a pretty bad, a very bad king of the Bible. Probably the worst of the kings, really, that we know of an Israeli
1: king. And a bad
3: king.
1: Queen, Jezebel. Yeah, he took right. Jezebel down to Chinatown that day.
3: Jehu, well done.
1: After a fast ride in the chariot, got the job done.
3: So look, we need to now get a new sound. This is our time machine, in case you're new to vision. Mm. It's nuclear powered, and it just pops forward or backwards, in but only to Bible times.
1: It transcends time and space. Is it the future? Is it the past? Could be anywhere. But one guarantee we have is it's recorded in the Bible.
3: No guarantees we're getting back.

0: Did you pack enough nuclear power, Andy?
1: I hope so.
0: A margin? Was there margin?
1: There's a lot of uranium in Australia, Phil. It's one of our resources that we have. It's in plentiful supply.
0: Well, thank goodness for that.
1: I'm hoping that this game inspires all of Australia to take on uranium as a source of power. Cheaper power prices, people. Nuclear energy.
0: There you go. Well, here you go. I've landed, and this is our new sound. What story are we in? That's it. That's all you get day one.
1: Well, there's a bit to that. Let's have another listen.
0: I'll turn off the power. There we go. Power down one more time. I'm going to say there's actually quite a few stories in the Bible that do you reckon, could be part of.
1: I agree.
0: Imagine if today you got it. Like if you were day one, you got it today, you'd be a hero of the nation.
1: Look, more than that, you'd be a double prize winner.
0: Easy.
1: I'm gonna double it up.
0: Are you?
1: It's double or nothing today. Two prizes for the price of one
0: big
1: phone
0: call.
1: Call us now, 1-800-316-316. If you know the answer, one more listen, please, Phil. If you know the answer, which Bible story is that, you could win two prizes today.
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0: Shane and Shane, you've already won, and you're on Rise and Shine with Fel and Andy.
1: You haven't won.
0: That's right. I'm just laughing about that.
2: You're ready for
0: you've almost
2: challenge.
0: Won.
1: Have you?
2: Listen to
0: you
2: the
0: might
2: mystery
0: win.
2: Sound. Correctly name
0: win.
2: The Bible story.
1: Only in Jesus.
2: And win. Win. Win. A great prize.
1: A faith statement.
2: Sounds easy, but is it? Rise and Shine's Bible story sound off.
1: Call things that be not as though they are, you could say with that one.
0: You've already won. That's what the song said. Is it true today? We can't guarantee that.
1: Only if you know what Bible story this matches to. I can say for day one, we've never had so much interest.
0: Yeah, look, thank you to everyone that's tried to call. We've been inundated with calls and we haven't been able to answer them all, so we do apologise. But we've got a couple of people who got through, Phil.
1: Okay, here we go. I've got Al. You have made it through. What do you think?
3: Is it Jesus being baptised by John the Baptist?
1: Oh, that's very good. Al, I can imagine that. It would have been noisy. There would have been a crowd around him.
0: Haven't had a listen, Phil. Let's
1: here we go.
0: Yeah.
1: I mean, maybe John the Baptist just kind of chucked him in the water.
0: He would have been pretty quick because he baptised so many people.
1: He would have been very efficient.
0: He was working hard.
1: I mean, I take my time when I baptise people, mainly so I can make sure I can get them back up again. I'm always concerned about that. Look, I'm going to have to say just this time, Al, it's not, but a valid guess. Very good try.
3: Okay, great.
1: Steve and Adelaide, come on, take it away. Day one, what do you reckon?
4: I reckon it could be Peter throwing his net out.
1: Okay.
0: Okay.
1: I can hear that. Let's have a listen. Yes.
0: Is that when Jesus said, cast out your nets on the other side?
4: That's the one.
1: Yeah.
0: Good guess.
1: Oh, very biblical, and we would love to be in that story. It's not, Steve, but great guess.
4: Thanks very
1: Thank
4: much.
1: You. Bye.
0: See ya.
4: Bye.
1: Valid guesses there. I mean, it's a tough sound. Like, obviously, there's a lot of stories that can match.
0: I'm just thinking the song didn't come true today for those people.
1: You've already
0: they'd
1: won.
0: Already won. They haven't already won. But you had a crack at winning. Well, that's the main thing. You had a go.
1: You've won because you're going to heaven.
0: Mm-hmm.
1: That's the ultimate prize, isn't it?
0: Exactly. It's like the classic Aussie battler who says, I don't care if I win or lose, as long as I get a couple in, I'm happy.
1: We
0: just got a couple in there.
1: It'll be back tomorrow. There you go. Thank you to everyone getting involved. Hey, heading in next. You're winning because we're jumping into the book of Genesis together. That's a win.
0: Yes.
1: Isn't it?
0: It's a big win.
1: After Sanctus Real, who you are.

0: Sanctus Real, you are, I am, you're in Rise and Shine with Fel and Andy.
1: This is the time of the day we jump into the Bible together. It's easier to read the Bible with a friend, so we're your friends this morning, and we're in the book of Genesis, and we're looking at the story of Joseph, and that's Genesis 37. I'll just say Genesis 38, my key takeaway is that it shows that life was happening around and at the same time as Joseph was there in Egypt. We don't want to spend a whole lot of time there because Joseph's the main deal here.
0: He is.
1: But you see a little story, a side story happening with his brother, Judah. He goes off. He doesn't do the best job, to be honest, Judah. But we see that's all happening. It shows you that life went on for that family, and the guys were, they were getting married and they were moving away. There's quite a bit of time passing. Well, Joseph, who we just saw last time, has been sold into slavery.
0: Yes, and this is all about Joseph, Fel. He's definitely one of the MVPs
1: of
0: the Old Testament, most valuable player, because he doesn't seem to do anything wrong. He's one of the few people in the Bible that his faults and weaknesses aren't really explained or put in the Bible. But look, this is the part of the story I love. Verse 1, chapter 39 here. Joseph had been taken down to Egypt. He's a slave. Life's not good. Potiphar, an officer of Pharaoh, captain of the guard, an Egyptian, bought him from the Ishmaelites who had taken him down there. And the Bible says the Lord was with Joseph and he was a successful man and he was in the house of his master, the Egyptian. So let's just remember two things here. Number one, these are not ideal circumstances. He's been sold as a slave and he could have had a bad attitude.
1: Yes.
0: He could have been resentful.
1: Yes.
0: He could have been just non-compliant and just really just dug his heels in and said, you know what, this is not good. This isn't God's best for my life. I'm going to give up. But he doesn't do that. And what he does do, Fel, is we see straight away he starts to work hard.
1: Yeah.
0: And isn't there a principle in there for all of us? No matter what you're doing in life, where you are, how good or bad life has been, your circumstances, how people have treated you, we have to work hard.
1: Yeah. And you see here, there's two in this little couple, so verse 2 and verse 3, you can see that the Lord is with him. And so it's not just that he's a great worker, and we have so many people who are non-Christians. Yes, you be a great worker. That is awesome. But the other thing here was that he knew his God and God was with him. And that's a promise that we can all have today, that as we put our hand to something, as we, no matter where we find ourselves, say, yep, but actually I also say, the Lord was with me. Hey, God, just like you were with Joseph in his workplace, I ask you to be with mine. And in verse 3, we see Potiphar, his boss, his master, noticed this and realized that the Lord was with Joseph, giving him success in everything he did. The fact that Joseph was a Christian or with God, there wasn't Christians in those days, but believed in God, and that God was promoting him, that God was helping him, was actually evident to a very non-Christian, non-godly boss.
0: Yeah, 100%. And yeah, the Lord was with him. But, you know, I really want to emphasize the hard work aspect, Fel, because some people can sometimes over-spiritualize life and say, oh, as long as I give to God, for example, I'm going to be successful. Or as long as I just pray, I'm going to be successful. But we have to strive. We have to work hard. And even in a spiritual context, a lot of people might say, I want to serve God one day and be a youth pastor or a pastor or something. And kind of think that, you know, you don't need to work very hard at that, but you actually need to work really hard at spiritual things.
1: Yeah.
0: Not just natural things, but spiritual things. We see Jesus staying up all night to pray.
1: True.
0: Now, that's hard work.
1: Yeah.
0: You know, when you're tired, we see Paul, you know, he said, I pray in tongues more than you all. In other words, he prayed and he prayed and prayed. And we all know from our own experiences, Fel, praying and dedicating yourself to God, spending a long time in the Bible and studying the Word of God, it's sort of hard work, isn't it? Like, it takes effort, it takes discipline, and it takes perseverance. And a lot of Christians, they sort of drop the ball a bit here. They just think God's going to do everything for them, but he doesn't. He expects us to do the yards as well, the hard yards, that is. And as we strive, both in the spirit and in the natural, yeah, God blesses the work of our hands.
1: Yeah, and we can see that here, that as Joseph is doing all the things, that he's obviously got a good attitude. You know, I just imagine he's been sold as a slave. So he could have been there bitter and resentful and grumbling and complaining about his brother. I shouldn't be here. My brothers, I'm actually my father. I mean, he'd come from a rich home. We know that the patriarchs, Jacob, his dad, he was a rich man. So he'd come from a rich home and now he's serving as a slave with other slaves. He could have spent his time grumbling and complaining. I believe he didn't, because you can see here that he's so well respected by Potiphar that he makes him his personal assistant, and then he puts him in charge of his entire household and everything he owns. We know he's a young man because we know at this point he's not that old. So it's actually remarkable that he is working so hard, he's got a good attitude, and God is with him. Those are the keys to success.
0: Yeah, and he stood out. Because you can imagine a lot of other people in the household would have been slaves as well, brought from all over the world. As we said a couple of days ago, Egypt was the most prominent, significant nation in the world at that time. So they were bringing in slaves from all over the world.
1: That's
0: they were conquering lands, winning wars. In those days, whether we like it or not, slavery was a part of life. When you won a war, you took captive the people and you brought them back as free labor. And so he was one of many slaves. But like you said, Phil, many of the other ones would have just had a bad attitude.
1: Totally.
0: Oh, these Egyptians, you know, this isn't fair. Where's my justice? I'm a victim. And those who lived there would have done the bare minimum. But obviously Joseph had this attitude, like you said, where he just wanted to please God by just doing his best. And, you know, wherever you are in life right now, you might have faced a difficult circumstance, a situation. Life may not have dealt you a very good hand. The best thing you can do before God, as Phil said, we need God's presence and his blessing on our lives, but we've got to just work hard at what we're doing. And I believe as we do that, you know, the Bible says a man's gift will make room for him.
1: Yes.
0: As we work our gift and do what God's put in our hands to do, use our talents and our gifts, God can promote us, can't he, Phil? And he can open up doors for us. And in Joseph's case, that's exactly what happened. Massive doors open. He got the favor of his master, and he's a standout in the household of Potiphar because he's just, like you said, great attitude, great work ethic, and God's blessing with him.
1: Yeah, and look, this is to finish off this little bit, Genesis 39 up to verse 6, it says, "The Lord began to bless Potiphar's household for Joseph's sake. All his household affairs ran smoothly, and his crops and his livestock flourished." And that's something that we can pray over our own workplaces. I thank you, and I prayed over my kids' workplaces. I thank you that they are blessed to be a blessing to my kids. Thank you that because we're there, they're blessed because, yeah, we're great workers, but also because we have God and we're bringing it to work with us every day. So that could be a prayer that you pray over your workplace from Genesis 39, verse 1 to 5-ish, 6, and we'll be back there tomorrow. Next up, we're heading to the news headlines, and on the other side of it, we've been preparing our pitch for the Premier of Queensland.
0: Because that's where the Olympics is being hosted in 2032 in Queensland. So we need to go straight to the top, Phil, with some ideas that could potentially make this the most memorable Olympics the world has ever seen.
1: Well, I'm going to say Joe has some ideas that are taking it up even further than we have been willing to go.
0: Okay.
1: We'll check in with the news headlines and then that'll be up next on Rising Star.
2: In stories making news, data shows rents have stalled across most capital cities despite tight conditions in national markets. A Domain report suggests renters have hit a cost ceiling, unable to stump up any more cash to keep a roof over their head. Experts warn deteriorating economic conditions could slow down future housing projects. Data shows a surge in the number of homes built across Australia in the June quarter. The jump has failed to get the government back on track for its target of 1.2 million homes. Kmart has pulled its controversial camera glasses from sale. The $89 glasses sparked concerns they could be used to secretly film people. An increasing number of children are becoming ill or suffering burns from popular squishy toys, prompting a warning from doctors. And in tennis, Ukraine's Elena Svitolina is through to the women's quarterfinal at the China Open after beating American Anne Lee. I'm Naomi Millen with the latest headlines.
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0: Jamie McDonald left it in the river. You're on Rise and Shine with Fel and Andy.
1: And just in case you first have turned on Vision today, you may have missed that we have been pitching some new sports to the Premier of Queensland for the 2032 Olympic Games.
0: Well, we're going to pitch to the Premier. We've just been collating ideas, and we're not saying no to anything, are we, Fel? Every idea is a good idea at this stage.
1: Yes.
0: And we are loving all of the suggestions. This could be the greatest Olympics the world has ever seen.
1: Well, if we have our way, they'll certainly be the most interesting. You won't be able to turn it off. I think you'll be so hooked on it. If you are literally seeing people shooting wild animals,
0: with arrows, with guns, swimming in crocodile-infested rivers, throwing thongs at each other. Look, Fel, we could climb up on the medal tally board to places we've never been to before.
1: Yes.
0: I'm going to say it right now. It's 6 years out. I'm going to say Australia could potentially win
1: everything.
0: The medal tally overall, if these events are included.
1: Yeah. So we're putting a package together for the Premier to help with this, but I've got Joe on the line. You want to weigh in before we do?
2: Okay, so instead of just running around the track like it's boring, you know, yeah, I agree, it's boring.
1: Whatever.
2: I haven't been chased like a fuel neck lizard or something, because those little buggers are mean.
1: They are scary.
0: They are.
1: I remember primary school, they would just come at you with that little fringy thing up.
2: Yep, that, or, you know, a brown snake or something like that, you know. If you want something that's not dangerous, tiny, tiny shot put, very calm and, you know, not dangerous for anybody unless you're in the firing line. But, you know, two options. You've got your soft option and your pipe up the danger option.
0: But I do like the idea of the reptile start in the 100 metres dash. But just before the start of the race, we just release the reptiles, the frill necks, the brown snakes.
1: Yes.
0: Then we say go. I tell you what, you'll see some PBs on that track.
1: The good thing is
2: can you imagine how more interesting the walking races would be?
0: That's right.
1: I like to think as well, because for the spectators, none of those creatures stick to what you tell them to do. So they'd be going off into the crowds. You'd have the crowds screaming and running. And it'd be just fun, wouldn't it, for everyone?
0: And
2: it'd make it more interesting. It's more like an interactive.
0: And don't just limit it to brown snakes. We've got so many species, and some are harmless. Look, get some pythons in the mix.
1: Totally, the big ones.
0: Green tree snakes, browns, blacks, all of the above.
1: Get all the colours.
0: Release them all. Into
2: that's
0: the stadium.
2: The intermediate level. When they're not venomous, it's the intermediate level.
1: Intermediate. And then for the finals, we go full venom. Mm-hmm. We know they're fast.
0: Full venom.
1: Is that what you're saying?
0: And, of course, have snake catchers scattered around the stadium as well.
1: Safety first.
0: That's right. In case any of the snakes get a little bit agitated or a little bit too aggressive, and they can put them in those little bags like they do on social media.
1: Yeah,
0: and, you know, we've seen them do that many times.
1: And then, you know, the odd one would go missing, but that's whatever. Right. You know.
2: Yeah, you know, and then you, once you put them in the little baggies, you stick them in a plastic tub because that's going to save you.
1: It would be educational for the world because then we would know about snake bites and all sorts of stuff. Mm. Look, I love it. Thank you. We're going to put this aside. We're going to the Premier. We'll add it to the notes.
0: Yep.
2: Fabulous. Glad I could help. I've done my part now.
0: You've done your bit.
1: For Australia. Thanks, hon.
2: See you guys. Have a great day.
1: Have a great day. Thank you, Joe.
0: Awesome.
1: She has done her part.
0: She has.
1: You can have your say. Jump over to Facebook, Rise and Shine Vision. You'll see a post. Mm-hmm. I reckon today we can still collect them, and we are literally after this, we will try the Premier's office. I think we've got enough to start with.
0: I think we need to.
1: Yeah.
0: We owe it to the state of Queensland and to Australia at large, Fel, to allow these ideas to be at least floated in the Premier's office.
1: Not sunk.
0: Mm-hmm. No.
1: They may be sunk by the Premier, but we're going to give it a go. And next up, though, we've got Neil Johnson. If there's anyone who knows how we should position our pitch, it will be him.
0: Yeah.
1: He's from 2020, and he's used to those deep dives, those serious conversations.
0: And dealing with, you know, senior politicians. Mm. He's had Scott Morrison, former Prime Minister, on 2020. He's had many state, federal politicians, local government officials. He's a man, Fel, who knows how to deal at this high level, the big end of town, I like to call it.
1: Excellent. We will talk to him about the big end of town and our pitch next on Rise and Shine.
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6: If I was to say of someone, he was a meek and gentle man, the last person you'd think of would be Moses, right? And yet that's exactly how the Bible describes this great man. In Numbers 12:3 it says, "Now the man Moses was very meek, more than all people who are on the face of the earth." We generally don't associate Moses with meekness, do we? But there's an even bigger surprise in the use of this word meek. Jesus said, "I am meek and lowly of heart." Now, we can hardly regard Jesus as a pushover. He was a person of immense inner strength and resolve, who entered every situation with extreme confidence and a sense of control. What these two examples highlight is our misunderstanding of the word meek. In Bible times, the word was used to describe someone who had a lot of power and influence, but who chose not to use those things in a destructive way or for personal gain. In that sense, meekness is very much a term of strength, not weakness. It applies particularly to people who've discovered that reliance on God's guidance, power, and strength is not the suppression of self-confidence, it's the discovery of this vital character trait we all need. I'm Graham Agnew.
7: Just the right mix of things to inspire and things to make you smile. Rise and shine with Fel and Andy on Vision. Get up.

0: Those are my people, Josiah Queen and Forrie Frank. Our generation just love to sing songs like that. Jesus is coming back soon. You're on Rise and Shine with Fel and Andy Butt. We've been joined in the studio. This is hot off the press by the one and only host of 2020, Neil Johnson.
1: Hey, morning, Andy. Morning, Fel.
2: Now, Neil, you've got friends in high places.
1: Do I?
2: Like 2020, you attract the best of the best. And I feel like you will have someone for this for us. We have been collecting ideas as a Rise and Shine Vision family because we feel like we're helpful. And there's a public debate at the moment about the sports that should be involved in the 2032 Olympics. They've made some decisions, but there's some pending, including what the list of sports should be. And we think the current sports, well, they're boring, aren't they, Andy?
0: Well, they've done a good job in the past, but we feel like we can just spice things up a little bit, Neil, and in 2032, and also showcase Australian life, not to mention fix some very real problems we have in Australia. Now, my first idea was the archery, which traditionally you just shoot a target with a bullseye, whatever.
1: Yep.
0: I suggest the archers are taken up to the Cape.
1: Yep.
0: And they have to hunt wild pigs.
1: All right.
0: Which, of course, are a feral pest.
1: Yes.
0: Wreaking havoc on the Australian environment.
2: Mm.
0: And there's so many wins there for the environment, not to mention as a spectator sport. I think people will be glued to their TV screens across the world watching these little archers prance around in the marshlands and the harsh Aussie climate of the Cape Peninsula there, trying to hunt some feral pigs. That was our first idea, Phil.
2: Yeah, that's right. We've thought swimming, obviously, they're already using a croc-infested river for the kayaking and stuff.
1: Yep.
2: Add some swimming to that just for some drama.
1: Yes,
2: don't you reckon?
1: Well, you know what? You're ticking the environmental boxes. So people are going to be saying, oh, that's got some merit to it.
2: Right.
1: You know,
0: it's got a lot of merit to it,
1: dealing
0: Neil.
1: With those feral pigs. Mm.
0: And obviously shooting, same again, but we'll just keep the shooters and the archers a long way away from each other. We don't want any friendly fire incidents, so they'll be in separate parts of the Cape.
2: There's plenty.
0: Another idea we had, which I thought was awesome, was an Aussie thong throwing contest.
1: Yes, I think that has been popular in, generations gone by, perhaps.
2: Mm-hmm.
1: Occasionally you'll see it coming up at a local school fete or, some sort of, town gathering, and I think it's quite popular, people getting involved with the thong throwing. I think it's a very good idea. Yeah.
0: I thought you were about to say back in the days of corporal punishment in the school system that the thong was thrown at the rowdy students. I know at my school the feather duster was thrown at the boys in my high school.
2: Imagine if you did that now.
0: An Aussie thong, it doesn't do that much damage. It's more like a little tap.
1: Hey, the creative juices are flowing.
2: Oh,
1: can I offer
2: please
1: an idea?
2: Weigh in.
0: Yes, Neil.
2: Well, deep dive for
1: us. Okay, all right, just putting this out there, all right?
0: Yes.
1: You know how gymnastics is just fabulous.
2: Mm. It is.
1: What about the Hills Hoist gymnastics competition?
2: Yes.
1: You might need to take the line wires down.
2: Okay.
1: But I'm thinking that you can adjust the hoist to different heights.
2: You can.
1: You could even have it going around
2: and you could
1: adjust the speed, So, you're swinging between hoists.
2: Yes, you are.
1: Bars there's the easier ways of doing the tricks, and then there's the harder ones.
2: Yes.
1: Well, just speed the hoist up.
0: Well, like Neil, this is a genius idea.
2: Genius.
0: And I think four gymnasts at one time competing.
1: Of course.
0: So it's not like this solo selfish thing, narcissistic version where the whole world's watching one athlete. We want to watch four athletes at the same time competing with each other, trying to outdo each other with their little spins and their little, their tricks. I don't know
1: That's
0: what they do, but they do lots of funny things on there.
1: Right,
0: this would be amazing as that Hills Hoist is being spun, as you said, faster and slower depending on how bored we are.
1: I can imagine it going really fast
0: then
1: expecting a great dismount.
0: A dismount, yes.
1: Yeah.
2: That flung out in all directions.
0: The high-speed dismount. And, of course, our Aussie athletes, there's a good chance they can medal in that.
2: Well, they
0: because
2: grew up
0: they've
2: with
0: grown
2: it.
0: Up with the Hills Hoist, whereas some of their, the traditional countries that do well, it's China, America.
2: Whatevs.
0: In particular, some of the Eastern European countries, very strong in the gymnastics, but they've never had to do it on a Hills Hoist before.
1: Exactly.
0: We could medal, Neil. This is a great idea.
1: I think it's one worth putting forward.
2: I think
1: I heard you earlier saying, your people talking to the Premier's people.
2: Mm. Yes, that's right.
1: And, that might be one of those suggestions.
2: Thank you. Well,
0: what about the gold medal event, though? I want to develop this further. We put some slithery creatures on the ground under the Hills Hoist for the gold medal one, so they know if they fall, not only is it a fall and they're not going to medal,
1: There's consequences.
0: They fall to their peril. Yes, there are consequences.
2: Peril. Fall to your peril.
0: Those little white tights, I don't think they're going to stop a snake's fangs coming
2: There's
0: through.
2: No shoes on those.
0: No protection.
2: Hey. Neil. This
0: so
2: is where
0: the question
2: we
0: is, Neil, do we go to the premier with these ideas now? What's your suggestion to
1: well,
0: us?
1: Well, you know, as I say, you know, if your people are talking to the premier's people, yeah. that might be the first hurdle. And if you can get over that hurdle,
0: that could be
1: over the hoist hurdle. You can do that, can you? You
2: know, we can do anything.
1: Yeah,
0: that could be the cul-de-sac. Actually,
2: just
0: we go
2: no
0: further than that, and we have to do a U-turn and come back.
2: I think we give it a go. Well, we're doing that though this morning. You're going to be on air with 2020. What should we expect today?
1: Well, finance expert Alex Cook is back with us, and we're going to be talking money. We always talk about money, but we're going to be talking about, you know, moving from the survival mentality, which you're probably in right now, feeling the pinch, feeling the bite of a serious, you know, economic crisis that so many people are going through.
0: Yeah.
1: Well, about moving from survival to thinking bigger. Now, not saying dreaming, you know, out of this world, but this idea of thinking bigger, which means, you know, moving from survival to flourishing.
2: Great.
1: Well, Alex has got an 8-part strategy around biblical money management. And so it'll be a really positive way, I think, of talking about finances today. Not just talking about, you know, where people are at in the worst cases, but when things are tough, how do you get to think bigger and pursue some good things?
0: Awesome, Neil. That will be a good conversation. We love Alex. We had him on Rise and Shine last week, actually.
1: Great.
0: But don't touch that dial, everyone. Neil, coming up after the national news. As for you and I, Phil, we must ride off into the sunset.
2: Yeah.
0: Possibly on a chariot today because we're heading for the Premier's office, the big end of town, to pitch our Olympic ideas.
2: That's right. That'll be, we'll tell you how we go tomorrow. Have a wonderful day, everyone.

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1: In this bulletin, concerns from the mining sector about future projects and smart glasses pulled from shelves. With more, I'm Naomi Miller. The mining sector warns the industry needs certainty and legal changes following a landmark climate ruling by the High Court. The decision to block the extension of the Mount Pleasant mine also means state planning authorities must consider the effect of emissions caused by fossil fuels exported overseas. Minerals Council Chief Executive Tanya Constable says governments need to legislate.
2: We're very concerned that this sets a precedent for not just coal mining, but other projects and other industries across Australia. So it's a concern. It brings into question approval processes and the robustness of it.
1: The court ruling could also have a crippling impact on Queensland, which is Australia's largest coal-producing state. Experts warn deteriorating economic conditions could slow down future housing projects. Data shows a surge in the number of homes built across Australia in the June quarter, but the jump has failed to get the government back on track for its target of 1.2 million homes. It's been revealed the CFMEU takeover of traffic management on Melbourne's Big Build will drive up the suburban rail loop's early works by $20 million. The militant union is dictating which subcontractors can work on the sites. Project chiefs are pushing back, the case now set to go to the Fair Work Commission. Kmart's $89 camera glasses are no longer being sold. More than 57,000 people backed a campaign calling for them to be removed. Greens MP Robert Sims says legislation is still needed as people can potentially buy them online.
3: What my bill would do is impose a $10,000 fine on people who wear these glasses in certain places. So swimming pools, childcare centres, gyms, playgrounds, schools. I think, you know, that's pretty reasonable to expect that there should be some safeguards around how this technology is used.
1: The Chinese company behind the Kmart glasses is now facing a privacy investigation. The issue of what pastors can say from the pulpit is being fought out in US courts. It's centred on the Johnson Amendment, a law that restricts their free speech. National religious broadcasters are challenging the law, which bars tax-exempt nonprofits, including churches, from endorsing or opposing political candidates. The US Justice Department supports the broadcasters. And British churches and Christian advocates are shocked that the UK government has declared it will never be an offence for a woman to terminate her pregnancy or to deceive doctors to illegally obtain abortion pills past 10 weeks gestation. Christian Concern writes, it's a sign of how morally